0: That was Aaron Lefevre, and that was really brilliant. Thank you very much.
1: Thank you for bringing me in.
0: And watch for Aaron, more, an album coming up soon, and also those two appearances that we mentioned, in addition to being in Indiana later in the coming months, at the Thunderbird Cafe Open Stage, March 2nd, that's a Monday night, 9 o'clock. And at Club Cafe, March 27th, that's a Friday at 6 o'clock. Aaron's website, aaronlefevre.com. 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Thanks to all of our guests on this Valentine's Day 2015 radio program. We appreciate your being here. Jessica Kashansky was here to talk about Congenital Heart Defect Awareness Week and her son, Judah, who is doing well after beginning life with a congenital heart defect. Timothy Regan previewed Lily's Purple Plastic Purse, and it was great to have him on hand. Artist Brant Wild and photographer Jason Snyder talked about One Light, Many Views opening at the Children's Museum today and running through the end of this month. From David's Music House, an 11-year-old singer and great guitar player, Alexis Batchelder, thank you for being with us. And Markia, Desiree, Ryan, and Eric from Manchester Academic Charter School. 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
1: 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So we hope you'll consider doing that. Well, today we have half of Socio Muse with us today. You're going to get a chance to hear our live music segment at 11 o'clock. And Jim Platt couldn't be with us today, but fortunately we've got Anthony Horner, who's set up and ready to play. We'll talk a little bit more with him and about his music and their music after the first song. Here he is.

0: That's Anthony Horner as we get started with our live music segment for this hour. I walked into the microphone almost. Anthony, good morning, and thanks for being here. I know you're used to playing as a duo, but I'm sure you play or used to play it alone too. Tell me a little bit about yourself, where you're from, and just how you started playing, how you got to Pittsburgh, if you're not from here.
1: Okay, no, I'm actually not from here, but I'm from around here. Right now I live in a little farm town called Derry, out near Greensburg, if you know that area. And I guess how I started was, I guess, just as a child. My grandma was a piano teacher when I was a child. So
0: you grew up in Derry?
1: I grew up in more toward Ligonier, but now I live in Derry. Yeah, and I just learned piano from my grandma when I was a kid, and then music just was always a part of my life. And
0: when did you take to songwriting?
1: Oh, okay. I didn't take to songwriting until I was about 14 years old. I have one whole side of my family that's just a bunch of music prodigies, and I am not them. In light of them, I feel mediocre half the time. But I went to live with my grandma, not the piano grandma, another grandma, when I was in my high school years. And, you know, that's the time when everyone gets all angsty and hormonal and the world's a terrible place. And I just channeled all my emotion into music and rediscovering music and learning to write songs on my own. And it was just how I came to understand the world and make sense of things that don't make sense to a young person. And it just became a core part of my life since then.
0: Do you think it changed you as you wrote?
1: I think music saved me. So I absolutely think it changed me. I think without music, I wouldn't be the person I am today. I would have no determination, no sense of working toward a goal, of trying to work hard to achieve something. I think music is my core, the very foundation of who I am, and without it, I'm not even me.
0: Anthony Horner is who you're hearing. What was the name of the song you started with?
1: Oh, that song that song is called Alabaster Jar. I wanted to start with it first because I just wrote it for my cousin's wedding. So shout out to Kelsa and Gary, who just got married.
0: What a great wedding song. Yeah, now that I reflect on it, that's a beautiful song. And that's an honor as well as a bit of pressure to write a song. Did they use it?
1: It was nerve-wracking.
0: Did they use it to dance or in the ceremony?
1: They didn't use it to dance. It was played right before the processional at their wedding. And then during the reception, they had me play it again when everyone was done eating and before all the dancing and hoopla began.
0: That's great. Alabaster Jar, the name of it. Anthony Horner is who we're talking with. What would you like to play next?
1: Oh, wow. Okay. Anything. I have a few with me. I have this song that I'm pretty much just playing songs that I wrote for other people. I have this song called Come Back to Me that I wrote for my friend Noelle. She was in a vocal competition. And I told her, I said, if I write a song for you, will you use it in the finals? And she made it to the finals, and so she sang the song that I wrote for her about a little piece of her life.
0: Here he is, Anthony Horner.

0: Anthony Horner at the Saturday Light Brigade Memorial Day weekend. Thanks for being with us. You really like to sing, don't you? I think you do. It's fun to. I'm basing that on the range, not just musically, but dynamically. Where did that come from, do you think? I mean, you were mentioning your grandmother before. I mean, just the love of singing out. Not everybody. Some people would approach it a little differently.
1: Yeah, I don't really know. I guess how it happened. She had me singing in church a lot when I was a little kid, and so when I came to my years, when I mentioned that I started songwriting, I really wanted to find out who I was, and I used music through that, and I was always obsessed with music, so I listened to so many different styles of music with people with so many different ranges and ways of manipulating their voice and singing, and I just noticed all, I don't know how to explain it, but there was parts of me that would connect with parts of the way they sang, and I just kept watching them and trying to teach myself how to do it, and then now I've got this weird mix of different voice styles, I guess, that I have today.
0: That's a great explanation. And, you know, I don't often talk about stuff like this, but, you know, when I was figuring out how to do what I do now, and I started pretty young, you know, at 13 or so, I would listen to a lot of radio people, many of them, and take notes and think about what they were doing and how they were doing it, and get very analytical and think about what I liked and what I didn't like, and also things they weren't doing that I think I could be doing. And it's kind of neat. I guess that's what I was trying to say is you've developed, you know, your own style, which is a good thing. I think it's very important to do that. Now, the two songs you've played so far are ones you've written for other people, which is neat. Do you find yourself doing that a lot, or is that a coincidence?
1: I do it all the time. I'm a people watcher, and as much as I use music to internalize, I use music to understand the lives of other people around me and help me connect to what's going on with them so that what I'm trying to understand in them, then I can understand in myself. And I write for other people all the time, but I think at the same time that I'm writing for them, I'm also writing for myself because I just want to understand everything around me. I want to learn everything and understand everything and find what inside of me connects with that. So I'm always writing for other people as well as myself. I think most of the songs I have here with me today, I've written for other people because there was something about what I was writing about of them that I needed to write about for me, that I needed to discover.
0: Yeah, and it probably removes a barrier, I would think, maybe, because it's sometimes hard to I know for me, it's easier for me to work on somebody else's resume than it would be to work on my own.
1: Yeah.
0: Right? it's not that I'm going anywhere, but at least I found it that way, so that's interesting. Before you do your next song, I should mention that Anthony often plays as part of a duo. Jim Platt couldn't make it today due to a sudden schedule change, but Socio Muse is the duo. Do you have any gigs coming up, either you alone or the two of you?
1: Yeah, tonight we're scheduled for a show in Latrobe at the American Legion. I'm describing it to myself as kind of a benefit concert. We're raising money. I don't remember the specific name of the organization we're raising for, but it's on the flyer. It's on my Facebook page. It's on the Socio-Muse Facebook page. But it's $10 at the door at the Latrobe American Legion in Pennsylvania, about 10, 15 minutes from Greensburg. And that's where we're going to be at 8 p.m. tonight. We go on stage.
0: And I'll find out the name of the charity. And you know the boy is from Derry and was raised in Westmoreland County because he sang Latrobe, the way it should be sung.
1: Yeah.
0: People in Pittsburgh say Latrobe.
1: Yeah. There's a big dispute about that. And even at home, there's the big thing between Latrobe and Latrobe, and I never even know how it's supposed to be said, so I just stick with
0: I'm just teasing everybody. Right. Well, Bill Luker, who...
1: Everyone gets so touchy about it.
0: It was here co-hosting and producing Saturday Morning for many years. His dad was from Latrobe, and he made it quite clear to me that it was Latrobe, not Latrobe.
1: But, oh, geez, yeah.
0: What would you like to do next?
1: Okay, well, I have this song here. I'm going to keep it upbeat for one more song, and then I'll go into the sad, sappy music that I write, but which I'm obsessed with. But I have this one here that I have never even titled yet, and I just wrote it because I wanted to have fun and write something silly one day.
0: Here again, Anthony Horner.

0: something right.
1: Anthony Horner, it's a nice song, upbeat song, untitled as of now. I did look to see who you're playing in support of tonight. It's the Veterans Home Association.
2: Yes.
1: Of,
2: now you say it, I remember
1: La Trobe. Latrobe. See, I'm slipping.
2: You're slipping up now.
1: Yeah, I know.
2: This is live.
1: And this is tonight at 8 o'clock at the Latrobe VFW. And there's a lot of other groups on that bill, including somebody calling himself a uke slinger. so it, you can learn more at the Socio-Muse Facebook site, which we've linked to today. We probably are only going to have time for one more because I'm just guessing because we have about 5 or 6 minutes of radio time left, and most of your songs are about 5 minutes or so. And it's really been great. I hope we'll be able to have you with Jim next time. We'll make a rain check to have him come down.
2: Yeah.
1: Do the two of you, would you have been playing the same songs? Do you write for the duo? Or
2: we would have not been playing probably any of these songs that we're playing today.
1: Well, what a treat.
2: We write songs together and we write songs separate, and then we perform them together and we perform them separate but on the same stage at the same time.
1: Yeah. So this is great.
2: We're still working it out.
1: Well, I'm glad we had a chance for a little treat here, and I'm glad you were able to be so versatile and to dig into your own songs. You might not have been, you know, you kind of got to get yourself, I would imagine, in a different frame of mind.
2: Had a lot of last-minute practicing when last-minute schedule change told me that, oh, you're going to have to do this alone. And I thought, oh, crap, pull out the songbook. We've got one night to practice and not sound like an idiot on radio.
1: Yeah, you know, there's take it in music where, you know, you expect you know, 16 bars or something, but take it in terms of the gig. You know,
2: yeah.
1: take it away. It's all yours. Well, thank you for
2: thank
1: being
2: you.
1: Here. Anything else you wanted to mention that I might have forgotten to ask you?
2: I don't think so, but I would.

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0: Let's begin by taking a listen to James and Debbie as they get ready to play James and Debbie Tobin.

0: Wow, that's a great song to start a set with. James Tobin playing, and he's got a new album. Debbie Tobin is here with him. How long have you guys been married? Oh, that's a test. That's a test. You immediately pointed to Debbie. Like, that's a good thing to do. Debbie?
1: 17 years.
0: 17. We can have you play like the newlywed game and hold up signs. And well, you sound great. That's a song you'll find on what's a brand new CD. It's called 12 Strings and the Truth. How do you have that guitar tuned? Is it a traditional 12-string tuning? Or actually, I think, I'm not even sure what that is, if there is a traditional 12-string tuning.
2: Well, the 12-string, it's kind of a crazy animal. It doesn't always stay in tune. But, yeah, it's tuned like a regular guitar. Sometimes I'll go into drop D, which is just lowering the big E string. But, yeah, it's standard tuning. It's just you have two of each.
0: Two of each.
2: Twice as many to break, so I can keep playing if I do lose a string.
0: It sounded really good, which is why I was asking. And it's kind of neat. I'm not sure if I can recall a 12-string paired with a mandolin as solely being the two instruments. So you each have redundant strings, so not redundant,
1: exactly.
0: But you know what I mean. So it's kind of a neat sound to hear. So I'd like to get to know both of you a little bit. We'll start with you, James. Where are you from originally, and how did you come to play music?
2: Well, I'm from South Hills, Dormont originally, and there was a lot of musicians in my family growing up. You know, I'd hear the uncles and everybody getting together and singing and playing, and you know, it kind of got me into it.
0: And when did you take guitar lessons, or how did a guitar get to be in your hands?
2: Well, I'm left-handed, so for years I would play it right-handed backwards.
0: Gosh, I didn't even notice that. It's funny. I'm so fascinated by the sound of the 12-string. So you would play backwards.
2: Yeah. So then finally I gave up and pointed the guitar the right way, for me anyway, and the strings the right way. And it was a book. It was called Country Guitar for the Musically Hopeless. I bought it for a quarter at South Hills Village Mall when I think I was right out of high school or something like that. And it had a bunch of little songs in it, and that really got me going on the guitar.
0: That's great. Did you leave Pittsburgh at all, or did you stay in the area?
2: Yeah, I'm still in the area. When Deb and I got married, I moved out to Beaver County.
0: Okay, that's where you are now?
2: Yeah.
0: Whereabouts?
2: Ambridge.
0: Ambridge. I know the area very well. It's a nice nice place. So let's learn more about you, Debbie. Are you from Beaver originally, or where?
1: Yes,
0: are you from?
1: I grew up in Ambridge, and that's where we live now. We have a studio there, Tobin Studios, where we teach art and guitar. But been there my whole life. I work at Carnegie Mellon University during the day.
0: What do you do there?
1: I work for the Robotics Institute.
0: Ah, okay.
1: And I'm their art director.
0: I know. Oh, I wonder if you. Oh, I can't think of her name. Did you replace somebody?
1: Mary Jo Dowling.
0: Yep. I know Mary Jo.
1: You know Mary Jo and Kevin?
0: Yes, I do. Do you ever see them?
1: They come back every once in a while and visit, yes.
0: Well,
1: they're back in Pittsburgh now.
0: Mary Jo and Kevin lived in the apartment next door to me when I was a student at Carnegie Mellon.
1: What a small world.
0: Yeah, it really is. MJ, we used to call Mary Jo. Uh-huh. I don't know if they still – she had a different last name back then. But she met Kevin in college. I want to talk more about you two, but why don't we take a listen to another song? What would you like to play next?
2: We'll do one called Matchstick Mountain.
0: Once again, we have James and Debbie Tobin.

0: of another generation digging down to feed their son.
1: James and Debbie Tobin here at the Saturday Light Brigade. It's T-O-B-I-N. By the way, if you were wondering about that, and it's jamestobinmusic.com is how you can find more information about Tobin Studios and about the music. The studio is in Ambridge. So how did you two meet? We were talking about Kevin and MJ a little bit ago. How did you two find yourselves?
2: We met through mutual friends.
1: That's
3: and eventually I sat close enough to her to talk to her.
1: Ah, okay. It took a while, to do that. Well, it's got to be fun playing together. How did you come by the mandolin, Debbie?
2: Well, I started out playing guitar and piano, and then took up an interest in fiddle, and that just led to another eight-string instrument. I went with the mandolin then, and I just think it complements the octaves that he's playing.
1: Definitely. You two play really well together. Did you learn on your own from a book, or did you take lessons?
2: I self-taught.
1: Good for you.
2: Thank you.
1: I always... Maybe it's not as hard to pick up as I would think. I mean, I taught myself a few instruments, but mandolin seems to me it would be tough.
2: Well, I had taken lessons for guitar and piano, so I had the basics down, and then just transferring it over to the mandolin wasn't too far of a jump.
1: Are you playing out anywhere to support the new CD?
3: Yeah, pretty much around the area. Like next week, we're going to play at Mars, PA for their 4th of July celebration.
1: That's great. We were just talking, with Mars Area High School in our last segment about a musical they're doing. So you'll be out July 4th at their celebration. And anywhere else coming up? I meant to look at your itinerary, and I didn't get a chance to. I'll be glad to look if they're not in your head.
3: Well, we also... run a monthly acoustic open stage at Bottle Brush Gallery.
1: Oh, great.
3: Out in Harmony.
1: Okay, with Dennis and the other MJ.
3: Yeah. We do it on Saturday afternoons, 1 to 4.
2: Second Saturday of the month.
3: Second Saturday every month.
1: Oh, that's great. Mm-hmm. So there will be one on the 11th, I would think that's the right date, July 11th.
3: That's right,
1: Is the second Saturday, 1 to 4 o'clock. So Bottle Brush is in Harmony. And how's the turnout been so far?
3: It's hit and miss. I think a lot of musicians don't get up early enough to come out. But
2: we welcome all levels. And so we have some students who come out. Some of our students come out and play. And everyone's welcome.
1: And if you listeners too, and you can also see some art out there and enjoy Harmony, such a pretty town.
3: Great atmosphere.
2: Beautiful town.
1: And you mentioned an art studio. Is that you, Debbie, primarily?
2: Yes.
1: Or what kind of work do you do?
2: I'm trained as a graphic designer, and then I do different painting and sculpture. Some of it is on display at the Bottle Brush. But so I teach art at our studio, and then Jim teaches music.
1: Well, that's great. And is the studio like right on, I'm trying to remember, is it Doss?
2: It's 1234 Merchant Street.
1: Oh, nice. One that you couldn't ask. That address sounds like something out of a Bugs Bunny cartoon or something, right?
2: Exactly.
1: Come to the store at 1234 Merchant Street. That's like the address for Acme, or something like that.
2: Exactly.
1: Well, that's great. I have a soft... My wife, Ricky, was born in Chippewa, and we were married at Old Economy.
2: Oh, so wonderful. At the Pavilion.
1: Right. So we have a very special... that's not far from Ambridge if you're not familiar with the area. Debbie certainly is. And so that's an
2: Our
1: area
2: studio
1: we
2: is just a block or so away from Old Economy.
1: In fact, what used to be the Ambridge Country Club, they've been doing some work to try to make that into more of a music venue as of late, right?
2: Yes.
1: Because I'm going back 26 years or so, but our wedding reception was there.
2: Ours was as well, as when it was the country club.
1: We have something in common.
2: Mm-hmm.
1: Weren't the little meatballs good?
2: Now, Janice's Catering.
3: Delicious.
1: James and Debbie Tobin are here. Thank you for being along with us. I just wanted to quickly point out, and we'll be right back to them, there is a flood watch today. So take care. Here in the east, affected counties are Allegheny, Butler, Beaver, Armstrong, Indiana, Washington, and Westmoreland counties, plus Muskingum County in Ohio. And pretty much all rain all day is in the forecast in this area in Pennsylvania and Ohio. High today around 70, low tonight around 60. Tomorrow's high only around 60. It's 91 in Phoenix now, heading up to 107. Nice to have Radio Phoenix with us. Here a little bit closer at 63 in Grove City. And in Indiana, it's 67 in Washington, 62 in Clarion, 70 in New Concord, and 65 degrees at our studios in historic Allegheny Square. What would you like to do next, James?
3: We could do a little song called Just Dance.
1: Just Dance. I like the title of that. This is also on his brand new album, featuring James Tobin and Debbie Tobin, 12 Strings and the Truth, the name of the album, Just Dance.

0: the Saturday Light Brigade. That's James and Debbie Tobin. I'm curious about your songwriting. I'm assuming everything on the album, I didn't get a chance to open up the shrink wrap yet, but I'm assuming these are all your songs.
1: Yeah.
0: And tell me a little bit about when you started writing and what your inspirations are.
1: Well, probably started writing lyrics in high school. You know, I can remember I should have been taking notes, but instead I was, you know, hey, this would make a cool song or whatever. And then it probably took a few years after that before I actually knew enough on a guitar to put the lyrics along with something.
0: This is at Keystone Oaks?
1: Yeah, yeah. Okay. And yeah, it just kind of went from there. And I started out, I did nothing but write my own songs. And then eventually I got into cover songs because eventually, you know, depending on where you're playing, they want to hear something they know. But yeah, I've been, it goes way back as far as that.
0: Have you sent your songs out to other folks or considered doing that? I mean, you do them very well, but...
1: Oh, thank you. Yeah, we try to get the CD out to as many people as we can. I have stuff on iTunes and CD Baby and those kind of places if you look me up online.
2: We're always looking for some avenues, though.
0: You know, when you mentioned growing up in Dormont, I immediately thought of Slim Bryant.
1: Oh, yeah.
0: And... Were you aware of him growing up?
1: Oh, definitely, definitely. My brother Paul, who's an excellent guitar player, better than I am, he went to Slim for lessons.
0: Yeah, Slim, if you're not aware, he passed away not too long ago. It's only been, I think, 3 years maybe. But Slim, Slim Bryant and the Wildcats, Slim was part of KDKA Radio's orchestra, you know, back in the 20s, 30s, you know, and gave lessons and was just generations of folks, but that's where he lived out in the South
1: yeah.
0: Hills.
1: I was his paper boy briefly. Ah. It's kind of like knocking on a celebrity's door, you know.
0: Oh, very much. And we've several interviews with Slim on the radio here, and he was just lucid as can be. When he passed, he was in his 90s.
2: Wasn't he still teaching even?
0: Yeah.
2: I thought so.
0: Pretty much close to the end. Pittsburgh's, you know, has a lot of amazing guitar players. You think of Joe Negri and George Benson, and there's others too, you know, beyond that. So it's neat to know you were aware of his presence.
2: Oh, who knows? Maybe even your grandfather met him at KDK when he played on the radio.
0: Yeah. Oh, so your grandfather told me about that?
1: Yeah, well, I don't know a lot about it because he passed away before I was born, but in the 20s, he played on KDKA.
0: Oh,
1: he played the banjo.
2: The Lorraines?
1: Yeah, they were a group called the Lorraines.
0: You know,
2: banjo and saxophone, right?
1: Yeah, he played saxophone and banjo. Mm-hmm.
0: There might be some things. Some information, if he was a regular doing that, there may well be some information. Oddly enough, another Slim Forsyth, has documented a lot of that material because his dad was involved with some of those older broadcasts, and his grandfather, actually. It's kind of neat to think about that. I miss those days a little bit. The barn dance type shows were a lot of fun and a good use of radio.
2: Definitely.
0: Bring out music and bring people together. What would you two like to do next?
1: I would do one called Coming Up Roses.
0: Coming Up Roses. Not the one, not everything's Coming Up Roses, but
2: not
0: Coming
2: that
0: Up
2: one.
0: Roses.
1: not that one.
0: Curtains up.

0: Saturday Light Brigade with James and Debbie Tobin. Do you two have any kids?
1: No, we do not.
2: Fur babies.
1: Fur babies.
0: Fur
1: yeah.
0: babies. Well, let's acknowledge them. Who are they?
1: We have Merle, Shaggy, and Jasper and Floyd.
0: That's four. That's a lot.
1: Two cats, two dogs.
0: Two cats, two dogs. Very nice. We have one cat. It's nice to have dogs around. You're living in Anchorage?
1: We live in Harmony Township.
0: It's a nice area. A lot of people.
1: Yeah. It's a house my grandfather built. So.
0: How? Wow.
2: It's kind of rural. Growing up in Dormont, like when we started dating, I would take her to like parks and be like, look at this. Isn't it beautiful? And she was like, yeah, it's my yard. It's a bunch of trees. You know, being from Dormont, like we had a little postage stamp lawn. So.
0: Yeah, well, I don't know if it was apparent, but when you told me that Debbie was from Beaver County, I assumed that you moved to Beaver County because you can take the girl out of Beaver County, but you can't really take the – I'm saying that married to a woman from Beaver County, even though we don't live there. Beaver County is a nice area.
1: It is.
0: It is.
1: And
0: the
1: funny part, when we moved there or when Jim moved there – it takes us as the same amount of time to get to Carnegie Mellon in the morning from Anchorage as it did for him from Dormont because of the traffic. So it's convenient.
0: Yeah, if you take 65 right down, it's not
1: 279 HOV lane.
0: Yeah. Are you head to Oakland too as well?
2: Yeah, I also work at Carnegie Mellon.
0: Oh, look at this.
2: So, yeah, we get to carpool together. And
0: what do you do there?
2: I work for the Institute for Software Research. We do a lot of distance education, that sort of thing.
0: Interesting.
2: Courses. And
1: yeah, Jim's the video manager for the group.
0: Yeah, I was over there the other day. And, you know, I went to Carnegie Mellon in the late 70s, early 80s. And it's hard to recognize that campus anymore.
1: It's wonderful.
0: Yeah.
1: It just keeps growing.
0: It keeps growing and changing. And it took me a little bit. And there's new construction going on.
1: Three new buildings going up right now.
0: What's up with the pool? Do you know? We went by the building that has the pool in it. And the pool was covered up with plywood. I'm assuming maybe to do work above it.
1: Possibly, because I'm not aware of anything major going on with the pool. They're not getting rid of it.
0: I can't imagine they're getting rid of it, but I suspect they're connecting. I'm guessing it was done to put something atop temporarily. Isn't this interesting radio as you hear us talking about construction?
2: They're always building. There's always something new.
1: Now, that is one thing we're very, very pleased with Carnegie Mellon. It's definitely not a stagnant campus.
0: No.
1: There's always something going
0: on. It's moving all over the place. And again, when I was there the other day, I guess it was Wednesday afternoon, I was there and it's like, wow, it just keeps growing and changing. But still kind of keeping that same flavor, too.
1: I think so. The core feeling of being part of Carnegie Mellon is there.
0: Yeah, it still seems much the same. Tuition is also going in the same direction as all the buildings, too. I'll take credit to that. I won't put those words in your mouth for your employer, but it's amazing. A friend of mine found his bill for Carnegie Mellon. I think he graduated in 86 and he found an invoice or a bill, and it was something like, I want to say $12,000, or it was just, of course, that's a long time ago.
1: That is, and I think that Carnegie Mellon, it stays pretty much even or equal to schools on its level.
0: Yeah. James and Debbie Tobin are here. They didn't come to talk about higher ed and employment, but it's always nice to know what folks are doing and what they're up to. There's a new album. It's in James's name, and it's called 12 Strings and the Truth, 15 songs on it. I think everything you all have played today is from the album.
2: Yeah, from the CD.
0: And we're going to have a
1: No, I was just going to say, and it is available on Amazon and iTunes.
0: It just occurred to me to ask you, too. I like both pictures on it. I especially like this one on the back. Are these your shots?
1: They are. They're my – I do photography as well, and that's at one of our favorite places to play, which is Sprague's Farm and Brew Works in Venango, PA.
0: Huh. Well, we have listeners in that area, and that does look like a good place to play.
1: Wonderful.
0: This looks like an old, is it a barn? What a great, that looks like a great location.
1: Yes, Brian and Minnie Sprague totally redid this old barn. He's very talented. They do a lot of recycled use materials for the their plays. But they have that. They just have another building as well. It's just a great place to be.
0: That's a gorgeous picture.
1: They brew their own beer. They grow everything there. They brew their own beer, and they're open Thursday, Friday, and Saturday. And
0: great,
2: 6 to 9.
0: Oh, okay,
2: yeah. Nice for us.
1: Nice to us, yeah, because it's
2: too
1: an
2: old
1: evening
2: to play out
1: show.
2: Until 2 in the morning. Now, you know, 9 o'clock's good for me.
0: Oh, look at this. You can open the CD, and there's more pretty pictures.
2: Oh, yeah, she
0: too.
2: Does. She does a bang up job on the artwork for the CDs. That's for sure.
0: The photography is great. Well, James and Debbie, and they're good examples. You know, I often mention you walk down the street and you see people and you wonder what may be inside of them or what they might do. Do they write? Do they make music? Do they paint? And it's not just the folks that you might see on television or on YouTube or other places all the time. There's art and music associated with most people once you get a chance to sit down and get to know them. And these two are no exception. I think we're going to have time for one or two more. It's up to you as to how many you'd like to do. What would you like to – would you like to do one or two? Or?
2: Either or.
0: Okay. Well, why don't – we should be able to get two more in. So what would you like to do next?
2: We'll do one called Hey.
0: Okay. Once again, James and Debbie Tobin.

0: like that song a lot. That's James and Debbie Tobin here at the Saturday Light Brigade. How old's that one?
1: That one, it's around the holidays last year.
2: Yeah, right before he released the CD, he wrote that.
0: It's been great to have you here today. Is there anything you may have wanted to say that I didn't get a chance to ask you about? Or
1: well, thanks for having us.
0: What a pleasure.
2: Thank you. It was wonderful to come down today in the rain.
0: In the rain. Yes, it's still
2: great
0: out there.
2: Great place to be if
0: raining.
2: It's rainy outside.
0: Oh, you saw the lights flicker, right?
2: Yes.
0: Did you see that too? Okay.
2: Yes.
0: I thought maybe I nodded off for a minute, but lights. I saw that. And we had a few technical issues early this morning, and I was wondering, maybe that's going to happen again. But it's you'll be happy to know the National Weather Service here in our area has reduced the probability of rain to 80%.
2: Oh, that's good.
1: Sweet.
0: So, yeah.
2: It's going to be a great afternoon.
0: Well, thank you. Again, we'll do one more, but jamestobinmusic.com is how you can learn more about James's work and Debbie's and 12 Strings and The Truth. And you can look for the studios in Ambridge. What would you like to finish up with?
1: We'll do the last one from the CD. It's called A Brand New Day.
0: Thanks for being here.

0: James and Debbie Tobin, thank you so much for being here today. A real pleasure to have you. And look, again, it's jamestobinmusic.com. And look for their work there and the new CD called 12 Strings and the Truth. Thanks to you, too, for being along with us today.
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0: And this hour, we have live music. Pleasure, as always, to do it. You'll get to learn more about her as the hour progresses. Here is Crystal Morgan.

0: Crystal Morgan, welcome. It's good to have you here. And, you know, I don't know much about you, and I want other people to know more about you, too. Tell me, first of all, the name of that song.
1: That is called This Life.
0: And it's yours, right?
1: It is my song.
0: How long ago did you finish it?
1: I wrote it about a year ago. I was just making some music down in the South Side, sitting outside on a pretty day like today. And it just kind of came out, and just sitting there and thinking about how lucky I am to be able to just sit around and play music
0: it's
1: on
0: nice.
1: A nice bench.
0: Do you often open with that song? It's a nice song to open with, I think.
1: Yeah, I mean, it depends on the event. Sometimes I close with it because it's just, it leaves people feeling good.
0: Are you originally from Pittsburgh? Or?
1: I'm not. I was an Army brat, so moves all around the country as a young person, and eventually settled in Pittsburgh with my family here.
0: So your family settled here. Were you still in school when?
1: Yeah.

0: Yeah, I was in middle school.
1: Where did you go to middle school here?
0: Belmar Middle School in Bell Vernon.
1: Okay. Yeah. And do you still live out? Well, no, you must live
0: on
1: the south
0: side. I live in Lawrenceville now.
1: Great. Well, I'm so happy that you're here. I need to, you'll find out why. It's a wedding day today. Somebody just wrote to remind me they were getting married today.
0: Oh.
1: Some longtime listeners. So Bob and Harmony wanted us to mention Dominicchio, Samuel, Pasquale, Charles, Cucuro is getting married today to Sherry Chapman. She's going to inherit quite a few names at 3:30 today at Trinity Lutheran Church in Elwood City. And Bob and Betty wanted us to mention that. Dominicchio, we're really happy for you. He will marry Sherry and has been listening to SLB since he was in single digits, at least, in terms of age. So he's getting married today. That's exciting.
0: Wow.
1: June 6th. Some remember it is D-Day. So getting married on D-Day is a good thing. But thank you, Bob, for sharing that with us. So are you playing out much?
0: Yeah, I actually just played. I have a project called Black Little Birds, and I played at the Arts Festival yesterday on the main stage.
1: Terrific. That sounds great. Well, let's hear another song, and there's more I'd like to talk with you about.
0: Sure.
1: What would you like to do next?
0: I have a song called Blue Jay.
1: Here, again, is Crystal Morgan.
0: Thank you.

0: a pretty song, and Blue Jays make their presence known, don't they?
1: Yeah.
0: When you hear them. Crystal Morgan is who you just heard. How long have you played uke? Which came first, the uke or the guitar?
1: I've always fiddled around with the guitar. Ukulele was actually pretty new. I was in a country project with Jeremy Colbert doing Graceful, and we started messing around with the ukulele, and then I bought one, and just, you know, like a football player, when they're learning football, they have to hold the football, and like, you can never drop it, you can never put it down. I was like, I'm going to learn the ukulele, and I like slept with it next to me, and I just played it every second that I could, and just got more comfortable with it, and I love it.
0: It sounds good, and it looks like you have a pretty nice one, too. Is that Hawaiian? It looks...
1: This one is. It's Lanikai.

0: frets and you can make some sounds pretty quickly.
1: You can. It's a fantastic instrument. I actually just recently found on Twitter, there's a charity organization called Ukuleles for Kids. And I'm not sure if you've ever heard of them before, but they are so cool because the ukulele is so simple to play. I mean, you can hold one string. Look, there's a C. Children that have terminal illnesses that are in the hospital and children that are struggling through, you know, long-term sickness, they take donations of ukuleles or buy ukuleles for the kids and teach them some things and help them bring music into their lives and into their healing process.
0: What a great idea.
1: Isn't that so cool?
0: Yeah. Even for siblings of kids, if they want to sort of play bedside or add music that way, that's really terrific. Have you had a chance to record much with any of the groups you're involved with or on your own?
1: Yeah, Graceful released an EP last year that was fully produced. We had the great honor of having the likes of Jimmy Mattingly. He's a phenomenal fiddle player. He works with like Reba McEntire and Garth Brooks. He was featured on the record. We have Brian Cole, who's a local producer and songwriter and did a lot of work in Nashville on the record. And it blew my mind. to be able to go through that whole process of, you know, every instrument and like, you know, hashing out the songs.
0: Just the whole production process.
1: It's awesome.
0: Of adding everything one by one. And
1: yes. I mean, like everything, like you wouldn't think of like, oh, we're going to put a mandolin here and we're going to do.
0: So that's probably, you probably can't listen to music the same way now when you hear, produced music, right?
1: It's pretty cool because you learn to appreciate music on a different level because it's like, oh, okay, well, I can hear what they did there. And you start to notice the subtleties in a song. You know, it's like the painstaking amount of energy that goes into like those finesses. And then you notice it and you're just like, oh, okay, they did a really good job there. That was very tasteful because it only appears like four times, but, you know, it makes the song.
0: When did you start writing music?
1: About 14 years ago. My mom was a poet, so I took a lot from her, and I always wrote poetry, and my dad was a songwriter, so I got a very early exposure to it, but I started applying melody to my poetry about 14 years ago.
0: And you mentioned being a military brat. Do you know offhand how many, just K through 12 school, like how many different cities you were in?
1: It was like six.
0: Wow.
1: Which is a lot before 9 years old.
0: It is. I mean, that's a lot. So between like the ages of 5 and 17.
1: Just moving a lot, yeah.
0: Six different schools. That's a lot.
1: Yeah.
0: And that experience must impact you as a songwriter, I would think.
1: I think it impacts me as a songwriter, but also as a person, because the feedback that I always get, a good friend of mine, Jasmine Tate, who's a phenomenal songwriter, she was asked recently what her favorite thing about me was, and it was like the best compliment I ever had. She said, Crystal just has an open heart and will engage someone in a very loving way, like right away. And she's like, that's what I've always noticed about her. And I think that I can attribute that to, you know, always being the new kid, always, you know, kind of being like the one that didn't necessarily grow up with, you know, this group of kids, but still trying to find a way of finding a place and just being comfortable with myself and being like, hey.
0: That's interesting because some people would conclude that maybe it's the opposite and that you shut down because you don't feel comfortable when you go to a new place, but you took a way more positive approach to that and just kind of, not to put words in your mouth, but let's get to it right away. Here I am. This is me. You know, let's be friends.
1: Yeah.
0: Interesting. That's a great compliment.
1: Yeah. Always like very quirky and just totally at home with my weirdness and just like, yeah.
0: Crystal Morgan is who you're hearing. We've linked to her website. You can also see her on our Facebook page. We just put up a link to her there. Let's hear another song from you if you're ready. What would you like to do next?
1: I have another bird song. It's called Songbird. I'll play it for you now. This is the first song I wrote on the ukulele. And I had one of those charts that you get with the ukulele. It has like every chord possible.
0: Like the tap.
1: Yeah. It's cool. But I looked at it and I was like, I don't want to write all the songs in the same chords. I was like, I want to come up with like something really cool and different.

0: Crystal Morgan, you like the birds, I think. It's a great song.
1: I use it a lot for to allude to some life events and things like that. Yeah.
0: Craig is listening in Georgia and just wrote how peaceful your songs are and how much he's enjoying listening to them. If you have any comments, you can text us 412-200-5975 or email us slb@slbradio.org. Tell me about singing now. Did you sing as a little girl?
1: They told me that I was singing, and I don't know how true it is because your parents, you know, how like to, they like to gush about you. But they said that they hung a microphone over my mobile because I was just like, la, la, la. So from their reference, I was singing since I was born.
0: And did you study music or singing with anybody? You seem like a natural.
1: No, I just do. Just let it come out, you know. I've had the opportunities to sing at the Unity Center in Pittsburgh for the last 6 years. So I've done that, which is a great experience for rounding out vocals and working through just developing style.
0: So tell me more about the Unity Center and what happens there.
1: The Unity Center is kind of, it's a non-denominational, you could believe in unicorns. And I think that, you know, we'd still give you a hug and we'd be like, you know what, that's great. You know, whatever your faith practice is, just come and have community and some positive messages. So I've gotten the opportunity to lead worship and lead the songs, which are just, I mean, a vast array from, we perform some Joni Mitchell and John Denver songs to Karen Drucker, who's more of like, she focuses primarily in spiritual music, but you know, there's really a positive message in everything.
0: That's great. Where are they located?
1: They're in Friendship, currently in the Waldorf School.
0: Mm-hmm.
1: So every Sunday they meet there right around 10 a.m.
0: Well, that's good. And I suppose additional people are very welcome, I would assume.
1: Oh,
0: it's a
1: absolutely
0: welcoming group. So
1: it is. It's a pretty cool laid back group.
0: And this is in the Friendship neighborhood of Pittsburgh. Gives you an idea of some of the things going on if you're here, or even if you're not from around here, just what's happening. Crystal Morgan is who you're hearing. When are you? You mentioned you were at the Arts Festival yesterday here in Pittsburgh. I can look it up too, but do you know when you'll next be performing?
1: I'm actually involved in a group called The Common Heart with Clinton Clegg. He's an incredible songwriter and has this deep soul voice. He just has so much charisma, and I was attracted to the group because one of my friends was playing in the group and started on as a background vocalist. So we're playing tonight at the Penn Brewery, but we're also playing at the Arts Festival on the 14th.
0: That's great. And
1: like right before Benjamin Booker, who's awesome.
0: And are the songs covers or original?
1: Mostly original. There are a couple covers, like some soul covers and, you know, some Marvin Gaye.
0: It must be fun. To be a background singer has got to be.
1: It is.
0: It's probably challenging. Are you dancing and doing the, you know, special moves?
1: We do some special moves. And it's funny because you would never pick the background singers in the group. I'm a lead vocalist. Mike DeLuca, who's a good friend of mine, is also a background vocalist, but he's also a lead vocalist, phenomenal guitarist, and Jess Homan, who is a flautist, but she also sings. So, I mean, we have a pretty groovy group. We're about 8 members right now, and we just rock it.
0: It was the Rock and Roll Hall of Fame. I was trying to remember, and I'm pretty sure it was Bill Withers' induction. And I was watching that, and was really keeping an eye on the background singers. I think that's what it was. And I was just thinking, boy, you really have to be talented to be a background singer and like know exactly what you're doing. And it just never occurred to me how much that adds to the whole, just how necessary it is to make it work. I'm pretty sure that was his performance. I liked how he eventually sung. You know, he hasn't performed in a long time.
1: Yeah, that's
0: and
1: true.
0: He got up, was coaxed up finally to sing a little bit.
1: It was pretty cool because with Kyle Lawson last night, I actually was a part of the Bill Withers tribute at the Pittsburgh Winery.
0: Oh, nice.
1: Yeah, we were celebrating and paying tribute for that event, for him to be inducted into the Rock and Roll Hall of Fame.
0: He wrote a lot of great songs.
1: Lovely Day.
0: Yeah.
1: Oh, it was wonderful.
0: And just an amazing guy. And he kind of retired with great commitment to retirement, based on everything I've read about him. Crystal Morgan is who is here this morning. She's still got a few songs to do. What would you like to do next?
1: I was thinking about switching over to the guitar, if you guys don't mind.
0: Well, sure. Take a moment and do that as you're doing it. I'll mention that live performance here on the Saturday Light Brigade is made possible in part with support from Greater Pittsburgh Arts Council and its administration of a grant from the Pennsylvania Council on the Arts, a state agency. Also, I hope you'll join us for Father's Day card making. It starts today. I believe we're in year 10 now, our 10th year of helping kids make Father's Day cards in our studios. You can sing a song, read a poem, or record an interview with us. We'll master it for professionally onto a CD that you can decorate, affix to a card, and take home the same day as a Father's Day card that will be cherished for a lifetime. We're open every day through Father's Day from 1 to 4, and June 13th and 14th only, we are going to be making a different kind of gift. It's our special voice print where you can say and display, "I love you," in a wave form that reflects the unique sound of your voice. It's suitable for framing. In fact, we will provide a frame after you decorate it. You can frame it and take it home. Proceeds benefit SLB programs for youth and families. And while I've got another second as we get Crystal ready to go, I hope tomorrow Ricky and I will see you at the Summer Reading Extravaganza. Carnegie Library of Pittsburgh will be there between noon and 5 at the performance tent, welcoming performers. And also John Binley of our staff will be at the SLB tent at the Summer Reading Extravaganza at Carnegie Library of Pittsburgh. I believe Crystal is all suited up. She's now donning guitar. And what would you like to do now?
1: This is called Joyful Song.
0: Here is Crystal Morgan.
1: Hold on, let's make sure this is on here right. Sorry, I'm getting like a little bit of a...
0: Take your time. It's always better to have done this than to wish you had tuned.
1: I think I just bumped it when I was trying to get... We tune because we care.
0: Yes. It's an important aspect of it. She's playing a Martin, by the way.
1: It's this guitar has an awesome story. And it's a great show of faith. One of my best friends who owned a recording studio, and it recently closed because he's working on the oil rigs right now. His name's Jesse. He gave me this guitar as like a sign of faith. He wanted to encourage me to do more and do better and do some live gigs on my own after Graceful had finished the record and we stopped performing out so much. He was like, you know what, do things on your own. Go back out there and get back up. And I was like, okay, great.
0: No pressure. Here's this really great guitar, and make good music from it, and it's yours, and I expect a full report when I get back.
1: He's like, I want a 10% of everything you make with this.
0: Does that mean he's going to owe you money?
1: Yeah. Okay, this is Joyful Song.

0: Crystal Morgan, it's really fun to listen to you sing. You've got a great voice, and thanks for being here. We probably have time for one or two more. I'll leave that up to you. And do we need to make any adjustments? Are you feeling okay?
1: He said, ask me to turn it up a little bit.
0: Oh, yeah. Okay.
1: I wanted to just share something about that song, too.
0: Please.
1: I think it's a testament to stubbornness and perseverance, because I was having literally, I think, one of the worst days of my life. And I was just crying. I probably was crying for like 3 hours. And I was having, you know, a disagreement with somebody I really loved. And, you know, you get that to a point where you're just like so frustrated and you don't really know what to do with yourself. And I caught myself in that space and I was like, I really don't like this space. And I have every ability to, like, the whole world's outside. There are like 5 billion trees I can climb and, you know, the sun is shining. And there's really no reason to continue to be in this space. And I went downstairs and I picked up the guitar and I wrote that. So I just picked the guitar up and I literally just wrote it straight through.
0: Wow.
1: With just pure, like, just searching for joy. And that's like, there's a joyful song I could sing and I feel it in my bones. Like, I know that the joy is here. And I know, like, I'm able to resonate that. I'm able to feel that. Despite every circumstance that's going on in my life, I can pull that out. And, you know, it's a simple song. But
0: that's pretty incredible. So you were able, you know, to tunnel through and sort of to compartmentalize yourself within words and music and the guitar, you know, despite everything going on around you. That's very powerful. And perseverance is and resilient are two terms that I like that you use the term stubborn, because a lot of times I joke about that. We think of stubborn as a negative quality. I think stubborn is in many contexts a very positive quality. So that's what a great song. And thank you for sharing the story. Do you want to do one or two more?
1: I can do one more.
0: Okay. Just... great. Whenever you're ready. Crystal, it's crystalmorganmusic.com.
1: That's
0: and we've
1: correct.
0: Linked
1: yeah.
0: To that. And you can learn more about Crystal's music by going there. And Larry in Elwood City, I'm glad you're enjoying Crystal's music today. And I see Bruce checked in to mention that he also is enjoying listening to you.
1: Oh, great.
0: And I'm sure others are too, that are enjoying the sunshine or driving. But I wanted to pass those words along to you. And I do encourage you to go to Crystal Morgan's website, crystalmorganmusic.com.
1: Yeah, I'm very happy to be here. It's exciting.
0: Yeah, it's fun to have you here.
1: I've gotten to hang out outside and peer into the studio while we've had other artists in, and it's truly a pleasure to be here today.
0: Yeah, we had a few surprises today, too, which was nice. So what do you want to close up with?
1: I'm going to close up with a song called Kerosene.
0: Kerosene.
1: Yes.
0: And another one of yours?
1: Yes. Yeah, these are all originals today.
0: So here's Crystal Morgan.
1: Grip, get a grip. You've come too far to let your demons back in.

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3: Broadcasting live here at the Children's Museum, that was David and Jenny, two of a kind, and I think we're ready. We have got an amazing group here today. We've got a lot of people here at the studio. It's terrific. And if anybody who is outside listening, you can come around the door if you want to get closer and in the same midst of the bluegrass. No reason it needs to waft through the impermeable window. You can just come on in and see. And what we'll do is I'll just turn it over and then we'll chat for a little bit. But please welcome the Panther Hollow String Band.
4: Thank you. Start with Ida Red. Here we go.
5: Oh.

0: You can clap. Let's give them a little bit of applause here. We've got a lot of people in our studio here. And what a great song that was to start with. I'm going to turn to you, Chad. What did you play there?
1: It was a kind of a medley. It was an old fiddle tune called Ida Red and a banjo tune called Shout Little Luli.
0: And Chad is playing a homemade banjo, which I got a kick out of seeing. Made from a
1: It was a kit. Yeah, and, exactly.
0: But it still counts.
1: Yep.
0: Chad, tell me a little bit about the band.
1: Sure, yeah. Panther Hollow String Band. None of us live in Panther Hollow, but it's sort of a nod to the Appalachian roots of Pittsburgh and sort of the hollow that you often find in string band names. And we're kind of a sign of the times. A lot of us met via Craigslist. we're kind of new. We've been, playing together about 4 months or something like that.
0: Used banjo player looking for, you know, will trade for, like, did you guys trade things for each other? Actually, that's great that you were able to do it. So Chad is playing banjo, and then Gene is right next to you playing fiddle. Gene Gelblum, is it?
2: Yes.
0: And then also we've got David or Dave Glasser on a guitar right there, and your daughter's here too. What's your daughter's?
3: No, my daughter Hannah was not able to make it.
0: Oh, she wasn't able to make it. Who's got a daughter?
2: My daughter's here.
0: Your daughter's
2: yeah.
0: here. Hello. What do you think of your dad? Sound okay?
4: Yeah.
0: What's your name?
4: Matisse.
0: It's nice to meet you. And also here we have Dan, is it Mudre?
5: Correct.
0: Who's playing bass.
5: Right.
0: And finally, not quite finally, we have Dan Sims on mandolin. And welcome.
5: Good morning.
0: And then Rebecca Sass is here, who you haven't heard yet, but she plays feet, and you'll get a chance to understand what all of that's about in a little bit. We've linked to the band's Facebook page. You can get through slbradio.org, and there's a link right there. And Chad, what would you like to do next, do you think?
1: I think we're going to do, we want to put Rebecca to work, and we'll do tune called Forked Deer.
0: Forked Deer. These guys are playing some great traditional old-time tunes. Once again, at the Saturday Light Brigade, live, the Panther Hollow String Band.

0: Oh, that was great. And let's hear it again for them, huh? The Panther Hollow String Band. And hey, Lydia, your mom is a pretty good dancer, and don't you think? Pretty good? And can you tell me, I know your dad is here, Roland, and you've got some siblings here, a brother. You have anybody else here? Can you tell me who else is here, what their names are, please? Who else is here? Your brother and what's your brother's name?
1: Alex.
0: Alex, and what's your sister's name?
1: Hannah.
0: Well, Alex and Hannah, are they here somewhere around? They're around somewhere. Oh, they're outside listening. And who else? Oh, of course, Millie is here. There she is. Millie is here. And long time Saturday Light Brigade listeners will remember the family clarinet band of Richard and Millie and Rebecca, who I was telling some folks in our office, I said, recognize, I know they at least played in 1988, and they looked at me and said, that was 23 years ago. And I said, yeah. And so, you know, that's not too long ago. And they said, that's like we were five then. We were six. But it goes back a long way. It's so good to see Rebecca. And she's with the Coal Country Cloggers, in addition to adding some nice percussive sounds to the Panther Hollow String Band. And you can learn clogging via the Coal Country Cloggers at coalcountry.org. And you can also learn more about ensemble performances. There's Alex, coalcountry.org. Chad, you guys sound great. Are you playing out much?
2: We've just started to play out. We played the Sunday Hayride at Howlers last weekend. I think we're going to play the Public Market at the end of March. But, yeah, we're just starting to kind of get up. So we're thrilled to be here.
0: Now, have you guys been into bluegrass for a long time in the Pittsburgh area? Bluegrass and old-timey music, some of you?
3: I have, Larry. I've been around the bluegrass.
0: Okay, so does the Elizabeth Moose mean anything to you?
3: Yeah, I never, back in those days, I never made it out to Elizabeth Moose. Okay. I was living in Beaver County at the time, but I remember well when they used to do the shows there.
0: Well, Marty McNeil, the husband or the wife of the late Rod McNeil, the two of them ran all of the wonderful bluegrass shows at the Elizabeth Moose. Marty is listening in Elizabeth, Pennsylvania. And Ricky says you have the Marty McNeil seal of approval
2: morning.
0: She just called in to say how good you sound.
2: Thank you.
0: Marty, it's so good. You know how much we love you. It's good to know you're tuned in and listening. And so many great nights of bluegrass. So I wanted to pass that along to you guys.
2: Thank you. That's nice.
0: What would you like to do next?
2: Well, I think we'll do, it's another sort of traditional tune called Angelina Baker.
0: Oh, you guys are really picking some good songs. Just to let you know, you are listening live. This is all happening right inside of your radio. And thank you for tuning in to the Saturday Light Brigade. And you may know this song. It may surprise you because this is another great old-timey chestnut. Once again, the Panther Hollow String Band.

0: Oh, big hand again to Panther Hollow String Band here in the studio. These guys are authentic. Don't think I didn't see the leg rise there to bring this on to an end. I like these guys a lot. It's I can't believe you've been playing together for a relatively short period of time. Did any of you, some of you must have known each other before the Craigslist?
1: I knew Gene for a couple of years.
0: Okay.
1: We've been going to bluegrass jams and festivals together.
0: Well, what a great thing. It really shows how music brings people together.
2: Yeah.
0: I hope you guys get to play out more and more. You've brought so many. Is there anybody in here we should... Who's this guy? Are you part of the group, or did you...
3: I'm Gene's son.
0: Okay.
4: Colin.
0: Well, nice to have you here, and there's... You guys have quite an entourage.
5: My wife and baby are sitting out there, too.
0: Oh, there she is.
5: Diana and Georgina.
0: Excellent. Well, I just want to note that you're listening to the Saturday Light Brigade. Thank you for tuning in today, wherever you are. We have live music every week at this time. And today it's the Panther Hollow String Band with Rebecca. Is Rebecca always with you or occasionally with you?
5: A mutual friend connected us, and so she's danced with us once before. We invited her, and anytime she wants to dance with us, we've extended the invitation.
0: Well, who is this connector?
5: It was a friend of Dave.
1: Heidi Munn.
5: Yeah.
1: She's a bluegrass fan and an old-time fan, and she had taken lessons from Rebecca.
0: Ah. I just figure we have to give credit where credit is due.
5: Rebecca teaches lessons, and so I think...
0: Yeah, we were mentioning that before, and if you haven't, you know, clogging, first of all, there's different styles of clogging, so many different styles of clogging, depending on what region you happen to be in, and seeing the Coal Country Cloggers is a real treat, and some of you know that Ricky and I went to the Dolores Hagee School of Clogging. If one of your knees is bent, all of your knees are bent.
6: Great.
0: You know, we understand.
6: Yes, I use those lines.
0: Yes. And Ricky managed, it stuck with Ricky. It didn't stick too much with me. Chad Hunter, what do you want to do next?
5: I think we're going to get Rebecca dancing again. We're going to do a medley, Mississippi Sawyer and another classic tune, Soldier's Joy.

0: let's hear it for Rebecca on that number. Rebecca, if your breath, that's the Panther Hollow String Band, if you've caught your breath, and if you could step up to Chad's microphone there for a second, I don't know that we're giving you enough credit here. I watched, let me feel you, oh, your pulse is going here. Rebecca, I actually watched Rebecca at one point, sort of, our eyes caught each other, and I kind of think you were saying, oh gosh, they're gonna do it another 16 bars.
1: No, I love it. It's great. It's a lot of fun.
0: Tell me a bit about how you learned this art and sort of where it's coming. Get a little closer.
1: I started clogging by taking classes from Dolores Higgy with the Cold Country Cloggers. I think I took my first class in something like 1996, and then I started dancing with the group in about 98, and I've been dancing with them ever since, with a few breaks from being in Pittsburgh, but now I'm back again, and we're dancing together, sort of.
0: You're really...
1: not super active anymore as a group, but we do get together and do some shows still.
0: You're really good, and, you know, Rebecca's wearing... the shoes, I'm trying to think, are... pretty much, you know,
1: the shoes I'm wearing, yeah. I mean, you can pretty much wear anything that's relatively flat. Some cloggers dance with taps. The Cold Country Cloggers don't dance with taps.
0: Yes, they do not, but some do.
1: My shoes particularly are basic character shoes is what they're called. Character shoes you can buy at any kind of dance shoe supply store, and then I get them resold with hard plastic called neolite or microlite, and that gives them a little bit more...
0: I never knew that. And then, Rebecca, we've brought in specially engineered wood laminate here.
1: Yeah, called plywood.
0: Plywood, yes. And it's very special. It has green tape.
1: But it's about water damage.
0: It's about a yard by maybe, 8 feet, 6 feet by a yard, and it creates a performance surface.
1: I mean, I could have clogged on the carpet in the studio. You just wouldn't have heard me.
0: We were going to put you up here. We thought it might be fun to put you up on this pedestal. You know, we'd love to put you on a pedestal.
1: Yeah, I could have danced up here on this. This is pretty high, though.
0: Yeah.
1: I could have really broken a leg.
0: Well, clog. Yeah. You sound great. Now, do your kids like to dance, too? Alex getting up.
1: In fact, last week they danced with me. It was the final class of a 6-week session of classes, and we had a little recital at the end, and my kids were there, and they danced with us the last time through our little routine that we had learned. So they like to dance.
0: Oh, that's great. What else are you up to these days? I know your husband's here. I'm so glad you're back in Pittsburgh as of about 18 months ago.
1: Right. We are back in Pittsburgh. And
0: you were in Japan for a while.
1: We were in Japan for 5 years.
0: Yeah.
1: And my 2-year-old is waving from me, waving
0: hi.
1: From outside the window.
0: And I can tell Millie likes being in the grandma business.
1: Yeah, she's happy to have us in Pittsburgh. Yeah, so I do some other kinds of dancing. Mostly, I get to the contra dances on Friday nights.
0: Excellent.
1: And, Swiss Elm Park.
0: Oh, we had Amaryllis here a couple weeks ago,
1: yeah,
0: and they were terrific.
1: Last night at the contra dance.
0: Yeah, they sounded just great. Well, have we gotten you back down to 90 beats per minute?
1: Yeah, I think I caught my breath.
0: She may still sit out the next one. Yeah, we'll see.
2: I think we're going to slow down.
0: The Panther Hollow String Band here performing live. Probably have time for at least three more, depending on length. And we've linked to their Facebook site. I don't think you have any immediately scheduled gig.
2: I think March 26th is we're playing the Pittsburgh Public Market.
0: Oh, nice. That'll be a great opportunity
3: for
0: you guys.
3: 11 a.m. to 1 p.m.
0: Okay, and, which is in the Strip, the new Pittsburgh Public Market. It's a great place to hang out. So.
2: Exactly. And we're trying to convince Rebecca to show up, too, so we'll see.
0: I think she should.
1: I'm planning on being there.
2: Great.
1: You know. With 3 kids, the likelihood of Saturday.
0: Yeah. Well, you know, when you're in the Strip District, if you can always get some sole. They have lots of... Go over to Woolies and get some sole, and your shoes will be... never mind. Okay, once again, here is the Panther Hollow String Band.
2: Thanks. Yeah, this is a tune called Blue Goose. I'm ripping it off from a friend, Brett Ratliff. I think it was originally a Rufus Crisp tune. But it's kind of a new one. We'll give it a shot.
4: We
2: Oh, am I in the wrong key?
3: Yep.
4: Those banjos are kind of funny.
2: I thought I'm an A. Here we go. Okay. Sorry about that. Here we go.

0: The Panther Hollow String Band and Chad and Gene sounded good there. A little brother harmony.
1: Thank you.
0: As they sang together. You both have fine voices.
1: And, thank you.
0: That's a number that serves you well.
1: Thanks.
0: If you're just tuning in, the Panther Hollow String Band is comprised of Dave Glasser on guitar, Chad Hunter, who you just heard me compliment on banjo, along with Gene Gelblum on fiddle and harmonies. Also Dan Mudry on bass, Dan Sims on mandolin, and the occasional feat of Rebecca Sass clogging along on the acoustic plywood. We're glad you're here. And what's next, do you think?
1: Well, it's up to Rebecca. We're gonna throw in a quick version of Cluck Old Hen here.
0: Oh,
2: okay.
1: Okay.
2: All right.
0: Keep you off. Oh, you're gonna okay. Rebecca's gonna get out, and then we probably have time for one more after this. But Cluck Old Hen's another. Gosh, Ricky and I just heard Cluck Old Hen in a movie or something, and we got a kick out of it because we didn't know whether anybody else knew it was Cluck Old Hen.
1: Yeah,
0: I can't remember. Remember, we were watching some older film, and it showed up in the back, and it was kind of neat.
1: Nice. All right, here we go, Cluck Old Hen.

What a Rebecca and the Panther Hollow string band. Good name too. I like them. PH, what is it? PHSB. You could get some nice shirts. PHSB, Panther Hollow string band. To learn more about them, you can go to their Facebook site. And you know, if you just search on Panther Hollow string band,

0: Amon Girls Can Love.
1: Oh, good. So another. These guys have picked all great old songs from the bluegrass and old time repertoire. I want to thank you guys all very much for being here. Did anybody want to say anything that they didn't get a chance to say? I always like to check that with people of all sizes.
2: As Chad mentioned, we don't have a lot of gigs lined up, and the good news is that we're available for a lot of gigs. Our calendar is pretty open, so anybody that does summertime festivals, they don't have to be music festivals per se, but just community days, those sorts of things.
1: Well, good.
2: We like to play those, and we're available, and look us up on the web.
1: We get a lot of and you'll get a lot of bang for your investment here, because you get a lot of musicians and a lot of great music too. Well, thank you so much for being here.
2: That's
1: and they'll close out with How Mountain Girls Can Love.
0: Okay.

Thank you. A great hand for the Panther Hollow String Band. And don't forget, you can learn more about them at their Facebook page. Just Google or go to Facebook and look up Panther Hollow String Band. And the Coal Country Cloggers taught Rebecca Sass how to clog. And they did a pretty good job. You can get involved. Probably Rebecca's mom and dad had a little bit of something to do with that, too. But you can learn more about the Coal Country Cloggers at coalcountry.org, lessons and performances. Thanks. In addition to Panther Hollow String Band, thank you to Madison Custer, Maddie Custer, and Z Adisa, grades 7 and 6, respectively, from Creative and Performing Arts, Kappa Pittsburgh Public Schools, for being here with us, along with Marilyn Egan, as they shared poetry and prose in reaction to experiencing Pittsburgh Opera's production of Rinaldo. Thanks to the cast of Gemini Theater's Charlotte's Web, opening today and running through March 20th weekends. We appreciate them being here along with us. Also, thank you to the Associated Artists of Butler County's president, Paul Scanlon, for previewing the upcoming Make It Green Festival. Robert Gray, a great mix. Jeff Barron produces and schedules guests for our program and does a great job on our staff. The vacationing Liz Adams returns soon. Justin Keckley, our technical directors, had a busy week. And thanks to Ricky Berger for all of her phone answering and general keeping

0: in line kinds of duties. 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
0: You picked a great day to be tuned in. 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We'll talk more about his program taking place. Longtime Saturday Light Brigade favorite. It was the album Fortunes was the first giant disc back when the discs were black and bigger, but the holes were a little smaller. That's the first one I can remember. I think there was one more before that.
2: Three albums before that, but maybe they didn't cross your desk.
0: Yeah, they may. Fortunes was the one that really, and I can remember the first day I played it.
2: Really?
0: And I said, this guy is somebody who I really like, and we're going to, It All Came Back to You was the song on that CD, and then just about every song on it was a winner. And I think we had the earlier ones too, but that one really sticks out.
2: That was the first one on my own label. I'm glad that was the one that stuck out. I was on the Flying Fish label for a couple of albums before that, and another smaller label before that. So Fortunes was the first one I did my own impress on.
0: And yeah.
2: It was a learning experience, and I was glad to do it. I still like some of those songs. I still do some
0: of them. Oh, yeah. It was you're ahead of your time to some extent, too.
2: Well, everybody's got their own label now.
0: Yeah.
2: Now that you can, I was telling somebody, you can watch movies on your telephone and record an album on your typewriter now, so... you press an album in your spare room.
0: Yeah, somebody I had a he was about 8 years old over at our house the other day, and he said, "Oh, that's really neat. Somebody found a way to combine a keyboard with a printer." And that's a typewriter. Yes, they found a way to eliminate that. I told Joel not 2 minutes ago. I said, after Laurie Lewis, I'll mention it was Laurie Lewis, and I'll just throw it over to you for a song, and we'll chat later. But we started chatting already. Yeah. But
2: if you're a folk musician, you're used to talking for a half an hour, yeah. Playing a 5 minute song.
0: Yeah, I'm told mostly your time is spent driving and talking, and then occasionally you get to play. it's a pleasure to have you here, and I'll turn it over to you.
2: All right. Well, it's Valentine's Day. I'll do a little love song for it. This was written by, I guess you'd call him a singer-songwriter, and he was from Boston originally, but back in the 40s he made a living as a hillbilly musician, which was ironic because his name was Billy Hill. And Billy Hill moved out to California and was on the radio and some of that early television out there with folks like Joe Mafus, no relation to me, and Merle Travis and those fellas. And he wrote a number of songs for the Sons of the Pioneers and Hawaiian acts and such, and a few that were just general songs. He was always self-conscious about his name. That was his real name, Billy Hill. He never wanted to have first name last. But this one song is enough to... ensure his immortality, I think.

0: what a nice Valentine that is. You know, as I listen to you, your voice is over the years, it's just it gets better and better. I think
1: it gets older and older.
0: Well, yeah,
1: I'll tell you that much.
0: I hope it will continue to do just that.
1: That's the trend.
0: I don't want it to stop, but no, it just. I don't know. How do you think your voice has evolved in addition? You seem to really own the lyrics more and more. I can't quite phrase
1: well,
0: it.
1: The character of my voice has deepened over the years. I remember being in high school choir, and I was pressed into service as a bass because there were no basses. So my baritone had to, like, growl to get those low notes, and I couldn't hit them, but that's, you know, it was my job in the choir. And now I'm somewhere between a bass and a baritone, depending on the time of day and and all. But what I've learned to do over the years is to pitch my songs in the proper key for my voice.
0: Mm.
1: Which I didn't always take the time to do in the early years. I played a lot of bluegrass, you know, and in bluegrass, you know, oh, Fox on the Run, that's in the key of B, because that's the way the so-and-so Osborne brothers or whoever did it. And if you're screaming to get in the key of B, well, you just went ahead and screamed. Fiddle tunes were in particular keys, and if there were lyrics to them, you did that. And now I pay more attention to my voice and less to the supposed-to-be keys sometimes. So I put the capo on or just change the key sometimes and make it comfortable for my voice. And at the same time, over the years, gotten more and more comfortable with using a microphone. And there's one way of singing where you just open your throat and you fill the room, and there's another way of singing when you sort of speak and whisper and cajole the sound out of a microphone. And so I've gotten more accustomed to that, I think. When I do have to sing out loud and proud, as they say, into a room with no amplification, I generally have to sing higher in order to sing louder. And my voice kind of reverts back to an earlier stage when I'm singing more of a high baritone kind of thing.
0: Well, you know, as you mentioned, the versatility of your singing. One thing that's really, I don't want to sound like I'm gushing on Valentine's Day, but I mentioned off the air, you've really been a favorite artist of mine, and it's the range. You know, oh, look at this. Joel's decided to do an instrumental album of clawhammer banjo. Oh, look at this. Here's some great songs that Joel wrote. Oh, looky here. He's going to do a bluegrass tribute to Doc Watson that he wrote. Oh, here's a really funny song about a cat. You've been just incredibly deep and wide, I guess, in terms of what you've brought.
1: Yeah, diverse. Well, you know, I'm fond of several different schools of music, genre of music, and I have been devoted to a handful of those and over the years, and sometimes for many years at a time, sometimes it's ongoing. Bluegrass, old-time music is one of them, and sort of older vaudeville swing jazz kind of stuff is one of them. And as a writer, I don't turn myself off to those. I like to explore, you know. Well, let's write a song for Fats Waller today. You know,
0: I was just thinking about Fats Waller for
1: Bing Crosby today, and let's write a song for myself today. So sometimes it comes out as if the subject matter or the mood strikes me as this is going to be an old timey country kind of song. Well, that's what it is. And if it's going to be kind of a bluesy thing, well, then it's a bluesy thing. I don't try to write in a vein that I really know nothing about. I've never written the opera yet. Certain kinds of music that I'm not drawn to, I don't play it, so I don't try to write in that way. But anything that I'm familiar with is fodder for where I might write a song.
0: Joel Mabus is who you're hearing. JoelMabus.com is a good way to get familiar with Joel's CDs.
1: All one word.
0: Yeah, J-O-E-L, you probably knew, but M-A-B as in boy, U-S.
1: U-S, it's very important that you.
0: Yes, in case you're, yes, we'll have to have you buy all the variations, Mabus and Mavis. And
1: yeah, Mavis, Mavis, Mabus, yeah. If you Google my last name only, though, Mabus, the first few hits on the Google search will be the Antichrist.
0: Really?
1: Yeah.
0: I was going to guess the Massachusetts Bus Company or something, but I...
1: No. There's a pharmaceutical company in Canada that's M-A-B-I-S. They make thermometers. But apparently the name Mabus, M-A-B-U-S, was given by Nostradamus as the name of the third incarnation of the Antichrist.
0: Hmm.
1: Or at least that's how, you know, there's just one, yes, Nostradamus, who knows what he was talking about. So there's this whole end of the world thing with my name, my last name.
0: Lovely.
1: Which I didn't know till I was grown. Thankfully, I didn't have to go through childhood with it, knowing that. And if you put Joel in there, I'm popped right up at the top. But if you put just Mabus, first you're going to get the doom and gloom prophecy people. And I'm about fourth or fifth down the row.
0: Okay. Well, it's good.
1: Once in a while, he says, "Is the Antichrist a folk singer?" The name of a page. Someone was looking for the Antichrist and they found me instead. And I said, "How can this be?"
0: I was going to say that's quite a cross to bear, but that's probably not exactly the right way to put it.
1: and because of the Nostradamus thing, there have been a number of heavy metal thrash bands named Mabus.
0: Oh,
1: with
0: my God.
1: No familiar connection to me, but they like the name.
0: I remember encountering one of those. Turn it back over for some more music.
1: Well, I know you're fond of this song. I thought I'd do a live version for you and your listeners. I don't do this real often these days, but I still remember. This is a song I wrote for my cat many years ago. I had a cat who was a wild cat. She probably was somebody's pet, and they turned her out. And I was playing my fiddle one day, and I was living in kind of a crummy old neighborhood in North Lansing, Michigan, and playing my fiddle one day on a spring day, and this cat came to the back door and looked in. Whenever I played the fiddle, she'd pop up and look in, and I'd go and try to say hi to her, and she'd run away. Little by little, she kind of took to me, and I'd let her in the house once in a while. And over the course of a couple of years, she became a pet, and I tried to name her a number of things, and nothing stuck, but Kitty did. She'd always answer to Kitty, so she was just Kitty. I had her for about 11 years, and she was a great old cat. So this is the Kitty Diddy.

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0: Thank you for doing that. Maybe you do have an idea of how many times that song was played in Pittsburgh between 1987 and...
1: Well, I know that you sent for fresh LPs because you had worn them out from that one song. So
0: we have more children and adults wanting to hear, and believe me, we were playing other Joel Bavis songs too, but that song was probably for 3 years running played once a week and by different people, not by some one person. And I'm sure you've heard that before.
1: Yeah, it's funny how, I've done a lot of albums and I get reports back on, what's the hot cut in this market or this station. And sometimes it's surprising. Once a song that they love in San Francisco, they will not play in Boston. And it's like, and vice versa. I don't know. I guess I'd put them out there and see what happens.
0: Well, and Ricky, I know she went out. I think she was dancing a little bit because we currently have two cats. And so it's nice to – she sings that song around the house still. And the cats seem to like it.
1: I currently have two cats, and they're both youngsters. They're less than 2 years old, and they're a trip.
0: So do
1: they're
0: we.
1: Brother and sister. And, yeah. They're a lot of fun.
0: They really are. It's like having your own Rocky and Bullwinkle right in the house. Sometimes they seem to like each other. Sometimes
1: our little boy's named Buster, and he's a sweet little boy, but he just wants to bust out of there on a nice day. He wants to be in the backyard. We try not to encourage that. But and then in the spring, he goes out and he chases butterflies, little cabbage moths, in the garden, and he just runs and jumps and leaps, and he's so cute. But he ate a bumblebee once and got really sick, and he said, no, you can't do that anymore.
0: Oh, wow. That'd probably give you a buzz initially.
1: The bumblebee, I wasn't home at the time, but let's just say every fluid in his body left immediately.
0: Oh, God. Oh, not good.
1: Which was not a pleasant thing.
0: You're listening to the Saturday Light Brigade at 88.3 WRCT Pittsburgh, 90.1 WIUPFM Indiana, 90.7 WMCO New Concord, 91.1 WSAJ Grove City, 91.7 WNJR Washington, and 91.7 WCUC Clarion. Joel Mabus is here.
1: Sounds like you've said that before.
0: Yeah, deep breath. Yeah, Joel, no notes, no anything. I just kind of visually try to go up the dial. Although, I learned recently that you can't say to anybody under 12 to look to the left end of the radio dial because radio dials don't have ends
1: just
0: anymore.
1: A digital display now.
0: They're just knobs that turn in one direction.
1: Yeah, punch it in.
0: You're playing tonight with the Wyos, who I don't know too much about these guys.
1: I did a festival with the Wyos last April in Boonville, Missouri. And they're fantastic. I'm really looking forward to just hearing them again. They're it's hard to describe. It's a quartet. They're from Brooklyn. They do old music. I hesitate to say old time music. It's a couple of guitars and a bass and a singer who plays a washboard and other kind of things. There's theatrical experience involved, and they're great singers. And they produce they research their stuff, and they do great old songs and some new ones, but mostly the older stuff in a way that really does the music justice to, like, the old 20s and vaudeville area. But they don't – and they're very funny when they want to be. But they did the best version of Gershwin's Summertime I've ever heard, and I've heard a lot of good versions of Summertime from the greats on down. And it took my breath away, really look forward to them. We're very happy to share the stage tonight with the Wyos.
0: I checked with Calliope yesterday, and I know seats are still available tonight. So if you're looking for a Valentine's Day surprise.
1: It'll be a hot Valentine's Day.
0: Yeah. Carnegie Lecture Hall at 7:30 in Oakland. You can call Calliope for additional information if you need it. I'll dig out their phone number, or you can go to calliopehouse.org. But actually, they may not be in the office today, but Carnegie Lecture Hall right adjacent to Carnegie Library in Oakland.
1: Yeah, if you're from out of town, it doesn't help to Google Carnegie.
0: No, no, it doesn't work.
1: I want to go to the Carnegie Building. Yeah. Which one?
0: It's hard. I'm like urging or restricting the urge to talk too much because we want to hear you play too. Somebody just emailed, I have to share this with you, and said, you know, people talk about Joel's songs, but don't forget his guitar playing. And he's absolutely right. He asked me to pass along to you that you're one of the finest acoustic guitar players he's heard.
1: Yeah, you know, I've spent a lot of time playing both guitar and banjo and also mandolin and fiddle, but I've recorded a lot with guitar and banjo. And, you know, you get the fans of the instrumentals and then you get the fans of the vocals, and you kind of pry out of them, well, what do you like? And say, oh, do you have anything that you don't sing on? I say, yeah, I've got a few of those. Oh, that'd be nice. Or, oh, this is all instrumental. Oh, that's nice. And push it to the side. Let's get to the songs. The general public tends to like vocals more than instrumentals.
0: Yeah. Well, and I think he meant to play again your vocals,
1: But yeah, people especially who are instrumentalists themselves, guitar players, just love. Let me play you a little guitar tune. This is a ragtime thing I wrote a while back. It's called The Creeper.

0: Boy, that sounded like the Creeper too, as you listened to it.
1: Yeah, I was just I was a little out of tune on that one. I was reminded of my old friend Frank Wakefield, great mandolin player, who had a number of witty sayings.
0: I love Frank Wakefield.
1: The one was, you know, it's not everybody can play out of tune.
0: Frank, I think Frank had this contraption to hold his banjo up while he played, for his back. Occasionally, it was sort of a mic stand that his banjo would go into.
1: I've never seen Frank use that, but it doesn't surprise me that he might. He's known as a mandolin player mainly, but he plays five-string banjo and auto harp and guitar and other things as well.
0: I think it was Frank Wakefield. No,
1: maybe you're thinking of somebody else. I don't know. But yeah, Frank is mostly a mandolin player, bluegrass mandolin.
0: No, I'm thinking of... Oh, I know who I'm thinking of. Eddie Adcock, who I saw with
1: Eddie
0: Frank
1: Adcock,
0: Wakefield.
1: Yeah. He does that.
0: They
1: he
0: were
1: plays
0: playing together.
1: And banjo at the same time.
0: Yeah.
1: Banjo held up.
0: I don't know how I confused those two. They were on the stage at the same time.
1: They're both crazy individuals.
0: Yeah. It was definitely Eddie Adcock. Joel Mabus is here with us. His show at Calliope, I did find the phone number, which I wanted to give you. 412-394-3353, which those are the pro arts people, so they're there today and can help you with tickets. 412-394-3353. Calliope's phone number is 412-361-1915. 412-361-1915. Or just show up at Carnegie Lecture Hall in Oakland. Come a little early. The show starts at 7:30. Make a date out of it. Have dinner afterwards or before. It's a nice, great way to celebrate Valentine's Day with somebody you love. It's 20 before noon. What was it like growing up for you? Was music a big part of your family's life?
1: It sure was. I grew up in southern Illinois, which is sometimes called Little Egypt, down there between the rivers. You in Pittsburgh know about being between the rivers. Our rivers would be the Ohio and the Mississippi. I grew up fairly near the Mississippi River, and my folks grew up a little further south, down towards the tip down of Illinois Peninsula, landlocked peninsula down there. And when I was a kid, my parents were both, as we say, professional hillbillies. They played hillbilly music back in the 30s. And as did many of their brothers and sisters and cousins. And when I grew up, that had all been sort of put aside. They still played and would sing sometimes, but not professionally. And my brother and I picked it up right away. We both played music around the house, especially bluegrass and old-time country stuff. My older brother... left, and he left his instruments at home, and I finally got to play his banjo, which he never let me play before. And he went off, he joined the Marines, went to Vietnam and such, and I really got serious about the guitar. I started with mandolin, and of course we sang in our little community church all the time. My first experiences singing were in church, kind of an old-time gospel-y kind of church. And grew up then in the late 60s and 70s, like everybody else did, with protest music, and I got a Pete Seeger album when I was about 14 or 15, and I realized there was a whole other world out there besides another way to play the banjo, and went to college, and I was just really interested in anything's roots. We didn't use the word roots music back then, but that's what it was. Anything that spoke to me from the ages. So I really got into blues. I really got into Irish dance music before that was the fad. Learned just tons of Irish fiddle tunes, and stayed up with the bluegrass music of the day, which was kind of a bluegrass newgrass thing in the early 70s, and started performing around then. And that sort of went its own way as well. I played in bands and solos many of those years, mostly solo these last years.
0: Is college what brought you to Michigan?
1: Yeah, I had a scholarship to Michigan State University.
0: What did you study?
1: What's that?
0: What did you study there?
1: Advanced undecided, to tell you the truth. But it was officially anthropology. I had a scholarship, so they paid my way whatever I did. And I took whatever classes I wanted to, and they allowed me to do that in the anthro department. So that's what I did.
0: That's
1: for
0: excellent.
1: 4 years, is just kind of made my own little agenda and played a lot of music.
0: Yeah, and a good town, Ann Arbor, Lansing. I'm sorry, East Lansing.
1: East Lansing, which was
0: also a good town.
1: Also
0: folk
1: a good
0: music.
1: Town. Ann Arbor is, you know, the Harvard of the Midwest, as they like to say. And land-grant college at Michigan State was a lot more free and easy. The musicians in Ann Arbor tended to perform for each other, and the musicians in East Lansing tended to play with each other.
0: Interesting.
1: And so I was happy to land it in that place. It was a really fun time, especially in the 70s. Lots of great musicians. It still is a music town. Musicians from all over Michigan wind up in East Lansing or Lansing.
0: Yeah, I know we get a lot of great music sent to us from there. I've never been to East Lansing. I've been to Ypsilanti, it's probably called.
1: Ypsilanti's down by Ann Arbor. That's in the Detroit area. It's all good,
0: yeah.
1: They say.
0: Joel Mabus is here with us. It's such a pleasure, especially being up so early for you. I suspect it's an early day.
1: It's on the early side, but it's not too bad.
0: Would you like to play a couple more?
1: Yeah,
0: there's
1: sure.
0: Plenty of time, but I don't want to wear you out either. And plus,
1: you won't wear me
0: I
1: out.
0: Want to encourage you to try to go see Joel Mabus tonight.
1: Let me give you a new one here. I love it when I learn a new thing and a new phrase. I learned about this phrase called a 2 cents plane. Now, if you're from New York City of a certain age, you know exactly what a 2 cents plane is. It's a drink at a soda shop or a bar. If you order a 2 cents plane, you get a glass of soda water, seltzer. No twist, no cherry, no nothing. And it used to cost 2 cents, and it was plain seltzer. And it's still a bartender term in some quarters where give me a 2 cents plane might cost you a buck. But anyway, I said, I got to write a tune like that. And I started writing words, and here we go.

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Well, belly right up to the bar and tell them 2 cents plain. 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If you can't afford to buy a bottle of beer, well, brother, I feel your pain. Have a drink on me, hey, Mater D. Another

down where Broadway crosses Main, a little spot I know, where thirsty gents commiserate and all the noses glow. 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But if you're running short of cash, take this tip from me. When a man goes broke, it ain't no joke, it's time to face the facts. You gotta drop the pout, go stepping out, and get busy slapping backs. No matter if they're drinking the finest kind of gin, just have yourself a 2 cents plain and you will fit right in. If you can't afford to buy a bottle of booze, well, a bottle of wine will do. If you can't afford to buy a bottle of wine, well, a bottle of beer's good too. 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

0: Get a hold of my bottle of beer, brother. I feel your pain. Have a drink on me. Made a D, another 2 cents plain. Hey, make it seltzer. Hold the twist, bartender. 2 cents plain. I still have to learn those words, but I'll get it one of these days.
1: Oh, it already sounds like a chestnut. It really does. Do you have a new recording you're working on at all?
0: Well, I'm about to go in the studio, as they say, with that 2 cents plain and about a dozen other songs. An album of all original stuff that I've been working on. Every album I've done has been kind of a project the last many years. And last year I did a retrospective, took a bunch of older songs and did new versions of them.
1: Yeah, that was neat to listen
0: retold.
1: To.
0: Retold.
1: Yeah.
0: And before that I did the banjo monologues, which was a lot of fun with all Kalheimer banjo and storytelling and a lot of old-time stuff. And before that, it was the Parlor Guitar album, all instrumental pieces of early 20th century stuff, other people's stuff. And before that, it was like this folk music album, kind of my own little Seeger project of a blend of original and old folk music stuff. So it had been a while since I did a full, you know, Joel Mavis new songs.
1: Sort of a Fire Lake it was a CD kind of like that, I
0: yeah,
1: think.
0: Something. I had done some all, like short stories and Promised Land were some albums of all original stuff. But it had been a decade since that. I thought it's time to do that again. And I had a bunch of songs ready to go.
1: Yeah, so. You've really, as I think about it, so many great songs of yours that we just love and that people here in Pittsburgh love from Ralph and Alice, which that's a good Valentine's Day song.
0: But, yeah.
1: The Duct Tape Blues, I can remember searching and searching for that, you know, a few years back. You mentioned Pete Seeger. Did you happen to see him at all during his Inauguration Day performance?
0: I caught that on YouTube,
1: yeah,
0: actually.
1: Me too.
0: I saw
1: yeah.
0: just a bit of it on the news, but then I brought it up on YouTube, at least him doing This Land Is Your
1: yeah,
0: Land.
1: Yeah, that's how I saw it, too.
0: Which was so much fun.
1: Oh, amazing.
0: He sang that again the same way at the Ann Arbor Folk Festival a week or so after that, which is good to see him out singing again. For a while, he was saying, oh, I can't sing anymore. My voice doesn't carry, and oh, you do the singing. I don't want to sing. And he seems to have gotten over that.
1: Yeah.
0: his voice isn't what it was 20 years ago, of course, but hey, it's still great.
1: He's 89. We'll take it.
0: Yeah,
1: you know?
0: Yeah, right. We'll take it.
1: And the best part, two things about that video, at least in my opinion, is one, watching him literally sprint off the stage with this big smile on his face. I mean, he's moving faster than his grandson and then Bruce Springsteen.
0: Yeah.
1: He just looks so happy.
0: He was having a gas. And and all of us who know Pete at all, at whatever level, just knew that it was like a lot of his dreams had come true.
1: Yeah.
0: And he was singing This Land Is Your Land at the steps of the Lincoln Memorial with his grandson on one side and the biggest rock and roll star in the world on his other side. And doing all the old Lefty lyrics to it, not just like the sanitized version. He did all the old Woody lyrics that have been expunged from all the books. And there's the black new president of the United States singing along in the front row.
1: Yeah, it was
0: like, how good does it get, Pete? He's been, remember his album, The Rainbow Race. I mean, he's been doing this for a long time, and it seems like it's coming to fruition in his very old age. So he must have been just doing cartwheels inside.
1: Yeah, the neat thing, too, and I generally don't do this, but the comments on his video, if you read through them, there are a lot of young people, like 15, 16, 17 years old, like writing, wow, who is this guy? They're explaining who they are,
0: radical.
1: And it's like all of a sudden he's discovered a whole new audience. I guess hanging out with Bruce will help you in that way.
0: It's a boost. But yeah. You know, I've been a fan of Pete's for a long time, and I'll tell you the story. The last time I've only met him in person a very few times, but the last time was in Cleveland at the Folk Alliance in Cleveland some years ago. A friend of mine, the Folk Alliance is this meeting, it's like a conference for folk singers and folkies. And a friend of mine, Ken Perlman, put together a banjo room. All the banjo players at the conference were going to get together on Saturday night and play little sets of banjo music. And it was just a small room, and that's all it took to fill it was the banjo players, you know. And I got there early, and Ken and I were sitting down playing a couple of tunes. And he had his five-string. I had my tenor banjo at the time. And I looked up, and I saw this long neck banjo go by the door, and after it was Pete Seeger attached to it. And Pete wandered into the room and sat down in the corner and just listened to us play. And we finished the tune, and Ken said, "Hey, Pete, why don't you come on over?" He says, "Oh, I'm too old to play with you youngsters. Oh." So get over here, and got his banjo. We played some tunes, the three of us, and he loved some of the old French. He played an old French tune that he loved and told some stories about it. And then it was just us three, and the banjo workshop was supposed to get going later, and it was getting late in the evening, and Toshi came and collected him. I said, "You have to come to bed now." And Pete went after her, and he turned back and says, "I'll try to get back later." My friends say Toshi's been doing that for the last 40 years, collecting Pete and bringing him where he's supposed to be. But that was a wonderful memory. And he was already begging off on his age at that point, and that was 10 years ago.
1: Well, I remember what he said. He you know, this is going to be my last sing-out column, and then Apple Seeds, it was called, and then there wouldn't be one in the next issue, but then in the next issue there would be another last column, and then another last column, and they have finally stopped, although they were last columns for about 5 years before they stopped.
0: Pete, I remember as a kid one time reading I was like 15 years old, I was reading the TV Guide, and there was a letter to the editor from Pete Seeger talking about content of TV these days. I think he's the kind of guy that just cannot stop writing to the editors, you know, and letting him know what he thinks, being a good citizen.
1: Well, Joel Mavis is here. I knew this hour was going to fly by. I think we have time for one more, if you got it in you. And look for Joel tonight, 7:30 Carnegie Lecture Hall with the Y-O's. I think it's going to be a great show, and you can just
0: I'm
1: show up.
0: Looking forward to it.
1: Thanks for being here.
0: Give me another love song here.

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1: Saturday Light Brigade, and it's 8 minutes now after 9 o'clock, and this is a real pleasure. Ellis Paul is here, and thank you for being here so early.
2: Larry. What a cool place.
1: Oh, thanks. Ellis, we thank Tanya and Rich, who brought Ellis in for a house concert last night. How did that go?
2: Oh, it was great. They're such nice people and beautiful house for playing music. It was really fun. Really fun.
1: I'll bet. And it is just amazing to me. The quality of Ellis's CDs, and we were talking a little bit about this off the air, and I think I've mentioned to you before on the air, we've talked about this, both of Ellis's most recent CDs. They are among the finest recordings for people, period. Not children, not adults, simply people. The songs on them and we try to do this ourselves when picking music, but here you've got two full recordings that meet this criterion. They're interesting. They have, you know, they're well-crafted songs. They're fun to listen to. But you have no idea if you're listening to a song written for kids or one written for adults, or it's simply music written and created for people. And it's just a pleasure that you've spent time doing this.
2: Oh, thank you. I'm really happy with it, and it's a different kind of writing from my adult stuff that's strictly for adults. But I don't feel like it dumbs down anything. So I really wanted grown-ups to love it as much as the kids do. So when they were driving around, that the parents, because this is a problem that I have with a lot of the kids' music, is that I don't really want to listen to it. My kids might like it, but sometimes I want to leave the building.
1: Well, and sometimes too, I think your kids might like it, or kids might like it because they don't know what else is out there.
2: Yeah,
1: and I always joke here, you know, at the Children's Museum, we'll occasionally put out some fiddle tunes into the theater just outside of our studio, and Miles Davis and all sorts of kinds of music, and of course Ellis Paul. And kids start to dance, they start to sing along, and it's like, guess what? It doesn't have to be the Wiggles. It doesn't, it doesn't have to be the Monkees. There's lots of other things to listen to. Now, I know, did you have your first child about 4 years ago?
2: My second child came about 5 years ago.
1: Okay.
2: Sophie, and Ella is now 8 years old. And they sing on this record a lot, actually. They're in the background singing quite a lot.
1: And that's The Hero in You. Now, The previous album, Dragonfly Races, did that come out around the birth of Ella, or was it?
2: Sophie was just born when that came out. Ella was about three.
1: Okay.
2: So, yeah.
1: Well, it's great to have you here, and I'm happy. You know, most musicians, and I can say this since my brother David's a professional musician, I know very well, it's 11 after 9 now, and generally speaking, musicians have one 9 o'clock in their life.
2: And this isn't the 9.
1: And it's not the 9.
2: Yeah. This is the fresh 9 for me. Yeah, this is interesting.
1: Yeah, so I, you know, very, very grateful for you being here.
2: Thank you.
1: And the fact that you could play a few songs is good. Would you like to open up with something?
2: I'll tell you what I'll do. This song is called The Hero in You, since we're going to be talking about heroes today. You know,

0: Ellis Paul at the Saturday Light Brigade. I hope you're feeling comfortable.
1: Oh yeah, I am. It's great.
0: Where you are. We didn't get a chance to test your headphones. Level okay?
1: Level is great. Yeah.
0: Great. That's called The Hero in You. It's the title song from a 14-track CD called The Hero in You.
1: Yeah.
0: And we've played the Woody Guthrie song a lot over the past, since the album's come out, but especially with the centennial this year. Did you know, I mentioned it

0: looking amazing, but he held his own, you know, with some quips back and forth.
1: Wow.
0: And you know, Colbert plays this conservative sort of lampooning character, so he challenged, you know, weren't you a communist?
1: I'll have to check that out. Is it on YouTube yet?
0: It's on, you can find it on the internet. Yeah. But he played, and oh my gosh, you know, he admittedly has said, you know, my voice is shot. Yeah. About all I can do is sing in a monotone. He did more than I've heard him in ages. He sang quite early morning.
1: Yeah.
0: And he actually was hitting some higher notes and was also working on getting a somewhat cynical, not at him, but in general, audience to sing along.
1: Yeah.
0: And he did get them to sing along.
1: Nice.
0: And it was really, I mentioned earlier, I felt like I was watching history. In the making, watching that performance, and Woody Guthrie always makes me think of Pete Seeger. So.
1: Yeah, well, they were great, great friends, and Pete's a phenomenal. I mean, he's just one of a kind. I don't know if we'll ever have another Pete. I saw him a year ago at the Newport Folk Festival. He actually jumped on stage in the middle of my set that I was doing with Dar Williams and John Gorka, kind of in the round thing, and he crashed our stage and took over, and we loved it. And he was great. And he's 90. What is he, 94 now?
0: I believe either 93 or 94. Yeah.
1: I mean, oh, geez, it wouldn't be great to live that long. And he's twice as old as I am.
0: Wow.
1: And
0: makes you and me about the same age.
1: Yeah, that's
0: nimble.
1: Yeah. So he's. I just hope I can live that long and be that vibrant. He's still a star in every respect.
0: He sure is. I would like to. We're going to do something a little different this hour as Ellis is with us. I'm curious if you have a hero, and actually Pete Seeger is one of mine, and I'll tell you why. He's always stayed very true to his convictions, and he did face a lot of trouble in his life. He sort of had a somewhat privileged upbringing. I mean, his parents were not extremely well off, but they were by no means poor. But he followed his heart, creating original music, folk music. I think his mom and dad were more involved in classical music, mm-hmm. if my memory is right. And the Weavers went just phenomenally successful until the House Un-American Activities Committee essentially put them out of business.
1: Yeah.
0: And Pete started playing colleges and summer camps and all sorts of, I won't say underground venues, but just, you know, all sorts of hardworking, non-obvious places, continuing to keep that tradition. That had to be tough, doing that. And to see how active he stayed and how current he stayed really makes him a hero to me.
1: Yeah, yeah. He's a man that stayed true to his beliefs and still is.
0: So I'm curious, if you have a hero that... somebody you greatly admire, and it could be somebody whose name we know, or it could be somebody in your family you'd like to tell us about, or somebody in your circle of friends. I'm quite serious. Ellis will listen in along with me and talk with you. So take a moment. It's a little different for us to go in this direction, but and it doesn't matter how old you are. Is there a hero in your life that you'd like to let us know about? I'd prefer that you call so Ellis, who doesn't get to Pittsburgh that often, can hear you. 412-586-6300, 412-586-6300, or 1-888-752-7234, 1-888-SLB. RADIO. Ricky's right by the phone to take your call. Do you have a hero? Somebody who was a mentor to you? Somebody who in your family has really made an impression on you, or maybe somebody great from history.

0: theory that you know about, but not many other people may know about. 412-586-6300 or 1-888-SLB-RADIO. You can also use instant input on our website at slbradio.org. And if you'd prefer not to go on the air, call anyway, and Ricky will take some notes off air and we'll pass them along. But do consider calling, letting us know about your heroes. You picked 13 of them on the CD.
1: Yeah.
0: And it's quite a list, and I'll bet there were others that you probably would have liked to have included.
1: Well, you know what? We're going to see how this one does. It's still kind of new, but I think there might be another hero album in my future if this does well and people want to hear more.
0: Would you like to play another song?
1: Sure.
0: And Ellis Paul is with us if you're just joining us. I think your next gig is in Eastern PA, right?
1: Yeah.
0: Okay, which would be a drive. Although, you're welcome to make that drive if you want.
1: This song I wrote with my wife. She did most of the lyrics, actually. It's about a great American Indian chief called Chief Joseph.

0: Ellis Paul at the Saturday Light Brigade, sounding great on a Saturday morning as if he were right in your living room. And you get a chance to do a lot of house concerts as well as playing large festivals and venues. It's are you on the road quite a bit, or what's your life been like over the last year or two, especially with a couple young kids?
1: Yeah, it's hard. I'm away from home quite a lot. I'm almost away almost half the year, and just about every weekend. But I go away for 3-4 days, and that's about as much as I can handle. Then I go back home for 3-4 days, and so it just generally I'm a weekend warrior, as they say.
0: Yeah. Now a lot of folks know a little about you. We're born in Maine, I think, right?
1: Yeah, that's right.
0: Did college bring you to Boston?
1: I went to school in Boston. I was an athlete. I was a track and field athlete.
0: Huh.
1: So I got a scholarship to Boston College, and I ran when I was there. And I'm having a lot of fun watching the Olympic stuff going on this last couple of weeks. It's been fun.
0: You know what? I'm not that... I'm a little into the Olympics because my dad always was, but not as much as some. But surprisingly, because I'm not a fan of boxing, I'm so happy for Clarissa Shields from Flint, Michigan.
1: Yeah.
0: This 17-year-old that won a gold medal this week. I'm thrilled for her. Her life was profiled by my friend Joe Richman on a show called Radio Diaries. Uh-huh. And he did the recording maybe 8 months ago or so, 7 months ago.
1: Wow.
0: And so you heard her training and how she wanted to make it. And it was when she still had yet to make it through the trials. So for her to win and also to have something really nice happen in Flint, Michigan is just...
1: Yeah, they deserve a hero.
0: Yeah, absolutely. Yeah. And she's a really good kid, too. Young woman. I think she's still 17, but she's got a lot of poise.
1: That's great.
0: What did you run, or what were your...
1: I was a distance runner. I ran from the mile, the 5,000 meters, the 10Ks.
0: And who knew that would prepare you for your life now?
1: Well, there's a lot of they talk about the loneliness of the long distance runner because there's so many alone miles out there running by yourself. And that's a lot of what driving around in the car can feel like. Fortunately, I'm traveling with my friend Peyton this week. So it's been great.
0: When did you start writing songs?
1: I was about 20 years old when I started writing. And I'd been an artist and a musician for most of my life, playing trumpet and singing in choir and chorus at church and in school. And so this was switching to guitar didn't happen until I was in college, but I took to it right away. And I think that it's a combination of everything that I really like, music and writing. And I kind of write visual stories, so I feel like I'm doing art and painting at the same time, but I'm painting with words and music. So it just fits my personality, and I think I found that one thing that, you know, I can spend my life doing that I won't get bored of.
0: Do you think you found certainly you've changed and evolved since your early 20s, but
1: yeah.
0: Do you think you were sort of focused, lucky enough to find that path early and stay on it, or has it only been more recently that you think you've found the exact right livelihood, so to speak?
1: It took me about 10 years to know that I would make enough money to live and feed a family and all that. It took a long time, especially because doing folk music, you're sort of under the radar. You're not sort of in the Lady Gaga world or the Bruce Springsteen world or the, you know, where the money is really big and the acclaim is really a household kind of thing. So yeah. It's really about going from house to house playing, you know. Last night I was a household name in that house, that one house. Everybody in that house in Pittsburgh knew who I was, but outside of that house, almost nobody. So you just got to go and play and play and play, and you know, you develop a fan base that way. And now I can go in every country, every city in the country, and people show up. So,
0: yeah, there's a house in every port.
1: That's right.
0: In every city. I thought we'll take a little break and then come back in a couple minutes. I'm still eager to hear from you if you have a hero that you would like to share with Ellis and me, 412-586-6300, and of course other people listening, 412-586-6300 or 1-888-SLB-RADIO, broadcasting live from historic Allegheny Square in the Children's Museum of Pittsburgh, along with Ellis Paul here with us from Boston today. And Ricky Berger, this is Larry Berger, and this is the show that gets your weekend off to a good start, the Saturday Light Brigade, Saturday mornings on public radio. The sun is up, and we're glad you are up too. Sunset tonight, 8:22, and today's high forecast to be 71 degrees, tomorrow 77 degrees, tonight's low 58. There's a 30% chance of showers today and tonight. Otherwise, there is not any rain in the forecast currently, so it should be a pretty nice weekend. 57 degrees now in Clarion and Washington, 58 in Grove City, 61 in Indiana, 60 degrees in New Concord, Ohio, as well as at our studios in historic Allegheny Square in the Children's Museum of Pittsburgh.

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Then we'll fill up all the bombers with corn with apple seed, 1 million gallons of clean water.

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1: The Saturday Light Brigade, you've heard that song before. 9 months to fix this world from the album Dragonfly Races. And the man whose pen created that song and his voice and guitar played it there for you just now is right here in the studio, Ellis Paul.
2: Here we are.
1: That song, gosh. Great. You must have, when that song came together, how did you feel? I mean, did you feel like nailed it, got it? I mean,
2: well, it was an inspiration kind of thing for the idea. My wife had just gotten pregnant somehow. And
1: yeah, really, with your travel schedule.
2: She told me we were having a baby and I think it was, that was 8 years ago. So it was probably just after 9/11 and we were in war and all things were going on. And so I was like, we're bringing a baby into this world and this world is so messed up. So I thought to myself, I got 9 months to fix everything. So, you know, fortunately I had a song to put that into, all the energy of that thought into a song, and I'm really happy to have written it.
1: Good morning to Heidi Jacobs.
2: Hi, Heidi.
1: Occasionally, when you see me typing as you're playing, I'm doing an occasional tweet, saying Ellis Paul is playing right now, and Heidi just retweeted or liked or whatever you do, but she did it. And hi, Heidi.
2: Thanks, Heidi.
1: I'm glad you're enjoying listening. Who are some of your heroes?
2: Well, Sebastian Coe, who's helping to run the Olympics over in London. When I was growing up and he was running, he had the world record in the mile and then the 800 meters and in the 2000 meters. He was the best middle distance runner in the world at that time. And he was a huge hero of mine. I had pictures of him all over my walls and growing up in Maine. And to see him graduate into this adult role that's not an athlete, where he served in Parliament there, and that now was instrumental in bringing the Olympics to London, and he's basically the organizing head over there for the Olympics, which is a major thing, and that's a pretty incredible hero for me.
1: Yeah, that sure is. I think, you know, that. And by the way, we'd love for you to share a hero, one of your heroes, or somebody who you really admire. It doesn't have to be a singular selection, but feel free to call us. Ricky or Andy will pick up the phone, 412-586-6300 or 1-888-SLBRADIO. I was mentioning off the air to Ellis, and maybe it's just because I'm here in the studio right now, but so many heroes that come to mind right now for me are musical, one of whom is Anne Feeney. Anne, Pittsburgh, Will Klamer, and I think she's fine with Pittsburgh claiming her, singer-songwriter. I've known Anne, you know, for 30 years and have watched her from Attorney to Bluegrass to sort of a band, folk band kind of performer, to becoming an internationally respected and renowned labor singer. She is the union maid. And as if that's not enough, the courage she has had in recovering from the form of lung cancer that she's had has just been dramatic and terrific. And she is just a phenomenal human being,
2: yeah,
1: and also a very, very good friend.
2: I mean, Anne, she's a hero of mine as well. She's an inspiration. So.
1: Yeah, and then Phil Oakes came to mind for me too, and Phil Oakes has a sad story and had a rough life, but I'm listening to so much music by Phil Oakes. I've always liked him, but in these times, his songs are so relevant, and there's a certain purity to what he was able to do. A lot of people, for whatever reason, would say, he's not much of a guitar player. He doesn't have much of a voice. And they would primarily, the critics would say, it's his writing and that's it. And I beg to differ. I think the lilt in his voice and you'll hear some occasional great finger picking and great songs. I think he was the whole package.
2: Yeah, he was an amazing musician and singer and writer. He did everything beautifully and had a conviction to his music too, which was rare. Yeah, even in those days it was rare, but would even be more rare now. But I'm was driving in and talking with Tanya and Peyton and Rich today about all of the heroes that came out of the area here. The Tony Dorsetts and the Dan Marinos and the Joe Mantanas, Andy Warhol, right?
1: Yeah.
2: Stephen Foster, who lived in Pittsburgh and is buried here, who wrote Suwannee River and all those great old time folky songs. There's just a lot of Pittsburgh heroes.
1: Mary Cassatt is from Pittsburgh. Gertrude Stein.
2: Wow.
1: That's a good point. Billy Strayhorn, or Billy Eckstein as well too. In addition to Billy Strayhorn,
2: Nellie Bly, who I wrote a song on Heroes. She's from the Pittsburgh area.
1: It's incredible. If you have any that you want to share with us, please do so. 412-586-6300 or 1-888-752-7234. And you can do so regardless of your age. And, it's not a test. It's just somebody who comes to mind as a person that you admire. Another Pittsburgher I admire and I've mentioned before, who I doubt you'll know, Ellis, but is a guy named Chris Moore, who is a broadcaster. Mm-hmm. Chris came to Pittsburgh roughly in, 1983 or 4, maybe a little later than that. Chris does television programming for our PBS station, WQED, and a myriad of other things, but is very available in the community. And he probably is booked just about every night for inspirational speaking. But across all of those things for which I admire him, he is also one of the finest radio talk show hosts you could ever listen to. Civil. Allows both sides of an issue to be discussed, has very well-reasoned arguments and positions, and will generally challenge callers to present well-reasoned arguments. And he's really an example of how you can discuss things without getting into polarizing, monosyllabic arguments. And, and Chris knows I feel that way about him. We've talked a lot, but he's a good friend and also a hero, too. Studs Terkel is another guy. I think about Studs Terkel. We do a lot of oral history work here, and some of the folks working here, just about everybody's younger than me, and you know Studs Terkel more. I don't know. You had to read. Did you read Working in high school or growing up? That was like a standard book.
2: Yeah.
1: And here's a guy. My gosh, he lived to his close to 90. I think.
2: Yeah, 90-ish.
1: And just spent his whole life listening to people.
2: Yeah. And he had a great voice.
1: Yeah.
2: Yeah.
1: Yeah. Let's. Would you like to play another song? I'd love to. I know people listening at home or in the car are probably saying, let Ellis play.
2: This is a song from the first album, Dragonfly Races, called Because It's There. Inspired by one of my heroes, a guy named George Mallory, who tried to climb Mount Everest 3 times. Never quite made it to the top, or at least they don't think he did. They found him there a few years ago,

asked him, why are you doing it? It's so dangerous. Why would you put everybody at risk and go away from your family and spend all those dollars and dollars and dollars to get to the top of Everest? And he said, because it's there.

0: Ellis Paul at the Saturday Light Brigade. I've been looking at the neck of your guitar, it's a Taylor for you hardware folks. People often are interested. Ricky, oh, thank you. Ricky brought me a cup of coffee and a nice Nipper, the RCA dog
1: nice.
0: Mug, which is good. That's a really nice looking guitar, though. Can you talk a little bit about it?
1: Yeah, this guitar was a special guitar. It's a custom Taylor, and I found it at a store in Oklahoma. And it's got Coca-Cola wood, which is a kind of a blonde-colored wood, but it has a streak of almost black, dark brown sap running through it that leaves it two tones on the side and on the back.
0: Oh, wow.
1: And it's a pretty extraordinary guitar. It sounds as good as it looks. And then there are three horses inlaid on the neck that are running up from the body of the guitar towards the headstock of the guitar. And they're made out of three different kinds of wood. And they're in a galloping kind of formation on the neck running towards the headstock. And then there is this beautiful greenish inlay, mother of pearl inlay around the frame of the guitar and around the sound hole that gives it a beautiful sparkle without being over the top. And it's probably the most beautiful guitar I've ever seen, and I fell in love with it and bought it, and I'm poor because of it.
0: But, how long have you had it?
1: Just about a year.
0: It really is pretty. And I saw the horses on the neck at first, and I thought, you know, the lights in our room create odd shadows, and for a minute I'm thinking, am I just imagining that? And
1: yeah,
0: they kind of, as you play, you could kind of imagine them galloping up over the frets. And then there's an interesting illusion, and I don't know if anybody's mentioned to you, but if you sort of only look at the blonde pieces in the cross section, it almost looks, you know, like a thin electric guitar.
1: Yeah.
0: Because the blonde
1: sticks out
0: in that way. I was looking at it for a minute saying, you could sort of see a hollow body guitar. These are the types of things that go through your head when you wake up at 4 a.m.
1: You had to wake up at 4 a.m.
0: Yeah, that's probably when you were going to bed, maybe. But
1: Not last night, but frequently, yeah.
0: Ellis Paul here with us is here due to the kindness of Rich and Tanya, who had him here last night, and due to his own kindness of being here this morning, and is headed off to Eastern Pennsylvania next, right?
1: Philadelphia somewhere.
0: And then do you have a sense of when you'll be back in Pittsburgh? I should have looked. I don't know if any...
1: It won't be long. I was just here just probably 4 months ago with Chris Smither playing over at the Club Cafe, and I'll probably come back through town and play there again sometime in the fall or early winter.
0: Somebody, Mary in Edgewood, wrote mentioning August Wilson as a hero. The great Pittsburgh playwright who wrote a cycle of 10 plays about life in the Hill District, primarily, which is our historic black neighborhood going back, although it was much more of a mixed neighborhood in the teens and 20s with not only black people, but also Italian people and Jewish people, but eventually, it was sort of like a Renaissance area for lots of black culture and life. Mary, thank you. He and August Wilson portrayed that so well.
1: Yeah, what a great name August is.
0: Yeah, I never checked to see if he was born in August. He probably was, and he loved libraries. He spent most of his time growing up in libraries and would just voraciously read. And in fact, he liked libraries a lot more than school. And if memory serves, he may have forsaken high school for life in the library.
1: Yeah,
0: I
1: that sounds like Woody Guthrie, who also He dropped out of school when he was 15, but
0: I didn't know that.
1: Yeah, he his parents, well, his mother was put in an asylum because she had she had Huntington's chorea, which was a disease. They didn't know it at the time, but they didn't have a name for the disease. They just thought it was a mental illness. And then his father ended up having to go out of town to work, so he was basically left on his own, going from place to place. He dropped out of school and just started going to the library to read and read and read.
0: If you like Woody Guthrie, you know, there's so many great books by Woody Guthrie that you can read or about his life. And I've mentioned this book before, but there's kind of an obscure one called Woody, Sisko, and Me. And mm-hmm. I can't remember the author, but the author is me. it's Sisko Houston, and Woody Guthrie are the Woody and Sisko.
1: Yeah.
0: And do you know that book?
1: I do. I have the book, but yeah, I can't remember the name of the author. And it's about Woody's time in the Merchant Marine
0: yeah.
1: during World War II.
0: You're the first person I've met that knows that book.
1: Yeah.
0: And I love it. It's oh my gosh. You know, people think, you know, Woody Guthrie, you know, anti-American. Hardly. I mean, right. Woody Guthrie was one of the most patriotic, country-loving people. And to read this account of him in the Merchant Marines is just, it's something.
1: Right. And Woody, you wouldn't have been Woody in any other country. I mean, you needed a country with broad First Amendment rights for somebody like Woody to actually exist.
0: Yeah.
1: And thank gosh for that, and for people like Pete Seeger to exist. But you know, he wrote anti-war songs for a while, and when it became obvious where to go with the war, he wrote pro-war songs.
0: Yeah.
1: And he put on his guitar, "This Machine Kills Fascists," and he thought that he knew music was a political tool. He used it that way. It was a political weapon in many ways, and good for him for doing it. He wrote a lot of great, great war-related songs, and he wrote so many different kinds of songs. He wrote songs, love songs, children's songs, gospel songs, spiritual songs, of course, the labor songs. He wrote songs about, you know, the great wonders of the world. And I mean, he wrote over 3,000 songs, so there's songs about everything. It's not just everyone sort of categorizes him as the people's poet, the labor union guy, but he was just a singer-songwriter writing about everything.
0: Yeah, he's a genius, just a pure genius. We had another message coming in. Don't forget Fred Rogers when you're talking about Pittsburgh heroes.
1: Of course, Fred Rogers, who did
0: Mr. Rogers' Neighborhood.
1: Who are the people in your neighborhood?
0: In your neighborhood. That's a great song to ad lib to every now and then, and just
1: and just think what he did for the sweater industry. I mean, remarkable.
0: Now I'm thinking somebody's gonna be in your neighborhood. I think that's not Mr. Rogers, but it's a beautiful day in the neighborhood. A beautiful day in the neighborhood. Won't you be mine?
1: That's right.
0: Yeah,
1: I think our neighborhood songs.
0: Yeah, the neighborhood song is from, I think it's from Sesame Street. But yeah. I almost fell for that. And you have to realize here in Pittsburgh, we are very, very programmed to know every Fred Rogers song.
1: Oh, of course. I probably just defended the entire city.
0: No, you didn't. You didn't
1: but
0: at all.
1: He's in the, he's in the Jim Henson, glory spot of children's programmers, children's
0: absolutely
1: personalities. He's, what a remarkable guy he was.
0: Oh, just amazing. This hour's really flown by.
1: Wow, look at that.
0: It's amazing. Would you like to do one more and we'll close out? I want to thank you so much
1: thank you, Larry,
0: for being here. And I hope you'll consider Ellis Paul's recordings. They're wonderful.
1: I'm going to leave a stack of those for you as giveaways.
0: Oh, thanks. We'd be honored. And you can find more about him at ellispaul.com. Nice and easy. Mm-hmm. ELLIS Paul, spelled the usual way, .com. I notice there's three people on the CD. Do you have three children now, or is one of those your wife?
1: One of those is my wife.
0: Oh, she's in the back, but she looks like a child. I mean,
1: she has a childlike... She has a childlike thing going on there.
0: And so Sophie...
1: And Ella.
0: And Ella. Ellis.
1: And I've really felt this is a...
0: Or no, Ella Paul. I'm saying Ella Ellis. Right, there I go again. But
1: you know, this is a record that we all had a contribution. Sharon, who's my wife, wrote Chief Joseph, and she wrote some of the lyrics for quite a few of the songs. She helped me on and sometimes just handed me a sheet full of lyrics, like Georgia O'Keeffe, I think, was written by her, and I just put music to it. And then the kids sang on it, and...
0: Yeah, we should mention there's a song about Martha Graham, mm-hmm. about Rosa Parks, Albert Einstein, a different song than the one you're familiar with, maybe, about Jackie Robinson, Augustus Jackson, Nellie Bly. There's a really – some of the people profiled in the songs on this CD are ones that you'll know, but there's probably a person or two you won't know too much about that you'll learn a lot.
1: Yeah, I really wanted people to go to Google to find out, like, who really was Augustus Jackson and who was T. Tot and, you know, some of these more obscure people that are actually really important to us culturally that we don't even hear about that much. So.
0: Well, thank you again for being here, Ellis Paul, and our Youth Expression Showcase coming up in about 5 minutes or so.
1: Woody's jumping on a train, a boxcar in the rain. Under one big sky, wipes the dust out of his eye. He's out here seeking truth. His guitar's cutting loose, a dust pull string, a ribbon on the highway. Oh, oh, oh, he's an oaky locomotive, riding, singing, thinking, freedom, fight, sketching lyric pictures of his land. He's a poet, picker, writer, painter, mystic, prophet, entertainer, Woody Guthrie working man.

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1: Thanks, Larry.
0: Best wishes for a good road.
1: Thank you, brother. Thank you.
0: Broadcasting live from historic Allegheny Square in the Children's Museum of Pittsburgh, along with Ricky Berger, Andy Collier, Great Mix, and Ellis Paul, with our Youth Expression Showcase coming up in just...
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3: Thanks, Larry. We're just going to kick off with an old-time country, Texas country blues called Red River Blues.

0: mating today.
1: Yeah, it's been way over 5 years at this point that I've been at Pittsburgh. But I wasn't doing anything for the first couple of years. I'd had an injury and I couldn't play. So.
0: Right, I forgot about that. So how did you and Ernie get together?
1: Well, through a mutual friend, musician, Sherry Richards, kind of introduced us. Yeah, very recently, just a couple of weeks ago.
2: Yeah, she just brought Clint over to the house, and we played and kind of connected. So
0: yeah, it's not a surprise whatsoever. You two fit together really well.
2: Oh, thanks.
1: Thank you.
0: You mentioned books and sort of watching the river go by. Have you been creating new songs much at all?
2: Yeah, I'm always doing some of that. I'm always writing stuff and working stuff out. It's a lot of fun.
0: Yeah, I can't imagine that ever really stops. And teaching too, I assume.
2: Yeah, oh, for sure. Yeah.
0: Where you're living now, if my memory is right, if you want to get to the mainland, you got to...
2: I'm on the mainland.
0: Oh, okay.
2: Yeah,
0: okay.
2: I do not live on an island. Across the street from it's either across the river from either. Never got these straight. It's either 12 mile or 14 mile.
0: Okay.
2: Island.
0: I remember you showing a picture of. So you can get to the island, right?
2: You got to find a boat to get to the
0: island. Yeah, that's what I meant. You can take a boat. Okay, but you're still right on the bank, so you can see the river from the mainland.
2: Yeah. Right on the river there, yeah.
0: For some, Somerville. I can't remember if folks are living on that island or not.
2: There is an island, maybe it's 12 mile, that you can see from my house that people live there during the summer, and they boat their stuff back and forth. And I heard a rumor that there are a few people that kind of actually live there all year. That'd be kind of tough, but
0: that's what I was thinking of, and I kind of conflated those two ideas.
2: Yeah, there's a whole different world there on the Allegheny, and the people that live on the river, a whole thing that most Pittsburghers really don't know anything about.
0: And that's one reason some people listening know that would probably be, I would like to do that someday, live along the river.
2: I always wanted to. Yeah. My whole life, ever since I was aware of Dick of the Allegheny, and just got lucky, found a little cabin.
0: Yeah, me too. I've just the idea of this constantly renewed water that goes by, changing, but there's also some sameness too.
2: It's the metaphor for everything deep in the world.
0: Yeah, and someday, I hope, we'll see if we can.
2: As Ovid said, everything changes, nothing dies.
0: Mm-hmm. Very true. Ernie and Clint will play another song for you in a moment, but do you want to run down the series, Brian? I want to be sure we call attention to all the great work you've done.
3: Yeah, sure. So Irma, Tani, and I have a great season lined up, so... Ernie and Clint are here on September 21st, and then on November 9th, the Heather Pearson Trio is coming. She's a great, multi-talented musician from the Northeast, and she'll be here with Sean Naidu and an Erie musician named Davey Sturdivant, who I'm sure has been on the show before.
0: Yeah, I know Dave.
3: Yeah, and January 11th, as you mentioned before, the Afro-Yaqui Music Collective will be performing. They are just simply great, you know, jazz and world music and lots of really interesting stuff happening there. Friday, April 3rd, The Early Maze. Emily Pinkerton, Ellen Gojan, and Nicole Myers, I think, will be there. And then May 2nd, Joe Crookston is coming back for, I think, the third time to Songspace. So that'll be a great show, too.
0: What a great series. Joe is just an incredible songwriter, just amazing. I don't think I've heard a song of his that hasn't made me just stop dead in my tracks yet to want to listen to it again. And opening up, again, we just want to be sure you know that you can hear Ernie and Clint on September 21st, uusongspace.com, how to get a hold of them. There's so much I want to talk about, but it's more fun to just kind of

0: music talk. You're sounding better than ever.
1: Oh, thank you.
0: It's just time really flies.
1: It sure does.
0: Yeah. Is there anything that you wanted to mention about what you're up to or anything new for either of you? But
1: go ahead.
2: No. I have the one of the bands I'm really excited about, which was here in June, the Sweet Atmosphere, the Django group. And we're going to be playing at Beer's Pub down the street here on Friday of September 20th.
0: Nice. Yeah. That'll be a great.
2: So I wanted to put a plug in on that, just because it's so close. And
0: Jake's a good friend, and
2: Jake's great.
0: And
2: shout out to.
0: I'm a little bummed it's on a Friday, but that'll be a great. You guys are playing beautifully, and I've been following some of the gigs you're picking up.
2: Mm-hmm.
0: And anything, Ernie, you wanted to mention? Or?
1: You know, I'm not playing out that much. I'm perfectly happy being kind of in semi-secluded retirement. You know, spent so many years on the road. And, just kind of feel like I've done it, done a lot of it, and happy about it. And so I'm sitting next to the river and watching the water.
0: Yeah, there's
1: the ducks, the rabbits, the birds, the flies, the geese, the mice, the gnomes.
2: He's got a lot of animals and birds coming around his back porch. It's a beautiful thing.
0: There's an old John Hartford song.
1: The Illinois River.
0: Well, there's that. Yeah, I guess he's got a million songs about rivers.
1: He's a river guy.
0: But there's one that's just watching the river go by, watching the river go by. And that's pretty much the whole lyric.
1: Yeah, that's really all you need to say. Loved him. Yeah.
0: I've told this story before, but we saw him at the Elizabeth Moose, which was a great venue for the big personality of John Hartford. And he just looked up and he said, "Are there any river men here?"
1: Uh-huh.
0: And up went a lot of hands on a lot of older guys that, you know, ran barges and towboats. And he just got this big grin on his face.
1: Yeah.
0: He had found a bunch of kindred
1: his
0: spirits.
1: People.
0: Yeah.
1: They're still around, you know. There's families that have been doing, you know, work on the river for generations.
0: Are you able to get in the river where you are? Is there any swimming? Or?
1: Oh, yeah, people are swimming there all the time. I got a little dock and, you know, kayaks. Everybody has a boat down there, and we're down by the river all the time.
0: Yeah, are you getting in a kayak or doing any of that?
1: Every once in a while, yeah.
0: Yeah. Ernie Hawkins here with us along with Clint Hoover, and we're going to have time probably for two or three more.
1: Okay.
0: Up to you guys as to what you'd like to do.
1: Right. Well, I'm going to play a solo, a rag from Speaking of Reverend Gary Davis, one of his most famous rags, a song I learned when I was maybe 16 or 17, I don't know, and it's probably one of his great, you know, sort of jazz instrumentals back then. And I'm thinking about it now, I'm sure this was a song he played in the early 20s, or even earlier, when he was playing in a string band with Blind Willie Walker in the teens. Teens and 20s, they had a famous string band and mostly blind guys.
0: What was it called, the string band?
1: No idea.
0: Huh.
1: No, it just went under Willie Walker's name, and they recorded a couple songs. And Gary Davis, the very young Gary Davis, was in that.
0: I didn't know that.
1: And think about, you know, this music is over 100, way easily over 100 years now, and that kind of scares me. But
0: so you learned he probably was playing this song when he was
1: a teenager,
0: and you learned it
1: as
0: from him as a teenager, which is pretty neat to think about.
1: Yeah.
0: Wow.
1: You know, in the 60s, we were only a generation or two from the blues guys. There were a lot of them still alive, and that music was still there, and ragtime and early jazz was still there. It was still, there were a lot of people around still played it, older people. And, you know, every generation that passes, a few generations since then, the further that recedes back in history and the less history, I feel like everybody knows. And it's kind of, I mean, it's the way of the world, but it's a shame. It's the way things work, particularly now when things are moving so fast.
0: Yeah, and as we mentioned earlier, when, you know, being in the same actual physical space as that person, you may be somebody who wants to learn from other musicians, and particularly those a generation ahead from you that are still playing, but it can't be just by watching videos or listening to records, being there.
1: Yeah. And, you know, back then, a lot of these guys were around and alive. You know, Lydon Hopkins, Mance Lipscomb, Robert Pete Williams.
0: John Hurt, another
1: John
0: one.
1: John Hurt, yeah. I mean, so many great players were right there in front of you, and it was kind of miraculous.
0: Yeah, they were so accessible, and I just I think about that. And not so much mainstream as much as not hidden. I mean, you could get at these guys in a way. Different genre, but John Hendricks, one of my heroes, and, you know, I'm amazed that I was able to talk with him and chat with him and swap stories. Mose Allison's another one. It's like, so you're really going to take advantage of these opportunities. All the more reason to support the series that is put together. So what's the name of this here rag?
1: Slow Drag.
0: Oh, I love this song. I wouldn't have guessed this.
1: He called it various things. Sometimes he called it Cincinnati Flow Rag. Nobody knows why.
0: You know, I didn't realize he wrote this.
1: Yeah, he definitely wrote this.
0: Yeah, I did not ever put that together, or if I knew, I forgot.

0: Ernie Hawkins, putting the whole room in awe here. Everybody's staring at Ernie, listening to him play. And you can get a chance to see him a week from today, along with Clint. And it's got to be so, you know, not being a musician, for you guys to be able to connect relatively recently.
1: I mentioned, you know, I've known of Ernie for years and his work, and so it's been very exciting and an honor for me to actually play with him. So I'm very excited about that.
0: Yeah, it should be a great show. You feel like doing one? I don't want to put you.
2: Happy to. We're just getting warmed up here.
0: Yeah.
2: A little bit.
0: Yeah.
2: This is a key of C, mm-hmm. And this is a song from the great Blind Willie Johnson, Texas, mostly known as a slide player, beautiful slide player, and a genius guitar evangelist. Everybody loved Blind Willie Johnson. He traveled with Blind Willie McTell for a while, I heard, and Gary Davis loved him, always talked a lot about him. So this is one of his songs. This is one of his more famous songs. I learned this. I was touring with Maria Muldorf for a while, and she loved this song, so we worked out this version of it.

0: What a timeless song. All of these songs from these guys really stand the test of time, don't they?
1: Oh, I would totally hope and agree.
0: And I wish we had more of it. That song has been covered by a lot of folks, too.
1: I think so, yeah.
0: Tom Waits has a version of it.
1: Wow.
0: And I think Tom Jones, of all people, has done it. But he stretches out when he gets beyond the hits belting out some of these songs. Ernie Clent, thank you for being here with us.
1: Oh, thank you for having us. Our pleasure.
0: And thanks to Brian and the folks at Songspace. For details, you can go to uusongspace.com for additional details about the whole series. Ernie Hawkins and Clint open it up on September 21st, that's a week from today, 7:30 at First Unitarian Church of Pittsburgh, which is in Shadyside.
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0: Tonight, Berg Song is going to be hosting another concert, and we'll talk about that in a few moments, but it will feature the two artists you're about to hear. It's at the Sunburst School of Music in Squirrel Hill. Ben Shannon is one of the brains behind it, of many, and we appreciate his putting together this music series. We'll talk a bit about it and also catch up with the musicians. I mentioned Bruce Lebovitz a minute ago, an electric violin on keyboard, vocals, and words and music. Here with him is Heather Croft.
3: Hello. I'm going to start with a new tune of mine called Whole Sea of Stars.
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0: Heather Kropf at the Saturday Light Brigade, along with the electric violin of Bruce Leibovitz. And it's funny, I was thinking about stars early this morning. And tell me about that song. When did you write it?
1: I just wrote that one in February.
0: So it's not recorded yet?
1: It's not recorded. In fact, a couple of the tunes that we're playing today are just our newer songs. I participate in this thing called, some of your people that listen might be interested. It's called February Album Writing Month.
0: Huh, that's not one I know about.
1: It's an online free community, and in February, like worldwide, people are challenged to write 14 songs in 28 days, and you post them, and then you get critique. So if you go to, like, I think it's fawm.org.
0: And it's 14 songs?
1: In 28 days.
0: And wow.
1: I never get there, but it's always really fun to try. And so that was one of the ones that
0: that's
1: came like, out of.
0: That's every other day, or you cram.
1: Yeah.
0: Are you allowed to cram and do them all?
1: Yes.
0: The last?
1: You could. It doesn't matter, but if you stay on pace, it would be one song every 2 days.
0: That's a pretty tough challenge, but it's good because February is probably a month where a lot of people feel their output is not necessarily as strong as it could be.
1: That's exactly why I love doing it in February, because there's not much to do in Pittsburgh. And I mean, there is, but it's kind of dreary and it's the end of winter and you kind of want something to look forward to. So I do that every year.
0: Oh, that's terrific. I know we were talking earlier, your current album is Chrysalis from 2014.
1: Yeah.
0: Are you getting ready to record something new, do you think?
1: I am. I can't talk about it. I've got some, I'm working on, I'm in conversation with a really very excited about someone in Nashville that I'm working with.
0: That's great.
1: Crossing fingers.
0: That's great.
1: That we can do it this year.
0: Let's not jinx it.
1: No, but, let's not jinx it.
0: Or reveal too many details, but that would be terrific.
1: Yeah, it's the first time I'll be able to record outside of Pittsburgh and the level of players that he can connect me with. It'll just be really fun. So I'm hoping
0: great.
1: It works out.
0: When do you think he'll know?
1: He just got called in to do a long summer tour. So he's a bassist. So he's not sure. We're hoping October, but to get into the studio. But he's getting backed up on projects.
0: Yeah,
1: so we'll see. I can't really say more.
0: Gets hard. No, that's cool. That's just great to know.
1: Yeah.
0: Well, let's get to know Bruce a little bit. And Bruce, where are you from originally?
2: I'm from Pittsburgh.
0: Pittsburgh. Where did you grow up?
2: I grew up in Greenfield.
0: Okay, and how did you? Well, you've lived here all your life. No, tell me just the. We don't have to do your entire history, but
2: that's good. I lived here for 30 years,
0: uh-huh.
2: And then I went away for 20 years, and I came back 4 months ago.
0: Ah,
2: not
0: well,
2: even 4 months ago.
0: Well, that's great. It's nice to have you back in the area. Were you in one other city the whole time?
2: No, I was in a couple of different cities. I had first moved to Fort Lauderdale to work in a Miami production company. I'm a production audio engineer. I lived in Atlanta working for a very, very large conglomerate of television networks, cable television networks. Then
0: Atlanta, the cable. Wonder who they might be.
2: Yeah, exactly. And then I did the same thing in Washington, D.C.
0: Well, that's great.
2: A few years there.
0: And what brought you back to Pittsburgh?
2: I came back here because the type of work that I do now, which is not audio engineering for broadcast purposes, I still do audio engineering when I'm not playing violin, of course, but it's in a legal capacity. I'm a forensic audio technician, which I will not demonstrate today.
0: No, but that's great. So you can listen to recordings, I would imagine, or look at recordings, present them in a way that are compelling for juries to listen to. Not alter them, but I mean help
2: people
0: understand.
2: You do have to alter them quite quite frequently. You do have to, what they call, enhance them so that they can be discerned, they can be transcribed, yes.
0: Yeah, that's interesting work. Yeah, I didn't want to make it sound like tampering, altering, but just sweetening or doing
2: what's
0: necessary. Yeah. That's actually, you see, you never know, and I bring this up because people never know where skills apply. Like you might think, like, my gosh, like what could you possibly use high-end audio engineering skills for in a legal setting, but you need them when it comes down to it. So when did you pick up the electric violin? And, picture like this thing that sort of looks like a violin, but there's not a whole lot of body to it because it's electric. What got you interested in that instrument?
2: I started playing violin when I was five. And they were the normal ones, the ones with four strings, the ones with full bodies, the ones that would vibrate, you know, if you moved your bow across them. And then by the early 90s, I had transitioned to five-string electric violins. My first electric was a five.
0: But that does have five, doesn't it?
2: It's got an extra. I've got a couple of sixes. They do make sevens. I can't barely handle a seven. I could barely handle a six. But I was playing here in the Pittsburgh area in the early 90s in a rock and roll setting where you needed toys on the floor, you needed amplifiers, you needed earplugs, and I had all of that. But an acoustic violin, where I started, even with a pickup, it was sonically, it was challenging. An electric never feeds back, ever, no matter how loud I've ever had to play, no matter how big the room was. It just holds its own. And maybe your listeners probably would say, well, gee, it sounds like a regular violin because it's supposed to sound like a regular violin.
0: Yeah, it does.
2: It's a lot different than, let's say, an acoustic guitar or an electric guitar. Electric violins don't sound exactly like acoustic violins, but they're much closer to the acoustic counterpart.
0: And now, I don't think I've ever seen an acoustic violin with other than four strings. Are the extra strings just, physically or technically possible, since you don't have to worry about the size of the body? Or I'm just curious why the extra strings come with an electric violin.
2: Well, truthfully, they come with acoustics these days as well. My most recent acoustic purchase, which probably is almost a decade old at this point, is a five-string acoustic. And for the violin players out there, it's always going to be a lower string. And if it's a five string, it's always going to be a real string. It's a viola C, a viola string, which is a C string. Well, the top four are the same as any violin. Now, once you get to the sixth string, that's an artificial string. It exists. People make them, but it's not like you would hear it on a cello or a double bass or something like that.
0: I'll post a picture on our Facebook page in a couple minutes of both Heather and Bruce, and you'll be able to see what the violin looks like. I just have one other question about it, which is, in looking at the head, I don't see, and it's not surprising, I don't see any tuning pegs, okay. And I gather there's some other way of calibration, so to speak. Okay, it's at the bottom.
2: There. Basically, for you people out in radio land, you feed the string in from top to bottom, not from the bridge or the tailpiece.
0: So you can tighten it at the bottom.
2: And actually you feed it in from the top to the bottom.
0: Wow.
2: And then they basically just sort of go into, you know, into a little bit of a caveat or a divot or something like that. And once the tuner down here at the bottom of the violin below the bridge grabs it, then I can adjust the tuning from
0: there. Wow. Poor Heather. I'm sorry to pay more attention.
1: I didn't know anything about it.
0: I'm paying more attention to the violin than I am to Heather.
1: But, that's all right.
0: We've got that not out of the way, but I wanted to be sure we covered it. It's a really neat instrument to look at and to listen to. Let's hear another song, and then we'll talk more about what your life has been like lately and also about tonight's concert. What would you like to do next?
1: We're actually going to do one off of the record that I put out a couple years ago. This is called Out of Our Atmosphere. I like star and space themes, so this is another one that kind of goes there.

0: There is Heather Kropf along with Bruce Lebovitz. Larry in Elwood City just wrote, along with Bruce and Ingram, to mention how much they're enjoying listening to you today, and I'm sure they represent thousands of other folks, but they happen to write to mention how much they've enjoyed hearing you. It's always hard when I know somebody fairly well, but I'm gonna take Heather through her life anyway. Heather Kropf, K-R-O-P-F, and let's start with like where you were raised.
1: I was born in Portland, Oregon. I was raised in Portland.
0: Way before Portland was the thing, right? I
1: am older. Yeah. I feel like Portland always knew it was very cool but it's West Coast and. Really, no one cares in Oregon what's happening anywhere else. We just mostly didn't want Californians to move up to Oregon. There was a little rivalry there. So I grew up there. I lived for a couple of years in Kingston, Jamaica. My parents did a service assignment there.
0: I didn't know that. How old were you when they did that?
1: I was between 2 and 4. Wow. So my mom was an English teacher down there, and my dad did some wood shop work in a nonprofit.
0: Do you remember? You must.
1: I do, yeah.
0: Yeah, I mean... I think my earliest memories are around 3 or so.
1: Yeah.
0: But what do you remember about being there?
1: I remember some of it's like triggered by seeing photographs. But I remember colors. The colors there are tropical colors. So I remember lots of bright color. We were white and in a very black country. So like my earliest memories of people... And what sort of like the beauty standard and stuff. My mom was a high school English teacher. It's like black high, very black high school students. Mm-hmm. You know,
0: yeah, very like, dark.
1: God,
0: yeah.
1: They were gorgeous. And you know, like I'd go to these graduation ceremonies with my mom, and they would have these, you know, long white. It was in the 70s. Like these long white or these long bright red dresses with like big flowers in their hair, and I just thought they were so amazing. I remember. Playing with my dog and coloring and swimming, you know, like just the normal stuff.
0: Now, how did you get to Pittsburgh?
1: I got to Pittsburgh after college to do an internship program called Pulse. And someone
0: Chad,
1: in this room recognizes
0: Chad,
1: Pulse.
0: Yeah, Chad Green, who's engineering this morning, is also a Pulse fellow.
1: Oh, no way. Okay, yeah. So nice to meet you.
0: Yeah.
1: This was the second year of the program. There was one house in Highland Park, and there were 4 of us living there. And I started doing an internship with a silkscreen shop in Wilkinsburg, but then moved very quickly over to WYUP to work with the music director, Greg Midas, at the time.
0: Yeah, oh gosh.
1: Yeah. So, because I had sort of a side interest in radio. And
0: I forgot, you know, for all the years I was there, I forgot about your doing that.
1: Yeah.
0: Which is amazing that I could forget something like that.
1: Yeah, it was cool.
0: Yeah.
1: It was really fun.
0: Yeah, I was just thinking about Greg the other day. Do you know, I don't know where Greg is these days.
1: The last I heard Greg was in Syracuse, New York.
0: Yeah. So a quick question going back to Portland. I've become only a recent Portlandia fan. Do people in Portland like Portlandia?
1: I have no idea. I'd have to ask my friends who still live there. I would imagine. I mean, I don't watch that show regularly, but it makes me laugh.
0: It makes me smile. I mean, I see bits of Pittsburgh, really bits of any sort of hipster culture in there.
1: Yeah.
0: And Fred and Carrie are hysterical in the characters.
1: And Pittsburgh, you know, even when I first moved here in the mid-90s, Pittsburgh reminded me of Portland. Like it's a city of bridges, there's rivers, there's restaurants, there's, it felt like sort of like a Rust Belt version of Portland, Oregon.
0: Yeah.
1: And it's even gotten more that way.
0: For sure.
1: As it's kind of, I guess, I don't know, and raised in stature or whatever.
0: Well, I think both cities wish to be their own animal and fiercely independent too. And the populations, size-wise, are nearly identical.
1: Very similar,
0: In number, it's almost the same. Heather Kropf, whose life story we've now just heard, or some of it.
1: Some of it. The early years.
0: Yes. Your life story isn't, there's more to come, so we don't want to say that's your whole life story. She's going to be at the Birdsong concert series tonight, opening up for Heather Pearson, or playing along with Heather Pearson. So two Heathers, no waiting tonight. Bruce Lebovitz is here. I don't know Heather Pearson's music very well. Have you had a chance to?
1: I don't know it well at all, but she's also she's a multi-instrumentalist, so she plays keyboards and other instruments, probably guitar and things, but she does a range of sort of American standards to her own stuff, to New Orleans kind of blues influenced stuff. So it's kind of, I think it's going to be a really interesting artist to have in town and be worth seeing.
0: Yeah, the Bergsong series combines, you know, great folks here from our region with their counterparts in other parts of the country. And so opening is not really an appropriate, I never really like to say that anyway, you're really sharing the stage, but you've got sort of hometown and visitors playing together. It all starts at 7:30 at Sunburst School of Music, which is in Squirrel Hill. The violin is back on the shoulder of Bruce. And the keyboard is in front of Heather. You're listening to the Saturday Light Brigade, Saturday mornings here on Community Radio. Thanks for doing that. And what would you like to do next?
1: We're going to do a newer song, another one that I wrote in the last few months called Keep on Walking. I am not hearing the keyboard. Is there a...
0: It'll be there, again.
1: Oh, because you guys are, like, so professional.
0: We were talking.
1: That's amazing.
0: So we wanted to give you room, though.
1: No other sounds. Yeah, so this is a song called Keep on Walking. I wrote it because I was in a very sort of an interesting transition. Interesting is not really the right word. I was in a bit of a transition last year, and I needed to write something that kind of, like, bolstered me, a little cheerleader song.

0: Heather Kropf and Bruce Lebovitz at the Saturday Light Brigade. And that's it's always nice to hear an anthem kind of song that you kind of can sing to yourself if you're the one who wrote it, or sing with it if you're one that is moved by it. And those are kind of few and far between as songs that have that spirit to them, at least in my journeys. And when you find one like that, you really want to hold on to it. You must have felt really good after writing that.
1: I did. And I, you know, it's a weird song for me because I don't really write, you know, huge anthem songs.
0: Yeah.
1: So, but it's been some of these newer tunes that I've been playing. I've gotten different kind of feedback from people, and I think it's just that. I feel like there's like maybe a place where people connect differently to it.
0: Yeah, and I don't mean to categorize it, but it's just, as you described it before you played
1: it,
0: it is one of those songs. And you don't, I mean, there aren't, those are special songs. They just, because they work on so many different levels. Yeah. When did you start composing and playing?
1: I started writing, I mean, honestly, I think people are naturally, they make up little, when I was three,
0: Most children write songs.
1: I had a song called Miami, Urami, you know, I thought that was a fun song when I was very small. But I really, I started writing tunes, like actual songs, probably when I was in sixth or seventh grade, because I hated practicing piano for lessons, and it was my way of distracting myself from the work I had to do. And, you know, I kept distracting myself until I realized this is actually maybe what I should be doing instead of studying piano.
0: Who taught you how to play piano?
1: Mrs. Turner was my first teacher. She was in Portland, Oregon. She had an organ in her house.
0: Wow.
1: Like in her whole house. It was cool.
0: Like a pipe organ?
1: Like a pipe organ in her house. And so like our recitals would always be like we would play the piano and then she would do an organ piece for us. And play the whole house.
0: Oh my gosh, I swear I can picture her doing that.
1: Yeah.
0: Very proper, I'm sure.
1: Well, she was younger. She was you know, sort of young and kind of hip, I think. And then when we lived in Indiana, I had a teacher named Mrs. Enns, and she was older. She was from New York City and or New Jersey, one of the two, and had married and moved to this tiny town in Indiana. And so I went to her.
0: I can remember, I think it was the John Thompson method, right? These books that you learned. And my mom was my piano teacher, which was good and not good, depending.
1: My mom cut my hair. I could feel the same way. It was good and not good.
0: But I can remember these songs and air quotes that would be in those books that were like given names, but were primarily exercises, and getting rather bored.
1: Yeah.
0: By them. But then we had the Fats Waller songbook nearby, and my mom would often play songs from that.
1: That's
0: let
1: cool.
0: me play some little bits of it. I still have it. It's a little tattered, but I was able to rescue that from the downsizing that happens in one's parents' life.
1: Yeah.
0: When did you start playing out?
1: I didn't start playing until college. I was sort of outed by a friend of mine who knew I wrote songs in secret to these two guys that were putting together a compilation album of songwriters on campus. It was a tiny school, and I was like, oh my God. So like that was the first time I did anything. I was probably, 18 or something?
0: What school was it?
1: Goshen College in Goshen,
0: that's
1: Indiana.
0: That's what I was thinking. Yeah. You're part of the Pittsburgh Goshenites. There's a lot of you.
1: Are there?
0: Yeah, there actually are. Jeff Dorsey's from Goshen, right? You may not know Jeff. I think.
1: Really? That surprises me.
0: Wait, I might be wrong.
1: I would know, because we were like sort of the same age.
0: Yeah, Jeff, call me if...
1: Jeff was friends with Jen Rohr, and Jennifer Rohr was... But this is all news that doesn't really matter.
0: Actually, I'm confusing Jeff. I've known Jeff for a long time because he's now at the Union Project.
1: Right.
0: And that's why I'm confusing.
1: Yeah.
0: But there are some here.
1: There are plenty. I think there probably are plenty.
0: Yes.
1: I didn't start playing in Pittsburgh until like after my internship at WYP when I was inspired by all these people going like, oh, I can maybe do this.
0: Yeah, I remember now you're doing that. And if you're wondering, I'm talking about all these, it's Goshen, G-O-S-H-E-N. There's a lot of Mennonite community members there, and a number of folks have come to Pittsburgh for service-oriented projects, particularly at the Union Project, among other places. You're listening to the Saturday Light Brigade. We're just discovering all sorts of new things about everybody. And it's good to have Heather Kropp here. You can hear her tonight along with Heather Pearson at the Birdsong series. 7:30 is the time tonight at Sunburst School of Music in Squirrel Hill. And what would you like to do next?
1: We're going to do another song that's more on the anthem side. This one's called Dream of Dreams. It's got a big chorus, so look for that. but I wrote this one because I was sort of wondering, thinking a lot about... Well, I was actually doing a challenge to write a new song for a show, but thinking about what in life is real and what's not. And so here we go.

0: Heather Kropf at the Saturday Light Brigade, along with Bruce Lebovitz. And thanks to Burr for checking in. We appreciate that. Also, Lee, listening in Chicago, thank you for tuning in and being along with us. I don't know if you saw the children at the window watching you play.
1: I have to concentrate so hard because I'm like, I can't screw this up.
0: Well, you know, interestingly, I was actually focused on something too, and then I looked up and there were three kids that they can hear me. Hi, they're up.
1: Hey guys.
0: Further away now, but they had their faces pressed up to the glass and were listening to you and
1: cool.
0: Bobbing their head to the music and enjoying it. They've moved on to the stage, but they were watching you moments ago. They're still listening to
1: it's
0: you
1: okay.
0: Now. They're still listening, which is good. In fact, Dad is here. Is that Dad? Yeah, he's there. again, you can catch Heather and Bruce. Hi. Do you want to come in? You can. Do you want to say hi to them? And so, if you want to, you can. And we'll make arrangements. Oh, here you go. That's great. We're telling you, one of us is telling you to go one way. We'll get you.
1: Are they going to the other side?
0: They're going to come in the other side. That's. Come on in, and we'll have you say hello.
1: Hey guys.
2: Hi.
0: Come on, you have to talk right into this microphone. What's

0: your name?
1: Asher.
0: Hi, Asher. Have you been in here before?
1: No, I have not.
0: How old are you?
1: 7 years old.
0: Do you play a musical instrument?
1: Not really. I want to.
0: What would you like to play?
1: Guitar.
0: Well, we don't have a guitar here today. We almost always do. But here we have an electric violin, which you might enjoy seeing, and a keyboard. Do you want to? You can hang out here to hear the next song if you want to, but that's up to you.
1: I'll hang out here.
0: Okay, well, great. You know, we'll have to get you some headphones, and we'll do that, because so much of the music, it'll sound better with headphones. And what's the name of the next song, Heather?
2: It's called Big Love.
0: So do you want to say the next song is called... we'll meet the other folks with you after this song. Do you want to say, here's the next song, and it's called Big Love? Just say, here's Big Love. You'll have to say it in there. It's good. I can take a break.
1: Here's Big Love.
2: You should come to my show tonight and introduce all my songs.

0: Heather Kropp and Bruce Leibovitz. You've got a very sustained audience here.
1: An awesome audience.
0: A very captive audience. Would anybody else like to say hello on the radio? I have a microphone here. If you'll need to just come up and you'll need to talk into the microphone. What's your name?
2: Justice.
0: How old are you, Justice?
2: 5.
0: How do you spell your name?
2: J-U-S-T-U-S.
0: J-U-S-T-U-S? I have a nephew whose name is Justice, spelled exactly the same way. He's a little older than you are, though, and he lives in Florida. Who's this, Justice?
2: Samara.
0: Hi. Do you want to say hi?
2: Hi.
0: And tell me your name?
2: Samara.
0: And how old are you?
2: 3¾.
0: Did you like the music? What day is your birthday?
2: May.
0: It's in May?
2: And May 4th.
0: And then you'll be 4. What day is your birthday, Justice?
2: My dad remembers.
0: He remembers the birthdays? So we have Justice.
2: Thanksgiving.
0: And we have Asher. And there's one other person there who looks less interested in maybe talking. Who is that, Samara? Who's that over there?
3: Chloe.
0: How old is Chloe?
3: 2.
0: 2. Well, it's very nice to have all of you here. Are you from Pittsburgh?
4: Yes, we are.
0: We're not.
4: We're from Tennessee.
0: You're from Tennessee?
1: Wow.
0: Oh. Now you're from Pittsburgh, but you used to be from Tennessee. Yeah. So you're used to hearing music, right? Well, it's nice to have you here. We have time for, I think, one more song. Oh, hasn't this flown by?
5: Can I tell you guys something?
1: Yeah.
5: In 4 days, we're going to our cousin's house for Easter.
0: In 4 days, you're going to your cousin's house for Easter. That's exciting.
5: Yeah.
0: Isn't it nice to have Heather and Bruce here? It's great to have them
1: Thanks
0: here.
1: Thanks for having us. It's really
0: yeah,
1: fun.
0: And look for them tonight, 7:30 at the Berg Song series tonight. Heather Pearson will be with them as well at Sunburst Music Studio in Squirrel Hill. A great show. Support local, regional, and the visiting musician that'll be here.
1: Yeah, and I think the doors open at 7.
0: So 7,
1: can, yeah.
0: Okay.
1: And the music starts at 7:30.
0: Excellent. So what would you like to finish up
1: I'm
0: with?
1: I'm going to end with just a little short tune that's actually on my record. This is called Old House Show. And thanks again for having us.
0: It's been a pleasure.
1: It's been a long time, so it's nice to be here.

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1: It's been a while since we've had Rick Bruning here with us, and today we will catch up with him, hear some music, and we're going to get started with a song and then chat a bit. Here is Rick Bruning.

battle scars. Cold picket walks and contract talks for steady reservoirs. Their workdays now have ended, but not the brotherhood.

0: It's Rick Bruning at the Saturday Light Brigade. Welcome back.
1: Thanks.
0: Tell me about that song, and how old is it, and the inspiration, if you can.
1: Well, the last I was here was 2009, so it's been a few. But this came along the year following that, and I always felt, being so connected to Western Pennsylvania and the steel industry, growing up in Newcastle, we didn't have the manufacturers of the steel, but we had plenty of businesses that worked with steel and were the end products. And like so many other towns in the area, there's really no steel going on up in Newcastle, not to speak of anyway. And I grew up with a lot of fellas that ended up working in the mill, and so I've had a bit of connection to the steel industry. I had a friend, a very close friend, who actually wrote the song before he passed away. But when he passed away, I originally put the word buddy in the song. But my friend's name was John, and he actually had spent some time in the mill. So after he passed away, I figured this is his song now, and I changed the word to Johnny then.
0: Where did he work?
1: I believe it was Rockwell Steel up in Newcastle.
0: Wow, that's going back quite
1: It was either Rockwell Steel or Mesta Machinery, one of the
0: Mesta,
1: two.
0: Mesta, or Messed Up, as it was called. And I don't know if you ever heard it called that way. Mesta Machinery made the machines that made the steel. I mean, they made big. You've seen steel mills, as you listening. I know that Rick's seen them, but you've seen steel mills. And imagine, you know, who makes the steel mills? Mesta did that. And big, huge plants. Did you work in steel at any time?
1: I never worked in steel, but I did. I had a sign business early on years ago, back in the early 70s. And that got me into the mill, seeing where the signs that I would produce, where they were going
0: to
1: go.
0: Yeah, so you would have to go pick up your stuff. And or you're making signs that actually would get placed in mills. Mm-hmm. And that's, forgive me for digressing here a little bit, but one of the terrific things about Pittsburgh's recovery and resurgence, while not yet complete and thorough, you think about the steel industry and all of the other industries, you know, who stocks all the bathrooms, who makes all the safety equipment, who makes the sides, and who makes the posts that the sides go on. And it's a huge ecosystem that needs to be maintained and updated as time goes on. Have you been touring or recording much? Or?
1: When I was here in 09, I had just started at that point. I'm not sure that I even talked about it at all, but at that point, I had been part of a social service agency up in Newcastle because my last business effort ended in a bankruptcy. And when that happened, I was without a way to make money.
0: We didn't talk about that. Yeah.
1: Well, I ended up being placed because I was actually a senior citizen at the time. I had just turned 55. So I qualified for being in this program that would help you get back on your feet. They placed you in they didn't want to call it a job, so they placed you in a position helping a company somewhere in the area that you got paid for. Eventually, I became the job developer. I was the one who went

0: Saturday Light Brigade Saturday mornings here, and thank you for being along with us. Rick Bruning is playing along today, and he's got a lot of songs with him. And what would you like to do next?
1: Well, this song I wrote it the year that I was here last. I had a chance to go with some other songwriters on the weekend, and the intention of this get-together was to write a song as a group. And I had not really done that, and I don't know that anyone else in the group had done that. So we got together, went over to Holmes County, Ohio, which is big Amish community over in Holmes County. Although we weren't there to visit the Amish. It was a very cold and wintry day when we were there. So we spent most of our time in the old farmhouse that was a restored resort a bit. It was called Annie's Place. And we spent quite a bit of time talking about a song, what we were going to write, and took a lot of notes, but never wrote the song. And I ended up with the notes. I went home with the notes, but I thought it was my job then to write the song. But when I was there, one of the things I did was look through some journals that were on the shelf from the folks who used to live in Annie's Place, who grew up there, who spent their lives growing up on this farm, this old farm in Ohio. And one of the gals in that book was, I believe, a sister to Annie, and she never got any recognition. So her name was Mary, and I wrote a song for Mary called Old Bed Covers.

Hear the floorboards creak. Neighbors knocking at her door who visit once a week. Mary counts her blessings to listen to them speaking. She's fixing a late supper.

0: Rick Bruning at the Saturday Light Brigade. That's another nice song. There's a lot of imagery and in all the songs you're doing. And that one, it was a little different since there was a bit of a collaboration involved, at least in some of the lyrics, it sounds like. But what's your process like? Do you find yourself observing things and writing? You strike me as somebody who might write words first, but I'm not sure about
1: usually,
0: that.
1: Usually. That's usually the case. The inspiration has always been more of a the lyrical aspect comes first, and then trying to fit some kind of a melody. But a lot of times you've got to adjust your lyrics. If you pull up a melody or put something down on paper that it just requires some adjustment, you do that.
0: Are you actively writing these days?
1: I wish I could tell you yes, but the reality is no. But I'm going to finish this all up today with my most recent song, which is maybe 3 weeks old.
0: Well, that's pretty good. I would imagine as you visit some of the assisted living homes or nursing homes, I just have a feeling you're going to get some inspiration as you do that to write. Maybe not. I don't know.
1: Most of the music that I write, it has the subject matter generally has something to do with somewhere in antiquity.
0: I just know, my folks at the end of their lives lived in a facility that sort of offered graduated care, as they euphemistically call it now, independent care and assisted living. And I saw a lot of things that inspired me as I looked. I mean, the people who work there and certainly the people who live there and their family members. It's just, you've got a whole new community that's created out of something that hadn't been there before, with people coming together suddenly, and it's really incredible. And you're adding to that with the visits that you make.
1: I get some great stories from visiting with these people, but these are folks that they've been through the mill, and no matter what the stage of their age is, some of them have gone quite downhill by the time I get to meet them. But there's still plenty of things that you can learn from these folks.
0: Absolutely. And sometimes it takes a stranger or a third party.
1: Sometimes.
0: Because at least some folks I've talked with about this is since you did not know them when, your expectations are a little different.
1: Yeah.
0: And they can kind of be their present self with you as opposed to the expectations of, say, maybe 40 years ago when you were their little boy. So it makes for a different kind of relationship. Rick Bruning's here. We probably have time for three more songs just to keep you sort of in planning mode here. It's good to listen. What would you like to do next?
1: Well, since you've had a green Irish thing going today, I would like to add my 2 cents to the Irish portion.
0: Yeah, St. Patrick's Day with the parade today, it kind of snuck up on us because it really St. Patrick's Day is not for another 6 days, but I guess they wanted to have the parade the Saturday before rather than the day after.
1: When I heard you mention it on the radio on the drive in, I thought, I knew I was a bit early, and I thought, I think it's good that I'm early just in case.
0: Yeah, it's a good choice.
1: It turns out it was no had no effect on the driving. But
0: I think people get into place very early for the parade.
1: So, well, my son lives out in Colorado. As a young man, I took my trip out west after I had gotten out of high school. So I went out there to sow my wild oats. And I did that for a couple of years. But I come back. My son went out to Colorado about 15 years ago, and he's still out there. So I make a trip out every year. And on my way out or on my way back, I always go through Nashville, Tennessee. As a songwriter, every songwriter has to go there. So, but Irish music is something I very much am deeply into, listening to anyway. And this has been almost 10 years that I went through Nashville and wondered if there were any Irish pubs there. So I ended up in an Irish pub. There were two. I think I saw two in the phone book. So there was one I found. I spent a couple hours listening to a wonderful Irish trio. And in the senior homes, I have a whole Irish program. So right now, that's all I'm doing in the senior homes that I go to. It's only Irish. So I might have to get into the right mood to do this next song. So anyway, this group that I got to see in Nashville, they inspired this next song. So it's my Irish song. I went to Nashville, Tennessee, which is the country music capital of the world, and I wrote an Irish song.

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Balloon out of me pocket as I approached the door. How can

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So I tried to find a shortcut to avoid the local cops. And then me tire gets a flat, me whole demeanor drops. Well, I've been under house arrest, caught by Murphy's Law. Every time this happens, it should be the final straw. A wiser man, I'm sure, would say these trials should prove your grit. It's not what you do with all the crap, it's what you do in spite of it. And every Irish song, I think, if they don't have one, there ought to be a drinking verse. So this is my drinking verse. I stepped into the local pub, it's like me second home. So ordered up me favorite stout, but I hate to drink alone. I spied a young and pretty lass, I suddenly got bold when I

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And now I'm broke, and I find myself a wishing on a star. I can't fill up me gas tank, but I'm

0: That's a fun song. That's Rick Brudig at the Saturday Light Brigade. You would not think that song came out of Nashville. No. I haven't been to Nashville. That's a place I would like to go one of these days. I've been to Memphis and Knoxville, but not Nashville and Eastern Tennessee, too.
1: Well, there's 600,000 folks that live around there, so it's not the smallest town.
0: No. I'd enjoy going there, probably to see the Ryman and some other things. I don't know if I want to see the big, huge Grand Ole Opry, maybe.
1: Well, usually the music I do is a little more laid back. So I actually did, though. One of my trips to Nashville, I got my guitar out and played along the side, just like all the other musicians that go there do. So I did it just to say I did it. But for the most part, most of what I do wouldn't be heard very well. So,
0: it never occurred to me to think about that. But is there you were busking outside playing? Or
1: I had my guitar case open. I can tell you, I might have been busking, but it wasn't very successful.
0: I mean, are streets in Nashville lined with buskers, or
1: no? There's a certain section there that the musicians do tend to go to, try to think. It probably was on Broadway, the street Broadway, which is a very, very famous street in Nashville. And I know that the day that I was out there, it was a pretty nice day. There probably were at least a dozen other musicians in just the general area where I was. So, but you know, one of the things that Nashville is definitely known for country music, but it's also the motorcycle capital of the world.
0: I didn't know that.
1: Well, I don't know whether they actually say that, but there are tons of motorcycles going through Nashville.
0: That doesn't necessarily mix very well.
1: Not for musicians, no. No.
0: Rick Brudig is here, and I want to be sure we get more music. And I don't think we have any upcoming gigs to advertise, so to speak, unless there is something we should mention.
1: Well, let's see. For March, this is it. This is it for me in March. But let's see. In April, there's a. Now I'm a little north of here, but there's a upholstery company in Wampum, a little town called Wampum,
0: sure,
1: which is right on Route 18. It's called Ferrani Upholstery. This family has been so supportive of roots music, of individuals who get out there and do this, and they have a furniture store there, and you just play amongst the furniture, and folks get to come in and sit on whatever couch they want to sit on.
0: What a great idea!
1: It is just the best. So that's April the 28th. I will be there,
0: and our station out of Grove City, WSHA. Certainly serves Lawrence County. I believe Wampum's in Lawrence County.
1: It's right on the edge of Beaver.
0: Near the mine out there. Mm-hmm. What a great idea to have a concert in an upholstery or furniture store. I love it.
1: Also on the 25th, which is that will be the Earth Day weekend, Elwood City in Ewing Park, they're having a little get-together there. They do every year, and I've been part of that for quite a number of years. So I'll be there, too.
0: Excellent. We'll go to – it's Backwoods Music.
1: Backwoods Folk.
0: Folk. Sorry about that. Backwoodsfolk.com.
1: Although I'm not sure that they're going to find anything about that. I had indicated that I thought I would be up and running at this point. I am illiterate when it comes to computer aspects of things, and I really would do better to have someone tagging along with me to help out. But you can at least you can see what my website used to look like anyway. I've got a new one developed, but I'm having problems securing my domain name so I can move it. So
0: it takes a little time. Well, you could write to Rick, care of that website, and get a hold of him.
1: So part of the program that I've been doing for the seniors includes a song from Wales. And if you don't mind, I would really like to do this particular song. A couple of years ago when I was doing this program up in Meadville, one of the gals came up to me afterwards. She said, "Don't you know any songs from Wales?" And I didn't know whether I did or not. But I asked her why. She said, well, back during the big war, she had met an American serviceman who was in the Army. They started seeing each other and fell in love, and They got married, and she moved back here to the States to be with him and raise a family here. And she told me she's not been back to Wales since.
0: Hmm.
1: So I promised her that I'd learn a song from Wales. So I went home, got on my computer. I can do that. And found a song that I really liked. And this is an old Welsh folk song. It's called Down by the Sea in English. And in English, how about I just play the song in Welsh. In Welsh, the song is called Ar Lan y Môr. And this is the first song that I ever learned in a different language. So here you go. Ar Lan y Môr.

0: Did she ever get a chance to hear that song?
1: Yeah, yeah, her name was Sybil. I love that name, Sybil. I went back there and I played it for her, and she sang along in Welsh. So that was,
0: wow,
1: that was the best.
0: that had to be terrific. Rick Bruning here, and there's one more song he's going to play, and it's pretty inspirational to think of you sharing these songs as you visit. It's got to be very, very – I was talking to a music therapist yesterday on a whole different topic, but the power of music to be therapeutic, to be healing, to bring people together is really a great thing.
1: Larry, I go up to Erie, and one of the first places that I played up there is the Sunrise. And there was a gal, when I first started going there, she was fine. She knew everybody that was coming and going up, but they are very big with Alzheimer's patients there. And since I have been going there, she doesn't really know anybody now. But any time I go up there and play, it's like bringing the old gal back out. And it's just amazing to watch that. It's rewarding to do that.
0: And what song do you have coming up?
1: Well, this next song is my most recent song, so it's very new.
0: 3 weeks.
1: Well, I was sitting in my kitchen, sitting in my kitchen in the morning, and my wife come down the steps, shuffling through the room with her hand on her jaw. She was in big tooth pain.
0: Oh.
1: So we had to call the dentist to see if we could get in there, and he said, "Well, you've got an appointment in a week. Can't you wait?" She said, "No, I can't wait." So into the dentist's office we went. And while we were waiting, which you do no matter it's a doctor or a dentist, you wait for a while. On the table were some picture books that were put together by a fellow up in Newcastle named John Hitch. And most folks in Newcastle know him. Excuse me. But these books are photographs of what Newcastle was like from the late 1800s up to, I think, the most recent picture I saw was 1970. My family had moved to Newcastle in 1960, and I remember growing up, one of my friends had a paper out in downtown Newcastle. I was his substitute. So I got to take papers in so many of the buildings that no longer exist in Newcastle. I could only look through that picture book only a while before I had to close it and thought, this is not very encouraging. So Newcastle, like so many towns, has gone through the quite a decline. It's a shame to say that about so many towns in western Pennsylvania. So I wrote this song about Newcastle, but I think it could be about just about any town. I call it My Town. Oh, and by the way, before I even sing, Pittsburgh Songwriter Circle, I've been I'm not there as much as I would prefer to be, but I'm playing so much. So anyway, they do create a project every month, and a project for February was to write a waltz. And so this is a song that came about after the music happened. So I wrote the melody for this first. So it's a bit of a waltz, but it's in three-quarter time. So My Town.

dimes. 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

the end. 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
1: I've been looking forward to hearing this group for a while, and it's a four-piece, and we'll get to meet each member of the band throughout the next hour or so, but just to give you a sense of what you're going to be hearing, bass, guitar, and keyboard, and also drums together, all under the name of William Matheny.

0: William Matheny here at the Saturday Light Brigade. Thanks for being here. Tell me a bit about that song.
1: Thank you for having us, Larry. That song was written by one of my very, very favorite songwriters of all time, Mr. Jason Molina, who had an incredible band first called Songs Ohio and then Magnolia Electric Company. And we recorded a cover of that initially for a friend's blog. Yeah, we did it for a blog. And then but then we put it out as a bonus track on the UK edition of our album Strange Constellations. And then we just re-released that album last night. Actually, it's the second vinyl pressing, and it's now coming with a lot of other bonus tracks, and that's one of them. So it's
0: That's fantastic. It's a good song. You sing it really well.
1: Thank you very much. His songs are a lot of fun to sing. You can really there's a lot of meaning that is kind of left to the interpreter, and there's just a lot of mystery to what he's doing that kind of leaves a lot open for other people to work with. I mean, no one ever does it better than him, but it's a lot of fun to play those songs.
0: William Matheny is the voice you just heard. We'll come back to you in a moment. Let's just meet the rest of the band real quick. We'll start with our drummer, work our way around. Maybe just introduce yourself, indicate where you're from if you'd like, or this is your moment to shine.
2: Right on. I'm Clint Sutton. I'm William's drummer. I'm from Cameron, West Virginia, which is kind of out in the middle of nowhere, about an hour south of here. So.
0: Great. Welcome.
2: Thanks.
3: My name is John Ingram. I'm playing the bass today.
0: Are you also from West Virginia?
3: I am. I'm from Charleston, West Virginia.
0: Excellent.
4: I'm Jeremy Batten. I play keys. I'm from Fairmont, West Virginia.
0: Great to have the Mountain State so well represented
1: today. Good to be here in the city.
0: Yeah. Tell me a bit about how you got started doing this, William. Were you playing growing up?
1: Yeah. Well, my dad plays music, and my grandfather did too, and his father as well, and I had an uncle who played and stuff. So there was always music around the house, and started playing piano when I was 4 and guitar when I was 5. And then promptly stopped playing piano because I played guitar then.
0: And you're not alone. A lot of people made that.
1: It was the leap that you make, I guess. And I've been too dumb to quit ever since.
0: When did you start playing out?
1: I was 8, I think.
0: Really?
1: My dad and I would go to like open mic nights and do like community center open mic nights and do like John Prine songs and stuff.
0: That's great.
1: And the first time I got paid, I played a show with my father at a Chinese restaurant in Morgantown called the Tea Garden that isn't there anymore. And I got paid $20. And I've continued to make at least $20 a night ever since.
0: I was going to say, you drove to Wheeling, went to the dog track, and before you know it, you're done.
1: Funny you should mention that, because I used that money to get a dog.
0: Did you really?
1: Yeah, I did, yeah.
0: It's a good investment, I hope.
1: Yeah, it was great.
0: You popped something into my head, and it came right back out as we were talking. People listening, you're hearing the name Matheny,
1: right.
0: And you're immediately thinking of maybe you might be thinking of Pat Matheny, the legendary guitarist.
1: Oh, just wait.
0: Oh.
1: If you're listening, Pat, that was for you.
0: Yeah.
1: It's a minor seventh chord.
0: Possibly some deep, deep, dissonant family tree somewhere in there, do you think? Or
1: probably. Well, what I'd always heard was that actually, not what I've always heard, what I've recently heard. Somebody told me that all the Matheny's in the United States came from a guy named Blake Matheny, who showed up at the Jamestown colony.
0: Huh.
1: And my whole life, I thought Matheny was like a Scots-Irish name.
0: Yeah, I would too.
1: But that's a misconception. It's actually French, because that guy was living in Scotland for like a few years, but he was actually from France. And then came to the United States. But like all the different variations you see on the name, like it's all kind of the same family tree probably. I lied and said that I was related to Pat Metheny when I was going to major in music when I was going to go to college. And
0: who's going to check?
1: That's what I'm saying. Yeah. I mean, I feel like I said it with a lot of confidence, and I think they bought it.
0: Yeah. Speak with authority. People will believe you.
1: Why wouldn't I be related to him? Yeah. Tell me that.
0: Yeah. And I mentioned to William off air, and it was just uncanny. We had a different Metheny call us early this morning.
1: You can't spray for us, man.
0: He
1: we're everywhere.
0: And he may be tuned in. His name's Dave, and he happened to mention
1: Dave, my man. What's up?
0: He happened to mention his first and last name, and which is rare, you know. But I do that sometimes. I said, "Are you related to the performer today?" And he said, "What are you talking about?" And we made that connection, and there you were. But he thinks all the Metheny's are related as well.
1: That's what I've heard. I mean, I'm sure it's you know, many I don't understand what people mean when they say like twice removed.
0: No, I've never understood that. Someday you're going to be.
1: I'm sure it's many removals.
0: You'll be able to like take a Q-tip, you know, put it in your ear, mail it to, you know, one of these DNA places, and they'll just barcode your whole family tree out one way or another.
1: The stories my wax could tell.
0: Yes. William Metheny and Company here today. Let's get another song out of you. What would you like to do next?
1: All right. This is called Grand Old Feeling.

0: William Matheny here at the Saturday Light Brigade. Is that yours?
1: Yes.
0: That song?
1: We're finally into the original material now.
0: That's a good song.
1: Thank you.
0: Really, really well crafted. And the song so well, too. You guys have really worked well to be tight. Who's doing the arranging? Are you working together?
1: For anything that's right about this music, you can thank them. For anything that's wrong with it, you can blame me.
0: you sound great. It's not easy to achieve, particularly that song with the coda on the end, the little extra bit, which those of us who sit where I do, that scares us sometimes. We think the song's over, but it really isn't over. P.S.
1: Didn't mean to fake you out.
0: Oh, no, I was fine. I knew. I could tell. But I might not have on a – I'd like to think even on a record I would have known. So I'm glad you've got a lot of recordings out. What is the best way for folks can they get vinyl by mail?
1: I handle all the mail orders myself, so I'll be trudging down to the post office to get it to you ASAP.
0: Great. So you've got a couple vinyl, the new one that you were just mentioning.
1: Yes. Our most recent record is called Strange Constellations, and we have that on vinyl and CD, and it's on all of the normal places on the internet you can find music. But you can also just order it directly from me at williammatheny.com or our label, which is incidentally based in Pittsburgh, Misra Records, and you can go to their website. They can handle it for you, too. Either one's great.
0: It's really amazing how much is coming out on vinyl now, too. And the last I checked, I think units of vinyl are outselling units of CDs.
1: Yeah. This is, I think, the first year that happened.
0: Yeah. There was an inflection point, and it's sort of understandable, but at the same time, it's kind of cool since there was a time when I think we all thought we had maybe seen the last of vinyl recordings.
1: So. Oh, sure. I remember I'm old enough to remember, like, my parents, still regularly buying vinyl. It's kind of my earliest memories. Like, this would be the late 80s at that point. So,
0: well, I can remember, saying, I'm never going to play a CD. I'm still going to keep using all vinyl. This is on the radio. And then it probably took me about a month to say, hey, this is really convenient,
1: I get weirdly nostalgic about all of the mediums. I don't know, you have this kind of tactile memory. That was a terrible thing to say.
0: No, it's a good.
1: But, you kind of have these memories just with specific albums that you, if you owned it on a specific thing.
0: Absolutely.
1: I bought my favorite album ever is The Wild, the Innocent, and the E Street Shuffle by Bruce Springsteen. And I bought it on cassette at GoMart. And I used to listen to it in my car when I was a teenager. And, that album is always going to sound best on cassette to me for whatever reason.
0: Well, there's some albums that I had that I swear the sound would change as you continued to play them. And I don't mean scratches and pops. I mean, you could hear the singer getting, really? You're going to make me play this? You're going to make me sing this again? And it would sort of wear and wear.
1: Well, I like it, too, whenever you're, if you're listening to a radio station and it starts skipping, it would, if it's, stuck on something, you can tell that someone's probably just, going to get another cup of coffee.
0: Never happens. Going to the bathroom, it's Wreck of the Edmund Fitzgerald, maybe, or MacArthur Park. Alice's Restaurant, if it's a really a tough morning,
1: people talk about good banter being kind of an essential thing or great taste for a DJ, but really knowing song length is probably more important. You guys can tell me. I don't know.
0: I don't know. William Matheny here with us. Are you playing anywhere last night? You were playing I know, but anywhere around here soon?
1: We were at Mr. Small's last night. I'm sure we will be back very soon. We live close by. Pittsburgh is one of my favorite Morgantown suburbs. So we'll make sure to visit you often. We're going down to South by Southwest next month. That's kind of the next upcoming thing for us.
0: Let me take a wild stab here. As you mentioned, Morgantown. oh gosh, I'm going to forget his name. Matt's Blues. Do you guys know Matt's Blues, piano player?
1: Oh, yeah. Matt Jordan.
0: Yeah, Matt Jordan. I couldn't think of his last name. He was here not too long ago.
1: Oh, Matt's a great guy,
0: he
1: man.
0: He sure is. He's a really talented pianist, too. If you see him, tell him I said hello. We need to have him back. It's been a while.
1: Matt, if you're listening.
0: He is.
1: They miss you.
0: We miss you. There's a great music scene in Morgantown, and actually,
1: just West Virginia as a whole right now is really there's a lot popping, which is great.
0: Yeah, I think a lot of folks may not know how much. Of course, if you listen to Mountain Stage, you get to hear a lot of folks.
1: Totally.
0: But there's such a good scene there, and I think some of it is a lot of families have strong music roots There's just a strong, local, heartfelt scene there. It's great.
1: Yeah, and I think there's also, I guess without going too far into it, because, I sort of, cringe anytime I hear people talking about, oh, man, this, we got a new Seattle on our hands down here. down here in Big Loins. wherever you live, But, well, all of the things are in place at the moment there, which have maybe not been the case all of the time. Like, there have been some great acts to come out of West Virginia, but there wasn't always kind of infrastructure to support it. At the moment, there are a lot of really, really great, artists and bands that are working and putting out material, and they're touring, which is the other really important thing. Like, you can, you can be a great band in your hometown, but what really counts is when you can go be a great band elsewhere, and kind of show the people this is what you have to offer, And at the same time, too, you have, a radio show like Mountain Stage, for example, that can help get that to a bigger platform. You have some promoters, you have, press outlets, you have just the resources to get it to more people, which is, not always been the case in a lot of, kind of small non-metro areas.
0: And I think you do have to have all of the conditions to be exactly right, as well as an audience who I think.
1: Well, that's the other key thing, too. Yeah. Like, it's very romantic maybe to think of yourself as some sort of lone voice in the wilderness, but it's a lot more fun to have some friends there.
0: Well, and I think the audiences more so than ever are craving distinct and interesting voices and music that they may not have heard elsewhere before, because there's a lot of sameness, there's a lot of noise, and if you can break through that, it's a pretty cool thing to be able to do.
1: One of my favorite songwriters and thinkers, I guess you could say, in the world of independent music, this guy James Jackson Toth. He records music under the name Wooden Wand, which is excellent, but he has a song called Too Many Bands, and I think you ought to check it out.
0: I'll listen to that. There is a lot. William Matheny is here. I want to be sure we get at least two more songs in. What do you want to do next?
1: Let's talk more rock, right? Let's do My Grandfather Knew Stoney Cooper.

every Friday, and for Jesus every Sunday morn. They say he used to do that old shotgun boogie, and it sounded just like Gabriel's horn. My grandfather had six children.

Nailed Jesus Christ up to the dogwood when he was only 33 years old. That's when Stoney picked up stakes for Nashville.

0: William Matheny, that's a nice song, a nice image of Stoney Cooper, actually, and Wilma, and of a grandfather. And
1: the gang's all here.
0: Yeah, well, thinking about the Jamboree, too, in Wheeling.
1: Yeah.
0: And how many careers it launched. And I suspect you know its full history. You know, when I was a kid, I could still go there or listen to, you know, regular shows from Capitol Music Hall, and it was sort of winding down from its glory days, but it was still pretty amazing to be able to go there.
1: It's it was kind of the minor leagues for the Opry, you know, for a long time.
0: It was probably almost parallel, if

0: Big D in Dallas, but there were really only three or four programs like that in the entire nation, and Wheeling was very well known for the Jamboree.
1: Well, it was a big town back in the day.
0: Yeah. Yeah, and talking about music, we're mentioning the right ingredients. I can remember going to the Jamboree, walking around a little bit before the show, and my recollection is that Wheeling had at least four good music stores selling musical instruments, downtown, which is a lot for a town that size.
1: Absolutely, yeah. My dad's band played... it wasn't actually on the Jamboree, but they played at the Capitol Music Hall there once.
0: Nice. What's the band's name?
1: Well, my father played banjo in a group called the Rhythm Rascals, which incidentally was the name of my grandfather's band, too. They adopted it sort of when...
0: Nice.
1: My grandfather's band played in the 40s and 50s, and then my dad's band was active in like the early 80s. My dad's band did like an album's worth of material. They didn't ever officially release it, but it's a really, really great record. And I'm not just saying that. It's a they had a really good thing going there for a while.
0: What did he play?
1: My dad was the banjoist.
0: I'm sorry, I missed that.
1: Oh,
0: I vaguely remember.
1: Yeah, my cousin Richard played mandolin in that band, and he continues to be great. He still plays and is like, he's a middle school principal now, but like he's one of the best mandolin players you hear anywhere.
0: There's
1: like,
0: mandolin player named Ron Thomason with a group called the Dry Branch Fire Squad.
1: Oh yeah,
0: Ron is also he's probably retired, but he was a school administrator, and you would never know it from his stage persona.
1: Well, that's like the great thing about bluegrass. You have all these people who, generally speaking, they have day jobs and the virtuosity is really unassuming. It's like they're not like being Eddie Van Halen about it. Like they have pretty normal lives and they're just kind of going about their thing, and they also happen to just like shred.
0: Yeah, true. That's a very good way of putting it. The virtuosity is unassuming.
1: Yeah, yeah. Well, I think there's, I saw Dolly Parton on David Letterman one time, and she made a bluegrass record at some point in like the 90s.
0: Mm-hmm.
1: And Dave was like, well, for some of our viewers, like they might not know what the difference between like country music and bluegrass is. And Dolly Parton said, bluegrass musicians make half the money but have twice the fun.
0: Yeah. that's William Matheny. We're going to try to get one more song in. I want to thank Clint, Jeremy, John, and you for being here today.
1: Thank you for having us. This is called Tonight and Every Night From Now On, and it's on our EP that's coming out here in a couple months.
0: Yeah, look for William Matheny's music online. You can easily get it. We put a link to him up on our page.
1: Two.

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1: Four great musicians here this morning. You're going to get to meet them all with I don't know why I want to use the word raw. Is that appropriate? Just some nice, you know, good old bluegrass. And here they are, the Shelf Life String Band.

0: Ooh, my goodness, I am happy these guys are here. Can you all sort of introduce yourself to so folks know who you are?
1: Sure, yeah. My name's Andy Boehm. I play mandolin here. I'm from Cleveland area, but I've been in Pittsburgh for about 15 years now, almost 20 years.
0: It's okay to wear that Cleveland. I was born there, but moved to Pittsburgh when I was about three, so it's okay.
1: Yeah, I've been here since 2005, so I feel like I'm an honorary Yinzer at this point.
0: Indeed.
2: I'm Greg Thurman. I'm actually also from Cleveland, but I've actually been here since 1985, so I'm definitely mostly Pittsburgh at this point.
3: Hi, I'm Derek Dysart.
0: Hey, let's get you close to a mic.
3: Sure, yeah. I'm Derek Dysart, and I'm from a town inside of Beaver County, outside of Chippewa, called Patterson Heights.
0: Oh, I know Patterson Heights. And my wife, where she's still sitting there, is from Chippewa. Patterson Heights is beautiful.
3: That's where I grew up.
0: Nice place. And finally, we've got Joe Depp back. Good to see you, Joe.
4: Hey, nice to see you, too. I play banjo. I'm born and raised here.
0: And are you still living on the north side?
4: Yeah, down by the Priory.
0: Living,
4: I could have walked here if the banjo wasn't so heavy. You know?
0: Living the dream.
4: Yeah,
0: we had a tuba player who is a student at Duquesne University, and he actually walked from Duquesne here with his tuba, and he wanted to. I think he had options, but he did it, and more power to him. I know you've got a bluegrass night at Fat Cat, right, coming up?
4: Yeah,
0: on
4: Wednesday
0: November.
4: Nights. Yeah, we'll be there Thanksgiving Eve. If you're free, come hang out with us.
0: Ooh.
4: Thanksgiving. Yes, Thanksgiving. That'll be cool.
0: Great. Well, let's hear another song. What would you like to do next?
4: Quick little vocal tune here. All right, this is one of ours called Oh Heaven's Breakdown.

0: cover. Wow. What a great song. I jumped on that ending with the two of you was amazing.
1: Getting
0: a chance to hear Andy and Joe like figure that out. That had to be crazy figuring that out.
2: I think Joe wrote it, and I kind of just followed his lead, to be honest with you. So I'll give Joe the credit where credit is due.
0: And
3: I don't know. I don't really remember.
2: It was a long ago. That's one of our oldest songs, I think, we play.
0: And so, you know, I mentioned that your trumpet mic, you know, because I'm what some people call a gearhead, you know, but it's one of those mics that's inside of a wire circle that everybody can sing around. And these guys were coming in together for the vocals and the solos and then moving back out. How did you guys discover bluegrass? I'm curious for each of you. We'll start with Mr. Depp here.
3: I was working in a pizza shop, and I was a huge Dylan head. And one day, the owner of the pizza shop was like, "All right, Joe, we've heard enough Bob Dylan. Let's try something else out." And he put on some Old and Away.
0: Ah, yes.
3: And then some Jerry Garcia, David Grissom stuff. And then that was right when the Old Crow self-titled one came out. So
0: the Old and in the Way was a gateway for many people to
3: that
0: bluegrass.
3: I think that was the gateway for most people, at least in the 70s.
0: Definitely.
2: For me it was close. The pizza tapes, another, you know, Jerry Garcia, Tony Rice, David Grisman. That's what got me kind of interested in bluegrass, coming from like the jam band world and the Grateful Dead, Jerry Garcia. But what really did it for me was Jeff Austin and Yonder Mountain String Band. And then once I saw Yonder, I was hooked. So.
0: Yeah, I'm always curious because some people have families that have played music forever. Other cases, it's kind of accidental. What about you guys?
4: For me, I was into a lot of folk music, singer-songwriter stuff. Was a singer-songwriter at the time, aspiring to be, and I was really into a lot of indie rock also, and I think Modest Mouse was probably one of my favorites at the time when I first heard the band Iron Horse.
0: Iron Horse.
4: First time I think I'd ever heard bluegrass, and it was also like all my favorite songs in that style. So it was really.
0: As you're listening, we've played Iron Horse a lot. You might not recognize it, but the bluegrass version of Rocket Man is by Iron Horse.
3: Yeah. And I might be biased, but the Modest Mouse picking on one is the best one out of all of them.
0: Really have good. To look for that. Do you have anything to add, Greg, as to how you came about?
5: I was just a huge fan of Tony Rice and the Bluegrass Album Band, Doyle Lawson and J.D. Crow and those kind of guys.
0: I was just thinking about J.D. Crow yesterday. We added one of the 0044 album and a digital copy to our library, one of his, I think that was his first release back in 75.
5: It was, yeah, I think.
0: The Shelf Life String Band is here, shelflifestringband.com. And I want to turn it back over to you folks just to jump in and play whatever you'd like.
3: All right. This is a song about work.

0: the shelf life string band. I always start to say short shelf life string band. That was never there.
1: Short life.
0: Right?
2: I'm the only one short here.
0: No, there was the Short Creek Flat Pickers, which you have to say with care. But it's a great band. Shelf Life is a great band name. 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You guys have any music that people can purchase out?
2: Just on Bandcamp, I think you can get this stuff digital. I do have CDs if anybody has a CD player.
0: Yeah.
2: I live across the street from the Priory.
0: And you'll play. Oh, yes.
2: I'll strike you a deal.
0: Yes, they. CDs are. People still like them, but I think they mostly are coasters for folks these days.
3: Well, my last working CD player was in my car, and I just got a Ronnie Gunn CD stuck in it. I don't know if he's a friend of ours, so it will be the last CD that I probably ever play, is that Ronnie Gunn CD.
0: That's a nice touch. It might be in the grand scheme of all media that CDs are a blip when you think about it for how long they dominated. This is called
2: I got tons of them.
0: Things to chat about while the band tunes. You guys do sound great. And remember Thanksgiving Eve, the fat cat.
3: Yeah, we're also doing a late night party at the same spot, Fat Cat, after the Billy String Show, December 13th, night two. So yeah, Fat Cat every Wednesday, but those are two good ones coming up.
0: Yeah, you guys really do sound just terrific together. Is it always you four, any other band members? But the lineup's been four.
2: We've had a couple of others, but this is us now.
0: Okay.
2: We have a fiddle player. They'll return one day.
3: He is dearly missed.
2: I bet he's listening to us.
0: I thought so.
2: One day he'll return.
0: What's the name of his first initial?
2: Huh? Rocket.
0: Rocket.
2: Yeah. So he'll return. Pile of rocks. He'll return one day. We have faith.
0: I hope so. You guys sound great as you are, and it's just we didn't get a chance to talk much beforehand, but we've got about half an hour of radio time here, and I'd love to just fill it with more bluegrass. People are writing and responding and loving what you're playing. What would you like to do next?
2: Awesome. Andy brought up Yonder, and since we're talking about like bluegrass history or whatever, I just remember back in the day whenever I first was getting into this, they just like every show they would ever talk about was this one musician named John Hartford. And we love John Hartford in this band. And I guess our claim to fame as local people is, I don't know, however many, like a month ago, these people from California, like, came and found us at, like, we're over at Fat Cat. They came, like, after we were done. They're like, oh, man, we've been looking for you guys all night. We knew we'd find you somewhere. And then this one dude came up to me. He's like, man, he's like, you talked about John Hartford so much. And then I went home and listened to him. He's like, I listen to John Hartford every day. And that's it. That's our, you know, we kept the spirit of John Hartford alive. So let's do a steam-powered airplane, you know.
4: Keep the hits.
5: Yes, let's.
4: Keep the hits flying.

0: Man, I'm that's amazing. Thank you. You probably know, you might not know, I'm a huge fan of John Hartford's. And hearing you guys do that song, it's amazing. You ever get a, you probably didn't get a chance to see him live, any of you?
1: Nope.
2: Sadly, we did not.
3: We have, however, seen plenty.
0: Yeah.
3: We have, however, seen plenty of our heroes through a festival that we started going to a long time ago. Joe introduced it to me. It's called Delfest.
0: Mm-hmm.
3: And, yeah, now we're, we just go every year. It's been dozens of years now.
0: Ricky and I sold T-shirts for John at one of his concerts years ago, and it was fun. And he played in the Elizabeth, Pennsylvania Moose Lodge. Gosh, that must be 30 years ago.
1: Was and, that just him with his... Just
0: him.
1: Did he tap and do all this
0: stuff? Yeah, he did everything. But, so you know Elizabeth, you know, in the Mon Valley. He gets up on stage, courtesy of Rod McNeil, and he says, "Do we have any rivermen here?" And, you know, hands go up, and the stories came out, and he's just an amazing talent. If for some reason you, as you're listening, have not explored John Hartford, Hartford, look him up.
1: Yes.
2: Highly recommend.
4: Uh-huh. Housing Project. Yeah.
0: Yeah.
4: They're all good. Those early ones are some of the best. I mean, he's one of America's greatest songwriters ever.
0: That's
4: a fact.
0: Absolutely. Gentle on my mind. Have you seen the David Holt interview with him? On YouTube, David Holt, who's sort of a folklorist, does a really – you worry about, like, do I want to see this? You know, but he actually does a really good job of interviewing John, because John is just – it's like you just want him and him alone. It's a nice piece. They talk about how he came about his love of riverboats, about his incredible collection of fiddle tunes. And it's worth the watch.
4: Did you ever, when he passed away, they did the Stash Behind Your Couch episodes. Did you ever hear those?
0: No.
4: There's like 5 episodes that they did.
0: No.
4: You got to find those. They're kind of tough to find. I'm not sure. I know that I have them somewhere, but that's like some really great
0: stuff. Are those family members or musicians?
4: It was whoever did it. WSM, I think, might have done the show. So it's like Sam Bush's interview, like all the everybody's, you know, Ronnie McCurry's interviewed everybody who's talked about, and they talk about John and just how his, you know, one of just how great he was. One of my favorite John Hartford stories is, and I heard this. Apparently, this is a Bela Fleck story. So when John was on his bed for his final days, they moved his bed down to his living room so the people could come and check him out. And the doctor told John's wife to get his suit ready. Time's coming. And so she had his suit done, and it was in the closet. And they put a Batman cape, his son's Batman cape, over the suit because she didn't want John to see the suit as she opened it up. And apparently, they never took the Batman cape off the suit. So John Hartford apparently is buried in a Batman cape.
0: That's great. And he would like it, I think.
4: He would have been into it for sure.
0: That was Joe Depp, the banjo player of Short. I did it short.
4: Hey, don't make fun of my height here.
0: No. Shelf life. String band. Well, they say, you know, things have a short shelf life. But shelf life, string band. What do you guys want to do next?
4: I think somewhere out there it is National Earl Scruggs Day.
0: Ah, it always.
2: Every day in Joe's world is National Earl Scruggs
4: Day. We'll do one of those here for you.

0: the Shelf Life String Band, Larry in Elwood City says, I wish I was there. I'm listening. A big thumbs up for John Hartford. Vanessa, I'm sure, is with him. Hog Willie says hello. I don't know if these names mean something to you. Says right
1: that,
0: there.
1: I don't know if that's possible.
2: That's Hog Willie right there.
0: Oh.
3: Hog Willie is Joe's stage name here.
1: That's not true. It was a fictional character I came up with.
0: That was 39 minutes ago. It could have been right when you started.
1: That was probably me.
0: Oh.
1: Hyping
0: the show.
1: Yeah, hyping it, you know.
0: Okay, well, I've got a woman.
1: You got to do your own legwork these days.
0: Well, that's true. What about Molly? Molly, Mindy, Molly, Marie, Mindy.
3: Oh, yeah, shout out to Molly. That's my friend.
0: There you go. Mindy Melton.
3: Mindy, longtime fan. Thanks, Mindy.
0: David Talberg. I'm sure you know David.
1: And that's the bass player of the Cause.
0: Yeah.
1: They did 20th
3: Happy
1: anniversary.
3: 20 years Cause, yeah.
0: Dan Haberman.
1: We're only celebrating 15 here.
0: Has it been 15?
1: Yeah.
0: Wow. Well,
1: we were young when we started.
2: Yeah, talk about shelf life.
0: You're still young. That's a long, long shelf life. You guys, you really sound just fantastic. Again, wait, Fat Cat is on Western?
1: East Ohio Street.
0: East Ohio Street,
1: of course. Could walk there.
0: We could walk there.
1: I bet they're open by the time we get done with this. And then we want to go get a burger.
0: We could, and we could then go to the Priory, get dessert, and then buy some CDs up at your place right above the Priory.
1: Yeah. That's
0: it's not the Priory anymore,
1: though,
0: right?
1: Yeah, we can go to the Gov Center, too, and pick up some records.
0: Yeah, it's Prandtl's. Mm-hmm. Instead of, yeah, we're very inside meta North Side. North Side's a great, you like living here for the most part.
1: Yeah, I've been here. It has its, you know, moments for sure.
0: I added so that for the most part.
2: My favorite's
1: 4th
2: of July here.
1: Yeah. The Dirty Bird, that's an interesting place.
0: Yes. These guys, I mentioned the Fat Cat, November 23rd, 8 o'clock. That's a fun night. We ought to consider going there. That great place to hear music, and what a way to spend the night before Thanksgiving, listening to music and enjoying yourself.
1: We're happy to be – I think this will be our first – since the pandemic, this will be our first Thanksgiving Eve. So
0: wow.
1: We're ready to be back, you know.
0: Yeah, it's a
1: lifetime ago. Who would have thought?
0: It sure seems that way. So what's next?
3: What do you guys think? We've been keeping them pretty short. You guys want to do one of our? We have notoriously long songs.
0: For bluegrass, that's like 3 minutes.
3: Well,
0: that's
3: We've been keeping them pretty short here. Like we can stretch them out. You want to do a Blue Mountain with something in there?
1: I think we should do Off of Blue Mountain. How much time?
2: Yeah,
1: let's
2: do
1: Off of Blue Mountain. Let's probably do like a...
0: You probably have time for a long and a short.
1: Yeah, then we'll do like a...
3: Okay.

0: shelf like string band, shelf life string band, shelf like that, shelf life string band.
1: If I may, Larry, I'd like to send that last one out to my lovely wife, Gina Dysart.
0: Gina, that was for you. That's a beautiful song. What's it called?
1: It's called Off of Blue Mountain.
0: Absolutely beautiful. And you guys sound great. You know, if you're looking for a bluegrass band, maybe you've got a picnic planned in the spring or some other kind of event. I would imagine you could find these guys probably if you walk up and down Ohio Street just saying, "Here, Joe, here, Joe." You know, Joe might come running. Does that work? Might.
2: It's been known to work before.
0: Yeah. Or go to shelflifestringband.com because you just add so much energy to everything that you're doing. I did want to pass along my friend Bruce in Ingram. Mr. Bluegrass says that Earl's 100th birthday is January 6th. Earl Scruggs. So he'll hit the 100th anniversary of his birth.
3: January 6th?
0: Yes.
2: So that will actually be Earl Scruggs Day.
0: What day of the week is January 6th?
3: Hopefully it's a Tuesday or Wednesday.
0: There are ways to do this more elegantly than I'm doing it.
4: We should throw a party for his birthday.
0: Why not?
4: What days
0: are falling? I'm almost there. It's a Saturday.
2: Perfect.
0: It's a Saturday.
2: It's one more Saturday night.
3: All right, sure.
0: I don't know.
3: We should throw a birthday party for Earl Scruggs' 100th birthday.
0: Why not? All the clubs might be booked already. You know, they may have gotten
4: already in the works somewhere. Yeah.
3: Not here, though.
0: Maybe Orthodox Earl Scruggs' birthday is a week later.
3: Okay. I don't know.
4: For those devout followers.
0: Yeah. Thank you for being here, all of you, Derek, Joe, Andy, Greg. Time for one more. What do you want to close up with?
4: Cupid from under Cubic's kaleidoscope.
5: I think we should do something with words.
4: I like this choice. Or, yeah, let's do
5: Shoveling?
4: No, that's too long. Let's do what's like a fun bluegrass song?
5: Original. Probably should have thought this one.
4: Let's do a single barrel. Let's do Greg's favorite song.

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1: We're just about ready. Now, that's how relaxed it is. Here, Eric and Peter, Tom, chatting with each other about great songs, great songs from the folk tradition here. They have a new album that I'm excited about, and also a long legacy of great music, and it's so fortunate that we have them here today. Who are them? Them are Eric Brace and Peter Cooper, and also Tom Utes. I'm getting the hang of Tom's name here. You'll get to know all of them throughout this hour. But let's welcome to SLB. Is it Eric Bruce and Peter Cooper with Tom Utes?
2: Yeah,
1: or something
2: that
1: like
2: sounds,
1: that.
2: That sounds accurate.
1: There we go. So you're a with.
3: That's right. He's a with.
4: Today. Plus one.
1: Starring Tom
3: We've
1: Utes.
3: Got the ampersand and he's got the W slash.
1: Yeah.
3: But we were here. It's good to be back on the Saturday Light Brigade. We were here in 2012.
1: Yeah, it's been. We could have. And introducing.
3: That's right.
1: Tom
3: That's right.
2: That's right. And we apologize for everything that happened here in 2012. It was a dark time in our lives.
3: We're here to redeem ourselves.
2: Yeah, yeah. Uh-huh. We've made our
1: Shoot, my memory is it was good, but yes, make your retribution here. Listener-supported radio, you can make the latest retributions. Wait, that's contributions.
2: Oh,
1: here they are. We'll let you get started and we'll chat some more.
2: Let's do the title song from our album, CNO Canal.
4: One, two, three.

0: Eric Brace, Pete Cooper with Tom Utes here at the Saturday Light Brigade. What a beautiful song. And this new album of yours, you've taken some real bluegrass chestnuts and applied your talent to them. Has this been something you've been thinking about doing for a while?
1: Yeah, it has. Peter and I both spent a good part of our formative years in the Washington, D.C. area, and we spent a lot of time, each of us, not together because we didn't know each other then, but we would go see The Seldom Seen a lot at the Birchmere.
0: I was just going to ask
1: you. Thursday night. That was sort of a common thread in our friendship when we got to know each other down in Nashville about 10, 15 years ago. And the C&O Canal was recorded by The Seldom Seen. It was written by their founding lead singer, John Starling. And it's just such a beautiful song about time gone by. And we had been talking about recording another John Starling song. He wrote All the Way to Texas. And that conversation just sort of spun into a whole, but wow, there was so much great music in Washington. And we kind of took it from there.
0: What a hot scene. It's hard to believe the WAMU. Which is now one of the key mouthpieces of NPR programming that's distributed throughout the country. But when you guys were there, it was probably 10 hours a day of bluegrass.
1: Yeah, it was extraordinary. There's quite Gary Henderson and Katie Daly, they spread so much music and introduced me to so much. I'm sure Peter, too.
2: Oh, yeah. I mean, I remember going.

0: know.
1: Yeah, those subdivisions.
2: Yeah,
3: it was rough. You know, you didn't want to cross over the wrong side of Elk Drive. You know.
1: And I went to Wilson High in D.C., which a year after me was the hotbed of punk rock when all the Discord Minor Threat kids were bubbling up. But all of my friends were into bluegrass and other things.
2: And you guys didn't know each other when you both lived in that
1: No,
2: area.
1: I've got 10 years on Peter, so he was just a lad when I was first going to the Birchmere.
2: So you both went to Nashville. It's funny, mm-hmm. I've been to the Birchmere exactly once, and I can remember every minute of it.
1: Oh, how great. Who did you see there?
2: No, I'm kidding. We saw the solemn scene there.
1: Okay.
2: But I can remember what I ate. I can remember where I sat. I mean, it's such a great club. Now, that was ages ago. I haven't been there since.
3: It's a wonderful place. And it, for me, it was, you know, this is pre-interweb when you didn't have the entirety of recorded popular music at your fingertips. And so for me, it was kind of like take note of what was happening at the Birchmere and research that. The Seldom Seen was this great progressive bluegrass band, and their set list would be anything, you know, from Graham Parsons to Eric Clapton to Bill Monroe and the Stanley Brothers. And I would use that as the beginning. Okay, those guys played that, and this person wrote that. It would often lead me over to Emmylou Harris records where you could do the same thing. And Nancy Griffith used to come to the Birchmere a lot, and I remember I'd get to the place 4 hours before showtime, which was 2 hours before the doors opened, so I could have my pick of seats and just sit there and listen and learn and enjoy and sometimes sneak an underage beer from Janet.
1: Oh, it was when I was there, the drinking age was still 18, and nobody cared. So that was definitely the first place where I ever got a pitcher of beer when the nice waitress sat me in a corner and said, shh, don't say anything. Here's a pitcher. But besides their great song list, they also just knew everybody in that world, in the sort of country rock and bluegrass and folk world. And so if people were on tour and they had a free moment on a Thursday night, they'd often drop in on the scene. And that's where I first saw Emmylou Harris and Lynn Ronstadt and Lowell George and John Hartford and Norman Blake and Tony Rice and Brian Bowers. They all sat in. They all came in and played with them. And so that was my first glimpse of all these people who formed my musical taste over the years. So this was kind of a way of us just acknowledging that world.
2: Yeah, and the club's still there.
1: Oh, yeah. It's in its third incarnation, and it's moved from kind of a, back then, smoky, sawdusty beer and peanuts kind of dive to a really world-class listening room with a great menu and lots of great beers on tap and things like that. It's really an extraordinary place.
3: Yeah, now you can have like bluegrass and crab cakes.
1: That's right. and craft beer. No, it's they still do great stuff. And
3: it's so cool that there is a tradition. People don't think of roots music necessarily when they think of Washington, D.C. They think of, you know, superdelegates and people with tiny hands and stuff like that. But it was a place a lot of people came through, and, you know, Cowboy Jack Clement came through there. There was Red Allen making great bluegrass, and there was this tradition that came along and just got passed down. And so we were trying to, I don't know if we were honoring or desecrating that tradition, but it's what informed us on this C&O Canal album.
2: If you're just joining us, it's really a pleasure. Today we have Peter Cooper and Eric Brace. Tom Utes is playing bass. How did you join up with these guys? Have you known them for a while?
4: Yeah, I've known them for quite a while. I moved to Nashville about 13 years ago, and Peter and I knew each other a little bit, but one night at after a long night at Folk Alliance in Memphis, we walked back to the hotel together and kind of went like, I think I really like what you do. And Peter said, well, I like what you do too. And then took it from there and made a couple of records together and wrote a bunch of songs together and became really close friends. And well, same with Eric.
2: That's great. I want to be sure we got more music in. If I'm not careful, we'll gab the whole hour away here. What would you guys like to do next?
1: Can we do If That's How You Feel?
3: Sure.
1: This is one that was written by Ralph Stanley, but we first heard it probably at the Birchmere by the Seldom Seen. The Country Gentleman cut it, Bill Harrell, a lot of Washington folk and bluegrass folks did this one.

0: That's another song from the new album, C&O Canal, done by Eric Brace and Peter Cooper, along with Tom Utes. So you're in Nashville, and I've actually not been to Nashville, and I'm not a musician, but I know lots of people that have spent lots of time in Nashville. So my impression is, you know, you've got hundreds of talented pickers, songwriters, singers, like the old song Nashville Cats, you know.
1: They keep coming every day.
0: And how do you two find each other? Because there just has to be, you know, the pool of opportunities there, it would seem to me there'd be a lot of false connections that, how do you make it?
2: It's a really small town in some ways. It's a true music community, and people with, you know, of like minds do tend to find each other in Nashville. We do sit around and pick together and hang out together, and it's not a, at least in our Nashville, it's not a competitive situation. You're not trying to get a step ahead. You're kind of trying to do your own thing, and if you do that, you remove yourself from competition. But Eric and I, I had heard Eric's band, Last Train Home, and really liked them and wrote about them when I was a journalist at the Tennessean newspaper. I used to write about music for a living.
0: What's the newspaper again?
2: I forget.
0: I think it was the Internet on Paper.
2: It was just like, you know, it was fantastic. You could actually, it never ran out of batteries, and you could pick it up and carry it anywhere. You could read it like on the subway, even if your connection was down. It was a fantastic thing. And
0: they knew how to make machines to make those things.
2: Exactly. But I was a fan of Eric's, and then he would come down. I guess I met him when he was coming down with his band, Last Train Home, and we had a mutual friend, the kind of queen of Nashville, a woman named Ellen Pryor, who is a great connector of people, and she told us we would like each other. And Eric moved to town, I guess 2005, something like that.
1: Right in there. Yeah.
2: And he moved into the neighborhood and would come over, and we'd play Seldom Seen records together and drink red wine. And that's how we got to know each other and became fast friends.
0: I'm happy to hear that. You know, and as I think about it, why wouldn't it be that way? In any community of people, folks eventually find niches and friendships.
1: Well, he mentioned Ellen Pryor, who's an extraordinary woman who knows everybody in Nashville. And there's always those people that like to connect other people. And a couple of important ones to me in Nashville were a fella who's friends with Ellen, actually Robert Hicks, who's a best-selling New York Times author with his Widow of the South book and others, but he would hold guitar pulls, which is the phrase for, hey, why don't you come and sing a song? And he would just invite all of his songwriter friends, and there'd be 30 songwriters there. It was the first time I met a ton of people. And another was a fellow named Billy Block, who was a drummer, but who was also a DJ and a TV host, and would have had a weekly music, almost a variety show, called Billy Block's Western Beat. And that was one of the first shows I played in Nashville. And that's where I met a whole bunch more people, probably met you guys there too. And he was just, he died 2 years ago now. And he was a great, great connector in that way also. And you look for those people in any community you go to.
0: Yeah, it sounds like a great place to be. And that's on my list of places to go.
2: Well, come on, it is a wonderful place to be. And any night of the week, there's fantastic music there. One thing that disappoints me a little bit about it, and I think is going to grow more, is it's a, you know how modern poetry is kind of for poets by poets. There's not a lot of people, you know, that Monday morning come into work and say, "Man, I read this poem last night, just blew me away."
0: I read that too. Let's talk about it.
2: But Nashville music, it's a little bit for musicians by musicians, which is it's great to play for your peers. But like in Austin, Texas, there's people that work a job at the bank all day and then go down to the Broken Spoke and dance all night. And we don't have as much of that in Nashville. But in terms of the quality of music, gosh, there's something world class and amazing going on every night, and different kinds of music. A lot of bluegrass there, too. And in fact, I should say that Tom Utes, who's with us today, wrote the number one bluegrass song this week, Carolina Wind, that Irene Kelly, another friend of ours, took to the top of the charts.
1: You might know Irene from around here. She's a Latrobe girl, but she lives in Nashville. And Tom Utes has been working with her a lot and wrote the number one song with his friend Mylon Miller. So we're celebrating. We're out on the road celebrating Tom's first number one.
0: Well, that's fantastic. You know, Latrobe is only about 50 miles away or so. Peter Cooper, Eric Brace, and Tom Utes here with us today. And a real pleasure to have them at the Saturday Log Brigade. I do want to mention the reason they're here is because of Dennis and MJ and Harmony in the House and Bottle Brush. I can't promote the show because the show's already occurred.
1: Right. But they've got Irene's playing there at the end of June, for instance.
0: Yeah.
1: And Dennis and MJ have become great friends and supporters, and we love playing up there.
0: Well, and we love working with them. And I will get out and put a link to the rest of their schedule as it currently stands. So
2: it's a great atmosphere there. It's, you know, it's an art gallery with a record shop upstairs. You can look for Stanley Brothers vinyl and peruse fine art all in and see a great music show all in an evening.
0: Yeah, that's in Harmony, Pennsylvania. Real convenient to get to. What would y'all like to do next?
2: Let's do the impossible and tackle a song that Emmylou Harris made classic. Emmylou was at Clyde's restaurant in Georgetown in the D.C. area when she first met and sang with Graham Parsons, who became her musical mentor and kind of her North Star. And after he died way too young, she and a guy named Bill Danoff wrote a song really in remembrance of Graham called Boulder to Birmingham. And so we put that on our C&O Canal album as well. If you're playing at home in the C position, you might want to put your capo at 4 instead of 5, as I just did. Okay.

0: Peace.
1: Great song there from Peter Cooper and Eric Brace. Tom Utes playing bass. And the next show,
2: playing guitar.
1: What am I hidden
2: from you? Sometimes he hits bass notes, though.
1: You know, you are completely hidden.
2: He can play the bass.
1: It's funny, because I can't see. All I see is, I should have stood up.
2: Well, you know, folks on the radio can't see either.
1: No.
2: I mean, they can see, but they can't see us. A lot of them can see.
1: Many can. I need to turn over here to see Chad Elliott and Chris Mulholland are the next show at Harmony. I'm going backwards, aren't I? I'm looking at Pat. It doesn't look like I know there's more scheduled. I'm going backwards on his schedule, but
3: Harmony in the House.
1: We did link to Harmony in the House to their Facebook page, and I'll find my schedule.
3: Hey, speaking of links, let's tell people where they can find all this music we're talking about.
1: Red Beat
3: Records. Yeah, my wife and I started that label 10 years ago, and it's Red Beat, B-E-E-T.
2: The beat you can eat.
3: That's right, not the Beatles beat. Redbeatrecords.com, and we're out of East Nashville, and all of our music is on there, and there's links aplenty.
1: Yes, and that we have linked to.
3: Thank you.
1: Including the latest album, CNO Canal, and I like the CNO Canal. It fits into a lot of songs. There's a lot of songs that mention the CNO. I can think of a few.
3: It's such an evocative place, and anybody who has lived in Washington or lives there now, it's a place you want to go to just kind of forget everything else, especially all the madness that does go on that Peter referred to earlier that has nothing to do with music. CNO Canal looks now like it did 200 years ago.
2: How would you know?
3: Well, I was there.
2: Oh, okay.
3: I told you I was older than you.
2: That's it.
3: Okay. Speaking of old, we should do a song. Peter and Tom have been working with 90-year-old?
2: He's going to turn 91 on May 23rd, I
3: believe. Wow. Mack Wiseman, a Country Music Hall of Famer,
1: wow,
3: who is from southwest Virginia.
2: Crimora, Virginia. Yes. Tom and I have been going over to Mack's house, and we've been having him tell stories, and I'll have a laptop, and Tom has his guitar on, and eventually the stories begin to rhyme, and we're going to hopefully put an album out with different folks singing these stories. Put together, there are 10 songs that tell the story of Mack Wiseman's remarkable life, a kind of life that'll never be lived again. So this song isn't on record anywhere yet, but if you're listening out there and have any kind of, you know, granting organization, look us
4: give
2: up.
4: Give a call.
1: Yeah, and if you don't know who Mack Wiseman is, Google
2: the voice with the heart.
1: Google him and take a look at Mack Wiseman. Just a big-hearted, talented guy. I haven't seen him in years.
2: And he's just a wonderful guy, and he really has lived the kind of life that nobody'll live again. You know, he talks about having one pair of shoes for the whole year, and how he'd run the cows out into the fall, be barefoot till after the frost, and run the cows out, and then stand where they were laying for warmth for his feet, and he'd say, "Oh, Pete, my feet would be just as red as a gobbler's snout." And it's an incredible life. And this song was written from his perspective. Now, looking back on that, he's recorded so many albums. He's been recording since 1946. I believe the longest stretch of active recording of anybody alive on this planet. And this song touches on some of that, and it's called "I Sang the Song." Tom's going to sing it.

Toronto. Once a man, twice a child, but I've got a hand to hold.

0: That song makes me want to pull out a bunch of Mac Wiseman records.
1: You should.
0: Yeah.
1: Oh, you should.
0: It's,
2: I thought you were going to say make you want to pull out your Martin Tupelo 18 and play some hillbilly songs.
0: I did pull out the schedule. I knew it was there, and I've revised our website. I just want to be sure you know what's going on at Harmony in the House as you listen. Steve Katz from Blood, Sweat, and Tears and the Blues Project is going to be there on May 20th. June 11th, there's a Saturday Spring Fest that's taking place in Harmony, and Jackie Blunt and BJ Fleming will be there. The Carpenter Ants from West Virginia will be there in July. The Allegheny Drifters, Todd Burge, the Carpenter Ants, and the others. Also on Saturday, that'll be the 15th and the 16th. Tom Mason in August, the Early Mays in December. I knew they would have the whole year planned. I just had to find the right year. 2014, Ricky, is that what this? Chad told me we did a show of past live performances. You know, like taking you guys and replaying what you did last week, and because we were on vacation. And Chad told me that I introduced a group as having been with us back in 1915.
2: There you go. Keep it going for a long time.
0: Well, I saw that, you know, the date, you know, like 9/20/15 or whatever. Sure. And apparently I said that. And,
2: excellent.
0: This is, you know, we're not all young like him.
2: Let's hope you keep it going another 100 years.
0: We probably, we've got about 6 minutes of radio time left, which is one or two songs. It's probably, yeah.
3: Okay.
0: What would you like to do?
3: Well, let's do a song that I wrote that's kind of about baseball, but my songs that are about baseball aren't really about baseball. My songs that aren't about baseball probably really are. Ah,
2: that sounds like a metaphor for something.
3: Yeah, how about that?
4: Think about this.
0: Or an alligator, or what are they? allegory, that's what it is.
3: It's really a song about disappointment, I guess. It's called Opening Day. It's the saddest song I got about hope.
5: The odds are on the odds on favorites. They can kill you with a murderer's roll. They got a young phenom calling home to mom, saying, watch, I'm gonna put on a

I guess my father was the first to teach me that my mother never understood that it is not fair, the deal ain't square, all you can do is just to try and make good. You know the players, they will always change, and mostly the uniforms stay the same. Put your picture in a pretty frame and pass the mustard and share the blame and pass the mustard. All's well that ends well, around here things don't end well. But we're tied for first with a whole summer left to play.

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1: You know, these guys are heading to Maine, I believe, later this weekend, so the weather in Pennsylvania is maybe getting them in the mood for that, although they are from Minnesota, so they might also be saying, why are you guys, the trees were blooming, it was really pretty, what seems like a few days ago, but the cycles of weather are here. We'll talk a little bit about their travels. We'll preview a house concert that's taking place tonight that you can be a part of. It's in Mount Lebanon, and we'll give you details on how you can attend. But first, let's simply welcome with a song Curtis and Loretta.
2: One, two, three, one, two, three, one, two, three, one.

0: Yes. You'll hear applause.
1: Don't you like dragonflies? But leaving Minnesota, you know, I mean, the weather only gets better no matter which direction you go. So, yeah, I don't care if you're going to Maine or Arizona.
2: Maybe
1: it gets
2: to go
1: better.
2: Up to Canada, it might be colder. I don't know.
1: It's almost time for dragonflies.
2: Yeah.
1: Yeah, the weather's getting there.
0: I was just reading about that song.
2: Yeah, that song, this new album we did is all about real people that they're came through or are going through big challenges in their lives. And Marianne Peltier Rigney is actually a friend of mine that I've known for many, many years. And she lives in the little town I grew up in Stillwater, Minnesota. And she was always a really positive person. And I didn't realize how positive. And she was diagnosed with ovarian cancer in 2008. And she's still battling it to this day. She went into remission for a while, as you heard in the song, and then her husband left her. Every time I see her, I say, how can you be so positive? And she said, you know, if I wasn't, I would feel even worse.
1: You can spot her all the way across the room because she's just one of those people that just beam from their souls. And they do the world so much good. It's just she's so happy.
0: Yeah.
1: Ah, she's inspiring to us.
2: It's an inspiration. Like all the people in this album, they're all like great inspiration to me. I have a lot. I have a lot to aspire to.
0: Yeah, the album, it's called When There's Good to Be Done.
2: That's right.
0: And it's a fitting name, given what you're talking about. Well, Curtis and Loretta, we were trying to do the math, and we could probably find it.
1: She's not my daughter.
0: Oh, no, not that way. Not that kind of math.
2: You should tell people in Radioland. He has a white beard, so some people think he's my dad, but yeah, we're married to each other.
1: For years, people thought, oh, it's so nice to see a father-daughter band. Anyway.
2: We're married to each other.
0: But I was going to say, if they're going to get that wrong, it's probably right to think you're
1: oh,
0: dad.
1: Yes.
0: And
1: if it makes Loretta happy, it's good for me.
0: Instead of the other way.
2: I'm older than him. I'm a year and a half older than him.
1: Wow.
2: I shouldn't admit that on the air.
1: It, yeah.
0: Well, that's okay.
2: But were you trying to figure out when we were here last?
0: When you were last here.
2: Yes. We were in Pittsburgh. We did a house concert 2004 with Annie and Kurt. So I think we did the radio show then also.
0: Wow. It's been
2: a long time.
1: You know, she helped take care of her mom for like 9 years. Well, she just needed part-time care. And so we only did like 2-week trips instead of like 2-month trips.
2: We weren't going really, really far. Yeah. So.
0: And it looks like you're traveling a lot now.
2: My mom passed away. It's bittersweet, but she passed away in 2014. So we've been on the road a lot more.
0: Yeah. Well, it's, you know, and Ricky and I went through the same thing
2: with parents.
0: Her parents and then with my parents. You change your habits a little bit as a result.
2: And I was very happy to do. I would never go. I would never have done it any other way. I'm very happy I did.
0: Yeah, same here. They Curtis and Loretta tonight will be at a house concert 8:00 at the home of Kurt and Annie. There'll be two Curtises, so you'll need to have name tags or something, but not just with your first names. If you would like, you need to make a reservation, and just because of the nature of a house concert, but just write to amtrimble@earthlink.net or 412-343-0498. House concerts are just nice, intimate ways. Think about it as a party with people that you don't always know everybody at a party anyway, except you sit and instead of watching TV or the big game, you watch and listen to music. What a concept. And it happens to be music made by live, breathing, thinking people. And you're getting a sample of that right now. So don't be shy if you want to
1: If our songs appeal to you at all, I'm sure you're welcome.
0: And,
1: play more?
0: Absolutely. What would you like
1: now,
0: to do next?
1: Now, you know, we are folk musicians, if you haven't noticed from that first song. And by the end of the show, you'll notice it for sure. But, you know, I mean, people in life have a tendency to set goals. Some people want, like, mansions or $1 million. I've heard of people who want more than that. Or big boats or really expensive cars. But being folk musicians, we set our goals very high. We have to get you to sing along on at least one song in a concert. So we want you to sing along on this one.
2: This is the sing-along. If you're at home or in your car, wherever, you can still sing along.
1: If you sing along on this, you'll feel better. It's almost like a free medical procedure. So.
0: If you've been pulled over right now, and you're maybe you've been pulled over, you know, and you're waiting on the side of the road while your license plate is being run, you can be singing.
2: You could sing,
0: You could sing.
1: Though, I have to say, and I expect you to be doing this, singing along as you're driving along out there. And kids, get your parents to do this for us, okay? We're going to teach you the words. you have to memorize them, but I think you can do it. But you might want to face forward as you sing along driving with this one. Okay, we'll teach you. Here's
2: your part, and then we'll all practice, okay? 1, 2, 3, 4. Na na na na na na na na na na na na.
1: You might want to face forward while you're singing along.
2: People might get the wrong impression.
0: I'll bet there's hand motions with this part too, or there could be like.
2: Yeah, there's like little. Yeah. You put your hands up, like.
0: Thumb to your nose, or hands, thumbs in your ears.
1: Yeah. Yes, and so we dedicate this to all of you attorneys out there. This is called "Somebody I Could Sue."
2: Yeah, I think they got it. I don't think we have to practice. You got it out there, Radio Land. Na na na na na na. Okay, here we go. 1, 2, 3, 4.

0: Curtis and Loretta. That's going to be a...
1: I always feel so much better after singing.
0: That's an earworm. People are going to be singing that all day.
2: I'll
1: get my guitar out.
2: The large, very big Celtic harp that I've been carrying for 28 years, and she's been playing it for 28 years. So, and Loretta will get her guitar out. And, yeah, we just did this new recording, and it was kind of neat. It all happened in a year, and it all went from interviews with people all the way to songs in the course of a year and being recorded, and now we're starting to perform them. And we're going to do the title cut.
1: Yeah, I have to say that last one wasn't on the new CD.
2: Yeah, it was.
1: That was from a different CD. But this next one is from the new CD.
2: Yeah, and these were all interviews with these amazing people that went through hardships or just intense
1: challenges,
2: but came out to be much stronger and happier and, you know, just better people because of it. And they're all extraordinary. And the whole gist of this album is if you start looking around, you find out you're just surrounded by these people, you know. You're always looking at bad news on the TV, but really you're surrounded by just amazing, powerful, heroic people if you just, you know, talk and you'll find that out. And this lady, you know, we're from Minnesota, so we're nice. I don't know if you know
1: that. You heard of Minnesota Nice?
2: It's kind of, you have to get a license
1: to
2: move
1: degree.
2: There. You know, you're Minnesota Nice.
0: I think it's true.
1: It's true,
0: true
1: to a degree.
2: Yeah.
1: But this lady's actually from Florida. And
2: she's nice, too.
1: I was actually watching the news in Minneapolis one night, the 10 o'clock news, and there was a story about this woman that was going to fly up and donate her kidney to this little girl. This lady was from Florida.
2: And it was a spontaneous. She was just sitting on the internet one night, and she saw this little girl.
1: On Facebook.
2: And she decided right then, oh, I would donate a kidney
1: to
2: this little girl.
1: She decided to get tested, and so she had gone through 6 months of testing, and she ended up doing it, and so I got a hold of her. This actually was a grant that I got from the Minnesota State Arts Board to do this whole project, and when I got the grant, I got on Facebook, that's how I got a hold of her, and I said, you know, we're coming through Florida, we're going to do this tour, could we just come and interview you? And she said, yeah, she was just so sweet, and I ended up writing this song about her.
2: And the little girl is doing well. You know, she had been on dialysis since she was like
1: 7 weeks old, and she was 2 years old at the time. Now she's 3, and she's doing really well.
0: Wow.
1: So, I mean, she saved her life. And I was like, I said, you know, I give blood once in a while, but a kidney? I don't know. I don't think I'm that nice. So should we go for it?
0: Yeah. All right. I'm just thinking the concept of the album is terrific. We'll talk more about that after hearing this.
1: Should we go ahead and do this one?
0: Yeah, here's
1: this is the title cut, and it's called When There's Good to Be Done. She said that. I said, how can you do this? And she said, well, when there's good to be done, you got to do it. So that's the title. 1, 2, 3, 4. 1, 2, 3, 4.

0: What an amazing song.
1: That, she's an amazing woman. Loretta. Christy Hart Harding is
2: really
1: her name.
2: Really a neat lady. Yeah, we made some real amazing friends.
1: And we friends with a lot of these people album, now. Yeah. We just, I don't know, I feel so honored and so inspired. It's like I got a lot of work to do to get to the level of these people.
2: Yeah. Yeah, yeah, she wrote a song about me right at the same time, and I didn't make the album.
0: You know? Well,
2: so I thought
1: it was a different,
2: well,
1: it was more of a love song that I wrote you.
0: I'd argue that amplifying all these stories is very important. It's a very important thing to do because I think, I was thinking, the therapeutic value of these songs for somebody who is going through hard times to hear stories of other folks, but also for folks to consider, you know, being more helpful or getting more engaged. Not that you wouldn't already consider that, but sometimes it's just nice to be exposed to people modeling those kinds of behavior. You like to be in the midst of people like that, and here's a way to be in the midst of people like that. You've got probably a dozen examples.
1: They're all different examples, people from all different walks of life, people who did amazing things, and they didn't all help other people, but they got through these amazing situations on their own, and that in itself inspires people to get through maybe a similar situation.
0: So much of the work we do in oral history here, we try to get at those same stories. But there's something very special to take the bones of those stories and to create songs around them. That takes a lot of talent. How do you write? Do you do that together? Or
1: no, I wrote all these songs on the new album.
2: Well, I changed a few words after she wrote the songs.
1: Yeah, he had some good suggestions.
0: Did you change?
2: We arranged them together. Yeah.
0: You know what I caught?
2: These are her songs this time. Yeah.
0: I caught online page. Was that ever Facebook page?
1: It was Facebook. And, you know, I worked with a couple other people, too, that some other songwriters. And I was going to use Facebook. And this this guy I talked to in Minneapolis said, don't use Facebook because, you know, younger people don't even do Facebook. Now they're doing Snapchat or I don't know what they're doing, something else. And I said, you know, in a few years, people won't know what Facebook is, so it's going to really date the song. And that's why I changed it. But it was Facebook.
0: I guess it stood out as I was listening, but I was thinking to myself, that was a good choice. I wonder if that was an edit. You know, I was just
1: it was. Originally, it was Facebook. And so.
2: I have absolutely no idea what you two
1: are talking about. He doesn't even get on Facebook.
2: No. I have never sent an email.
1: So it's for people that, like you, that don't know what Facebook is. But you know what online is.
2: I looked in the mirror and said, Facebook is not for me.
0: I want to ask about the instrument you're playing, Curtis, because the last song really gave an example of its sound. It's dobro-like in sound.
2: This is a triplate. It has three cones. Dobros have one cone, and this has three cones. So this is a national triplate. This is actually usually they're metal. I'm going to get out a metal ukulele later if we have time. That has one cone, but you know normally they're made out of metal. This one's a wooden one. This one's actually they were in business in the 20s up to World War II. And then they started up again about 15 years ago in California, almost in the same spot with some of the original tools. But this is kind of a wooden prototype. It sounds – they're powerful because of the cones.
0: You know?
2: And so it sounds – this wooden one sounds better with the harp. So.
0: And that's one relatively new from the last 20 years or so?
2: Yeah, this is maybe 5 or 6 years old. It was a prototype that they made to try a wooden triplate.
0: Yeah, it's gorgeous.
2: Actually, National and Dobros, they were the same brothers. They made both of those back in the 30s.
0: I didn't know that. I know that, you know, they're different brands these days.
2: Yeah, they actually, the brothers had a little disagreement about how many cones and how it should be done. They split up but then they in the 30s, but they got back together. They were the loudest thing around in the 1930s.
0: Yeah.
2: And most of them were made of metal. World War II started. They quit making them because you know, the metal was
1: metal
2: such
1: shortage.
2: A premium. You know, they actually geared up and made small airplane parts. And then, this is a nutshell history, and then after World War II, the electric guitar came out, and it kind of stole their – we're the loudest thing.
0: There's just all these things running through my head from, well, we're going to have to carve up the dobro market between the two of us and, you know, figuring out how to do that. And then I'm just – you know, we'll be back to Dragnet in just a moment.
2: Yeah.
0: Attention. Dobros are in short supply because we're using the Dobro factories to make airplane vaults, you know.
2: And
1: I don't think it made the national
2: news. They
1: were
2: Czech brothers, and Dobro means great, fantastic, in Czech. So, yeah.
0: Curtis and Loretta are here. They're from Minnesota, and they are just a delight to have here. There's a house concert tonight. I just posted on Facebook how you can get to their website and also how you can email Annie for information about tonight's house concert. They are conferring as to the next song to do. The house concert's in Mount Lebanon at 8, and it's A.M. Trimble at earthlink.net. It's fun to watch them confer like a good husband and wife would do, taking a vote. And then...
3: Chris is grabbing his banjo.
0: Ah.
1: Now that we talked all about the resonator.
0: I see a banjo. And yeah. I think I see a harmonica coming.
1: Yeah. Like I said, all these songs are about all different situations, all different people from all different walks of life. And this song is actually about a couple that we know, these musicians. They have a band called Singleton Street in the Twin Cities in Minneapolis-St. Paul area.
2: We met them when they were teenagers.
1: Teenagers. Aww. Playing at the Renaissance
2: Festival.
1: And now
2: they're fabulous musicians, yeah.
1: Yeah. And

0: just do it. With such love.
1: Two of the kids don't even speak, but the whole family communicates.
0: They can all communicate. I'm like, how do you communicate? And so I saw how, and you'll see in this song how they communicate and how they just love these kids. And it's just, we don't have kids at all, so I can't imagine dealing with any kids of any kind. But it's amazing what they've done with these kids. So it's called What Each One Needs.

0: Curtis and Loretta. There's so much I want to say that doesn't need to be said. Your voice is beautiful. You're singing together beautifully.
1: Thank you.
0: And these songs are just incredible.
1: Thank you.
0: When was the CD released?
1: Actually, in November of 2015, we did our CD release concerts in Minnesota.
0: I just see so many avenues of distribution. These songs are so inspirational. I know of a lot of people who would really appreciate the song you just heard. Played. How did the family react to that song?
1: Well, you know, they actually, they're musicians, the mom and dad, so they played on the CD. They're on CD.
2: You know, we've known them since they were young. They played Penny Whistle and Mandolin on the song.
1: On the recording. And at the CD release concert. And when I get the idea, I call them up, you know, before I even started on it. I called contacted each person for their songs and said, you know, may I write a song about you? So I did a long interview with them and spent time with the kids and taped the interview. And they said they had some reservations. They said, you know, we don't want it to be like a really sad song. Like they said, we hate that when people on the spectrum, like the light has gone out of their eyes. He said, it's not like that in our family. We don't want anything like that. And I said, I'll tell you what, I'll write the song. And if it's not, you know, what you like, or doesn't, if it's not right, then we'll just

0: trash it, start over, or not do it at all.
1: And we did that with every person on this album.
0: We didn't trash them.
1: No, we brought the songs back to them and played them for them to see what they thought.
2: And we trashed every person. Yeah.
1: And, you know, fortunately, they all liked them because it was a lot of work.
0: With them, actually.
1: A few dates were different or whatever.
0: Yeah, you know, some things had a little correction. But theirs, they really liked. We taped it in our living room, my little Zoom tape digital recorder, and I sent them the MP3 of it. And they emailed me back and they said, it's perfect. It's exactly what we want, like exactly how we feel.
2: The only album that comes to mind, and it's very different, but Hazel and Alice had a song, I think, called Hard Songs for Hard Hit People.
0: Yeah. Oh, really?
2: I'll have
0: to check that out.
2: But I don't know if the songs were necessarily non-fictional, but I'm trying to think about... Because, again, I'm blown away by the whole therapeutic nature and of these
0: cool.
2: true stories.
0: Well, and we found out April 2nd was World Autism Awareness Day. So Wisconsin Public Radio played it on their show that day, I know. Maybe other radio stations, I don't know, but they did for sure.
2: Oh, that's fantastic.
1: Well, you know, I mean, we're surrounded by these people, just like the ones in the song, you know, every day, everywhere.
0: That was, one of my ideas.
1: Just
0: Before we started, I thought, you know, because some of these people, like the one person I knew for years before, I knew he'd been in World War II and had all these amazing things happen to him. And just so if you need to really start talking to each other, to our neighbors, to our friends, and all these amazing stories will come out.
2: Yeah, it's amazing what happens in the non-point-and-click world if you just actually
0: talk. I know. If we look up from our computers
2: or listen to our phones.
0: So
2: Curtis has got a harmonica on, and he's grabbing the banjo again.
0: I thought we'd do something that's not from this album.
1: Maybe you guys can sing. Yeah, though I think there is a public service, an old-timey song, but I think there's a public service announcement we should give with. Because, you know, I mean, on radio, and, it, you know, in you know, certain situations, there's words you just shouldn't use, you know. And
0: Absolutely.
1: Boys and girls, I have to tell you that ain't a word. We're just using it. For historic
0: purposes.
1: Reasons, yes.
0: Yeah.
1: And I have a great big beard. And one time a lady asked me, she was like almost 100 years old, and she asked me if I had bugs in my beard.
0: And
1: I said no, and she was disappointed because she said I reminded her of her grandfather, who she thought was very good looking but did have bugs in his beard. So
0: back in the 1800s.
1: Yeah. Because this lady was like 100. So I learned this. I kind of rewrote this old folk song for her.
0: You can help us sing
1: in
0: the chorus. I know you know this.
2: Na, na, na, na, na. No.
0: This is ain't no bugs on me.
2: Ah.
1: You know, we want you to sing along, but if you want to, you can just scratch along. Or
0: slap.
1: Yeah,
0: or
1: slap along.
2: You can
1: say
2: aren't any if you want to.
0: Yeah, it doesn't fit. Eight just fits so well in this one.

0: Some bugs live by the big highway and people drive like nuts. And when they hit your old windshield, there ain't nothing left but
1: guts.
0: But they

0: Curtis and Loretta, no bugs were harmed during the playing of that song. No real bugs.
1: Don't scratch.
0: We're harmed. Again, you can there are seats available at the house concert tonight, and it's at 8 o'clock in Mount Lebanon. A.M. Trimble at earthlink.net is how you can reach Annie. Or phone 412-343-0498. A woman, forgive me as I turn my head, Sandra. And I need to find, here's how I can do it. I can actually, talking about looking at a screen. Somebody tweeted that they're enjoying your performance. I wanted to mention that person by name. Sandra Zalown. I thought maybe it was just nice that she mentioned that she's enjoying the music.
2: Nice. Thank you, Sandra.
0: I think it's either Sandra or Sandra.
2: Thank you.
0: You've got your Minnesota. I've got my mom's Boston. So it's always Sandra, you know. And
1: yeah.
0: I've gotten the Loretta out of my system.
1: Loretta.
3: Loretta plays the hop.
1: Yeah, when we get to Maine, we'll be playing a hop. The first time they said that to me, I'm like, oh, what?
3: And just switch them.
0: Loretta, pull out your hop. Well, they'll be playing tonight. And also, if you go to curtisandloretta.com, you can get information about their recordings, where else they're going to be coming. They're heading to Maine after today. And then I seem to remember you're off to Illinois.
1: Yep. Then we're doing a show in the suburbs of Chicago and then down near Springfield, Illinois.
0: Oh, you are traveling a lot.
1: Yeah, we like it.
0: Now. So what's next? It looks like the ukulele has come out.
3: Yeah, I thought we'd probably end up with this one. You know, I think that, you know, people that like work for major corporations and stuff, it seems like they used to get benefits, right? Like
0: I heard about that.
3: Health care, and you get like maybe a free car to drive or bonuses. We're folk musicians. I'm not sure about this, bonuses. But what we get really is just like being here today. All these folk places around the country are just – They're laborers of love, and so we get to be like butterflies and come in here with these wonderful people and and Annie and Kurt and it just, I think it keeps us young and so it makes us positive people, I think, you know. So I'm gonna play this ukulele song, and we've been auditioning songs the last few years for, we're very positive. We feel someday we're gonna need a world anthem. You see,
0: yeah.
3: I mean, everybody has a national anthem, and some are better than others, and you know, everybody does it, which is wonderful, but. This is our choice so far. So this is a little smile along.
1: Yeah, help us out.
3: Ukulele,
1: you know this.
3: A national steel ukulele. And Loretta, the world-renowned kazootinist, will join us. And Eganist Shikinist.
1: Studied many years.
3: Here is our world. What are they calling all these people walking around talking these days? Our candidate for
0: candidate
3: for world anthem.
1: Is our nomination?
3: Nomination.
0: That's one noun.
3: Yeah.

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1: Gem of Pittsburgh, Chatham Baroque, and the next Peanut Butter and Jam session giving preschoolers a chance to learn about early instruments and music is coming up a week from today at Calvary Episcopal Church in Shadyside, 10 and 11:30 on November 4th. And we'll talk more about that show in a moment. But first, let's take a listen to the first of two selections from a trio we have today from Chatham Baroque, Scott Pauley, Andrew Fouts, and Patty Halverson.

0: There you have Chatham Baroque here at the Saturday Light Brigade. I want to turn to Patty first and just ask her a few questions about the instrument she was playing, which was a fascinating instrument. You might not have detected it listening, but it's a six string. It looks like a cello. I don't know if it is a cello, but it had six strings and some really interesting sounds.
1: Yes, it does look like a cello. You're absolutely right. It's a bass viol or viola da gamba. So the viola da gamba family is a different family from the violin family, of which the cello is a member. And so you are right to observe six strings, and on the neck there are frets, so pieces of gut tied across. And the bow technique is different. So once you add up all of those differences between an instrument that looks like the cello and the cello, it's like, oh yeah, it is different.
0: So they're almost like cousins, I guess, and each has a lineage. Is there a six string analog to the violin or viola?
1: No, it's just this family that existed. It started out in the late 15th century, actually, as a bowed or plucked instrument that then somebody said, hey, let's try plucking that. Let's try bowing that.
0: Now, do you play cello also?
1: I don't, although gambists often play Baroque cello as well.
0: I was just curious what it's like to learn how to play that instrument if you're used to a different instrument.
1: Yeah, I was used to early winds, so I didn't have that issue.
0: So you did no transition problems. How did you get involved with music from this period?
1: I was fortunate because the town I grew up in had there was a college, and they had a collegium that specialized in primarily Renaissance music, so music of the 16th century. So when I was even in high school, instead of going to high school football games, I like to say I was wearing tights and a tunic and touring the Midwest.
0: And what town was this?
1: Pardon me?
0: What town was this?
1: This is like the 70s.
0: Oh, no, town.
1: Oh, what town? Excuse me.
0: That's okay. Time is good, too.
1: This was in Duluth, Minnesota.
0: Ah, interesting. Yeah, so that was your scene, so
1: to speak. That was my scene.
0: Other people were getting into oldies. You were getting into ancients.
1: Exactly.
0: And that's something that led to a lifelong love of this music.
1: It did. Yep, I pursued it in college and graduate school. So
0: that's the voice of Patty Halverson. Why don't we talk with Andrew next, who was playing, I think, a violin traditionally, am I right?
2: Yes. Okay. It looks very much like a violin because it is a violin. And I call it a Baroque violin, mostly for the way that it's set up. Part of the early music movement that's transpired over the last half century or longer has been trying to understand how instruments were actually set up in certain configurations, like strings and the neck and
0: do you listen to recordings sometimes to try to figure that out, or is it well documented?
2: Well, mostly the instrument maker figures it out quite well, and on a very intrinsic, you know, master artisan level, and studies the original extant examples of how instruments were set up. And these are the same instruments often in the string family, the violin family, that are played in modern orchestras now. But their necks have been chopped off and a new one put on, and certain other different kinds of strings are used now as opposed to the strings that we use.
0: Yeah, that appears to have a shorter neck, am I right?
2: That's correct, yeah. And it's also a little bit wider. It's a little fatter, more for me to grip, and that's helpful because I don't use a chin rest or a shoulder rest either. And so my having a little bit more to grab onto and sort of crawl up and down the neck as it is suspended there, not cantilevered necessarily by my head.
0: I think that's what would make going to a concert really interesting because, multiple senses are going to be involved here. You're going to hear the music, but you're also going to look at these instruments, some of which look quite conventional. The two we've talked about so far look very more or less conventional, and some of which don't. So it's really a lot of fun. If you're just joining us, Chatham Baroque, we're talking about the peanut butter and jam series. going on, and the next concert is going to be November 4th, and there are two. And preschoolers on up, including parents, you know, you can run around, you can make some noise. It's meant to be a concert experience, a free-range concert experience at 10 and 11:30 on November 4th at Calvary Episcopal Church in Shadyside. And next, we're going to talk with Scott, who's got the big, large zither, guitar, combo, lute-like instrument that I don't know its name. I can barely describe it. We have a picture on Facebook if you want to take a look at it.
3: Right. So I'm playing what's called a theorbo. It's spelled T-H-E-O-R-B-O. And it's a member of the lute family, L-U-T-E family. And it's a string instrument that's plucked like a guitar is plucked. This happens to be about 6 feet long, and it has two sets of strings, one very long set of bass notes and a shorter set. So there are seven of each shorter set that's fretted just like on a guitar. So it's a bit like having a guitar and a bass together, if you think of, you know, bass guitar and regular guitar. And it was used in the 17th and 18th centuries, kind of like a harpsichord or organ would have been used to kind of accompany other instruments in the Baroque period. Like you know, like the violin that we're playing with Andrew today. So we're kind of like the rhythm section of the, you know, of or the like a guitar bass in a jazz band kind of thing. You know, we have that function.
0: I'm smiling because I was just looking at your shirt, Scott, and you're kind of dressed to match your instrument today. And Scott has a shirt with horizontal stripes on it. And
3: right.
0: I'm sure that wasn't intentional.
3: It's a very horizontal instrument. Yeah. When I hold it, yeah, it sticks very far out to my left. And it's unusual. You don't find it today, but it's got a very unusual sound that you don't find. You know, it's not quite like a guitar. It's not quite like a bass. It's not even quite like a lute. It's its own thing.
0: Yeah, it's fascinating. Now, I was thinking about the strings. There's 14 strings. I think there are 13 steps in a chromatic scale, I think. Are they tuned to that? That wouldn't be that simple,
3: I don't think. It's not quite that. Yeah, this is more of a – it's actually more like – I think if you think of it as a harp on the bottom, it's a scale of notes depending on what key you're in. So I've got just stepwise motion. So right now I've got a kind of a lowered sixth degree of the scale that's coming up for the next piece. So I retuned that from the last one. So I have an E. So I can tune like an E or an E flat or F sharp depending on what key I'm playing in. But I'm stuck with those notes while I play.
0: And the higher strings can be fretted.
3: They can be fretted, like. So you can have chromatic notes on the higher strings. So they would be more like this. But more often I'm playing chords. And then I can add bass notes. So it's very mellow, very low kind of sounds that you don't hear often on a plucked instrument.
0: Well, they sound absolutely gorgeous. And you will have a chance to hear this trio and probably some other things. What's the theme for the concert that's coming up November 4th? Often there's a theme that helps tell kids and families what to look for.
1: There is. It's called Delicious Double Stop. So maybe Andrew can play a double stop for me. So a double stop is two notes together, and that's easy to do on bowed strings. So it just explores that concept, this show. And as you said, there's singing and chances for participation in other ways. It's not just sitting with your hands in your lap.
0: Well, we're going to hear one more song in a moment from Chatham Baroque, but this is our last chance to chat with Scott, Andrew, and Patty. Now, if you would like details, you can go to chathambaroque.org. The thing to really remember is, from my perspective at least, is you can go see real musicians in a great concert setting. And of course, there's lots of opportunities to do that, but this is one where you can bring your kids and they're going to be most welcome. And it's a nice, you know, it's scaled appropriately so kids and adults can enjoy it together, given the setting and given the timing. November 4th, the date, and 10 and 11:30 are the times. And if you can't make it for that show, there'll be others, and we'll talk about those throughout the months here at SLB. Anything else that we should mention about Chatham Baroque itself or about the Peanut Butter and Jam series?
2: Well, just that it's one of the favorite things that we do as part of our life here in Pittsburgh. And just to clarify, too, that it's in McClintock Hall, which is up the stairs and sort of bright, not in the sanctuary of Calvary. So there'll be signage and everything.
0: But that's good to know that it's there.
2: And a parking lot right outside the double doors and plenty of bathrooms.
0: Double doors for the double concert featuring double stops.
2: Exactly.
0: I like it.
2: Double your enjoyment.
0: Double your pleasure. Double your fun. Well, we have double the music we've had so far with one more selection. What are you about to play?
2: We're about to play. Well, let me have Patty introduce this because
0: And tell us what you did play, too. We didn't talk.
1: Oh, we played a piece by Capsberger. So he's an Italian composer who worked in Italy, and he was a player of the theorbo, the instrument that Scott plays, called a piva.
0: Ah, and what's next?
1: Next, we're going to play a chaconne by Henry Purcell, and Scott on the theorbo will play a continuing bass line that repeats, and Andrew and I will be basically in canon. So I start off the canon, and Andrew follows with the exact same music two bars later.
0: You're the duo.
1: We are the duo.
0: Okay, once again, we have...
2: Making double stops all over the between...
0: Count the double stops. Thanks to all three of you for being here. Once again, here is, as we get them all ready to go, and the flute has made its appearance. What is it? Oh, recorder. I'm sorry. Of course, as I see it now. Once again, Chatham Baroque.

0: Chatham Baroque. And again, you can get additional details on their work. And this coming Saturday's November 4th concert at chathambaroque.org.
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0: What a beautiful song to get started with from Doc. Tell me a little bit about the song.
1: Well, the song is called Without You. And for me, it was just that kind of realization where there's a difference between being like alone and feeling lonely. And I was like, what is that distinction? Because for me, like, I can spend all hours, even days, by myself and be fine and content. But I realized that it's that feeling of being without. And that word without for me is very particular. Like, it's a good word because, like, it doesn't, because, like, when you're alone, you just have yourself. But when you are without something, you are with the absence, you know, in the same way that you're with food when food is with you when you are hungry. You know what I mean? So, like, whenever you feel lonely, it's like you feel like what should be there but isn't, you know? And so trying to, like, make sense of that and kind of capture that feeling and that, you know, kind of wonder about that.
0: When did you write that?
1: That was last year when I kind of first moved to Brooklyn. And I spent a lot of time near water and, you know, really anything from sea shanties to just, like, you know, anything nautical and whatnot. I just love, you know, stories about that. And I always had this first line of, when my ship sails in the night, will you find me? I didn't know what it was when I said it. It was just one of those things where you just say nonsense words to, like, a riff you've written. And it was like, huh, I like that. I don't know what it means, but I like it. And so, you know, spending a lot of time at the Domino Park, you know, in the East River, at night, especially seeing the reflections of the light, you know, it's beautiful, but you also get this sense of longing in the same way a lot of, like, sailors and whatnot would long for something and hope that when they arrive that they'll still be there.
0: Yeah, there's something very enchanting about a river and the renewal and flow, very inspirational. Where were you before Brooklyn? Where were you raised?
1: Well, I mean, I've been a lot of places, but I've mostly grown up in South Carolina, you know.
0: And whereabouts?
1: Greenville, South, not Charleston. Okay. not Charleston, not Myrtle Beach. Yeah. I actually grew up in the upstate, in Greenville, South Carolina, you know. So
0: some mountains?
1: A little, nice. Yeah, very close to the Appalachia, you know. You know, when I tell people, you know, I'm a Brooklyn-based musician, and then I come in going, how y'all doing? It's just like, wait a minute.
0: So raised there. And
1: I was raised in South Carolina, yes. But I lived back and forth in New York for a few years. I actually, you know, this music project, Duck, sort of came about when I first moved back home from New York just to, like, deal with mental health stuff and, like, rethink where I wanted to go career-wise. And funny enough, that was, like, a month before COVID hit the United States. And what was supposed to be just maybe a month or two to, like, kind of get my stuff together and, like, get back to New York turned into this whole year and a half of me, in a good way, just kind of rediscovering and reanalyzing, like, who am I? What am, you know, and who am I as an artist and what do I sound like? You know what I mean?
0: Yeah, very much. And that's, I was curious about that. And then, so you had lived in New York City before, or was your arriving in Brooklyn during or shortly after, I guess during the pandemic, was that a new experience?
1: Yeah, I mean, I honestly needed to be home. I needed to, and honestly, the quarantine that happened was something I actually really needed because it gave me, like I said, that valuable alone time.
0: Yeah.
1: And you really get to know who you are and, like, be with yourself in a way that, like, you know, you can't be when you're around other people.
0: No, and also around just the framework of life that's kind of built up over time. And everybody has had to deal with this in one sense or another. You know, there are no more benchmarks. There are no more milestones to days anymore. Probably the best way, somebody once said to me, every day is Blur's Day. And it kind of hits, but
1: because it's all blur. Like, I mean, there was multiple times during the quarantine where, like, you know, you didn't know what day it was.
0: Sure,
1: because why? Why would it matter? But you know, after a while, I got a job again, and like, you know, built up my savings, and you know, I was ready to leave. I was ready to go back to a more, I guess, exciting city, or at least a city where, you know, on your days off, there was places you could go. You know what I mean?
0: Yeah, and I was curious, and we'll get to another song in a minute, but it's interesting, at least based on that first song, genuine, gentle, a song of depth. And I'm trying to compare that to my perception, only as a visitor, not as right. having lived in Brooklyn, to the energy of New York City and Brooklyn. And it's an interesting juxtaposition. Do you find Brooklyn feeds you in a nice way
1: for inspiration? It does, in that it feeds a life. Because, you know, I was at home in South Carolina, and funny enough, I moved back to New York because I have more friends there than in my hometown, just out of circumstances and whatnot. And so, you know, I would, on my days off, like, I would struggle to find anything to do. And when you don't have a life, you know, when you don't have, like, hobbies, if you don't have, like, a community, then you really have nothing to write about. Because, like, your own perspective is can only take you so far.
0: Yeah, you're starved. I always kind of, if stuff is going to come out of you, there must be things going into you, and it's got to be more than books or movies. It has to be people. At least I've always felt that way.
1: And don't get me wrong, you know, there's been times where I'm one of the worst people to watch a movie with because I cannot sit down. And maybe that's something attributed to ADD or something. I don't know. But, like, there's just times where, like, a scene, especially if it's, like, get to a romantic part, like, I just get so, like, you know, it fills me with emotion. Where I just, like, I have to, like, walk around. I have to pause the movie and just, like, digest it, you know. I remember one time I was watching The Princess Bride one night, and it got to a point where somebody said the phrase, you know, oh, someone was like, are you all right? And they said, you're alive. If you want, I could fly. And I just, for some reason, thought that was so beautiful. I had to, like, turn it off. I had to pick up my guitar and, like, play. Nothing finalized from that, but it was just, like, shows, like, how I just can't sit down.
0: That's, you know? It's good to understand that about yourself. Seriously, right? To know and understand that. This person's name is Doc. The project is Doc. I'm so happy you're here in Pittsburgh to play today. Let's hear another song. What would you like to do next?
1: Well, this next song is a song I've recently written. It's probably where, again, just like that understanding of who I am. One of my friends I was talking to, because, like, I had this riff that I loved so much, but I had no clue what to write about. And we were having breakfast, and he was like, you know, he listened to the riff, and, you know, he and I agreed, like, what sort of the feel should be. But he was like, you know, you write a lot of whys. You write a lot of, like, explaining things and, like, the whys and, like, themes, but you don't really talk about what. Like, what are you? And whenever anybody asks me, who am I? What am I? Even when they talk about, like, Duck, you know, like, what is Duck? It's such a daunting, awful question. And it took me a little bit to realize sort of why that is. I mean, it's daunting for everybody. But for me particularly, it's daunting because for most of my life, and even now, I spend a lot of my time in my head, in my imagination. And like I said, I feel very comfortable by myself. And as a kid, I would just play in my imagination and be content. That, you know, you have an identity of who yourself in your head and by yourself, and then you have an identity where you're forced to be present. You're supposed, you know, forced to leave your mind and be present and recognize and actually look at you. You know, it's very recently where I've started actually trying to be present and actually be with my eyes instead of in my head. And you know, because you miss so much life. You miss so much life when you are not there. And so for me, I realized there was a disconnect in my identity, because I realize I don't think I spend enough time with my eyes and my present to really get a gauge of who I am. And, you know, that sort of wrestling of both identity and how to, like, experience life itself kind of gave rise to this song. It's literally just called I.

0: What an incredible song that is. That's Doc. You're listening to the show that gets your weekend off to a good start, the Saturday Light Brigade Saturday mornings from SLB Radio Productions. That song blows me away. There's so much in that song that I'm not sure I should speak about it. It speaks entirely for itself, but what a master, just an incredibly well-crafted song. And there's so much.
1: Oh, shucks, you're making me blush.
0: No, it's there's that South Carolina. There's so much clarity in that song, and I don't know if you felt increasing clarity as you were writing it, but it really takes you on a journey of trying to understand who you are and who you are not. And as you said, the what makes you who you are or not. And it's just it's a brilliant expression of that, but also an honest expression of it. Have you recorded that song for folks that get a hold of?
1: I would very much like to. Right now, sadly, a lot of the songs we'll be performing today will not yet be accessible. But I mean, of course, you can, I guess, return to this recording if you want to hear it again. But this song in particular that I just played, I would like to release as a single. You know, I'd like to start working on it soon, because for me, I think, you know, like I said, assuming I did a well enough job writing it, does a good enough job of explaining like both who I am as an artist, both musically and just as a writer.
0: And not that this is necessarily an end goal. I would call this a byproduct of the song, is that I think many people will find themselves somewhere in that song. And I don't suspect you wrote it for that reason at all, but I do think as a byproduct people are going to find themselves in that song.
1: I mean, I hope so. I mean, especially when I write in the second. Like the second chorus is definitely, you know, telling of who I am, especially, you know, in regards to a grown man walking in circles talking to someone when there's no one around.
0: Mm-hmm.
1: I don't know. It's just the way that I think. There's some people, you know, when you watch a movie and when it shows somebody thinking, they have like a voiceover with like a lot of reverb being like, man, I'm really hungry. Apparently, what I found out, a lot of people actually think like that. Like they actually have that voice in their head. I don't. Whenever I'm hungry, there's not like a voice in my head that goes, man, I sure would like a burger. It's like the abstract thought of I would like a burger. You know what I mean? Where it's like both abstract hunger, asking myself like what do I want, abstract feeling of maybe burger, you know?
0: That's really...
1: And so a lot of times whenever I'm dealing with a lot of like big issues or like I'm affected emotionally, I kind of go to my imagination, but I have to speak out loud, you know, in a way. Actually, I have to talk to myself where I actually have to hear my own words because I can't hear the words in my head.
0: Interesting. So you might have a feeling in your head or something you want to express.
1: Yeah.
0: And this happens to me. We'll see if that's if this is what I think you're explaining is there are times if I'm writing that I wish I could just I just happen to bring up a keyboard so that Doc could see it, that I wish I could just take the palm of my hand or even my forehead and go flap and the words would be on the screen and people would know what I was thinking because it's quite clear what I'm thinking, but it's not in any language or there's no means to port it over to somebody else other than the trouble of taking time to put it into words.
1: Yeah.
0: Is that kind of?
1: It sort of is, but like for me, it very much is just how I process literally everything. I will literally talk. I like have a discussion with someone in my head, but speaking my part out loud. The problem is that I'll get so wrapped up in it, I am not present enough to realize I'm literally pacing around like a crazy person, and people, and I'll be,

0: stars and write. And I sort of got into that same space where I was like walking around talking, and a police car showed up.
1: Oh my goodness.
0: And they were just like, "Hi, do you live here? We had reports of just like, you know, suspicious activity and whatnot." And so, you know, sadly, that part of who I am has gotten me in trouble. But, you know, that's where that line sort of came from. I imagine like a neighbor looking out their window going, "There is a grown man out there talking to nobody. Like, can y'all check up on him?"
1: Interesting.
0: And ironically enough, that crazy person walking around might actually be the summation of who I am. Outside of just playing guitar, like, you know, people ask, like, who are you when you're not playing music? Who are you when no one's around? It's like, well, that's me. That crazy person. That is me.
1: Doc is who you're listening to right now, who is in from Brooklyn. Have you been to Pittsburgh before?
0: I did. 2 years ago, I came in to – I used to do musical theater and whatnot, and I came in specifically to do a audition for a local – production of Once, where it's like people playing guitar at the same time while they sing and act and all that.
1: Yeah.
0: I forgot what the company was, but I remember coming to Pittsburgh and like being so charmed with the place and like really liking everything around. And I did the audition, and part of me was like, I really hope I don't get a callback, because I kind of just want to, because I know if I, because the way callbacks work for a lot of places, you go back the night of. Mm. You know, you perform in the morning, like, cool, come back in the evening. And it's like, I kind of don't want to.
1: You want to just spend time.
0: Yeah, I just wanted to, like, explore this place. It was, like, one of the first times, really, where, like, I remember hearing the song Into the Mystic by Van Morrison, you know, every now and again, like, on the radio and whatnot. But then, like, it was, like, a foggy evening. I was walking across one of the bridges, and there was just something, like, a quiet beauty to it, where it's like, wait a minute. It feels like this song I've heard, and I finally listened to it for the first time in Pittsburgh, looking out across the rivers and the bridge and the fog, and sort of that beautiful like mix that Pittsburgh has of both, like, I mean, it's very much a city and it's very much industrial, but like a lot of places destroy the earth and like flatten it to make it room for it, where Pittsburgh literally is just like half nature, half city, and where it literally it juts from like the city right next to the water to this like mountain on the side.
1: That's a great description. Yeah, we poured a city in where it would fit, it's a pretty good scale to get around. Doc is here. We've linked to your Instagram site. Is that the best place to find you?
0: Yes, it is. It's @duck_theband. Right now, that's the best place to get info on, like, you know, upcoming shows, upcoming releases, and, you know, tonight I'm doing an Instagram live show where
1: An
0: intimate acoustic show, and I just kind of would like the good people on Instagram to take part in it and just kind of see something, you know, that makes room for a quiet, beautiful sound.
1: You may be able to see Duck walking around in circles on Instagram.
0: Maybe so.
1: That starts at 7:30?
0: It starts at 6 p.m. actually,
1: oh, six.
0: Tonight,
1: okay.
0: On Instagram Live.
1: So that's nice and early, 6 Eastern. I want to ask you a question about your guitar, but why don't we have you play another song first?
0: Sure thing.
1: Because I want to be sure we don't shortchange music.
0: Of
1: and
0: course.
1: It's not a complicated question. So.
0: Nah. And it is a nice story behind it. But this upcoming song is a song I wrote trying to understand that, like I said, I grew up in South Carolina. And there is – I don't want to say a love-hate relationship, because the love is definitely there. But it's not a hate. It's more of like a – it's a rub. It's a – you know, like a – because, you know, I grew up – when you grow up in the South, and especially when you grow up in, like, a very religious background, it sort of comes head-to-head with a lot of things. Like, especially, like, things came to light during, like, the Trump election and administration and whatnot, and you realize, like, you know, there are certain lessons and beliefs that you have that you thought everyone else sort of did have, and, you know, you're shocked to realize, like, you're kind of by yourself. And, you know, there's, you know, and, you know, like I said, I've moved to New York, you know, I've left South Carolina, but there's only so much you can leave. And I didn't necessarily leave to escape something. It was more so to leave just to, like, you know, just be somewhere more exciting. But, you know, I just came to a realization that when you

are raised in a certain background, that is who you are. That's you can who, go to multiple yeah. places, and you can live in multiple places and become many different people. But where you are born and how you were raised, that's you. And that's, that will always yeah. be you. And that, you can't take that away. And, you know, growing up, I mean, even now, the music that makes me cry, like the only music really that makes me cry is gospel music. And I have a lot of complicated, like, feelings of, you know, but I also have a lot of love. Because it's very easy if you just hate a place. You hear a lot of songs, like, it's funny because, like, pop punk and metal songs are like, I hate my hometown. And then country songs often are like, I love my hometown. I never want to leave it. This is sort of that nuanced, complicated song where it's like, yeah, I'm both ashamed and proud to be from here. It's a big part of my identity. Funny enough, when I'm in New York, my Southern accent is stronger because, like, I do not want to hide the fact that I'm from South Carolina. I will make it obnoxiously clear to you. You know, it's very, like I said, it's not a love-hate. It's a love-complicated relationship. This song's literally called South Carolina.

0: That's Doc. You are an incredible writer, and that song had some beautiful alliteration to it. Anytime you release these songs, I hope you'll publish the lyrics too, because they absolutely would bear repeated reading. And you know, I've been through South Carolina a little bit. I have been to the aforementioned Charleston, but I've also been to Columbia and places, you know, more towards the western part of the state. And, you know, what I was thinking about as you were playing that song is this is the state that has wonderful gala traditions and just amazing culture. And it also boasts the Strom Thurmond Health Center, which in some ways, you know, I suppose he lived on forever.
1: Yeah, he was there quite a while.
0: But South Carolina is a complicated state. And I think you're right. No matter where you were reared, it leaves an imprint on you that's indelible and is always part of you. I asked about your guitar because it's unusual. There is a nice ringing sound, but it also it almost sounds in some ways like a nylon string guitar. Tell me about it.
1: Well, this is probably the best guitar I'm ever going to put my hands on, and it was built by a friend of mine named Bill Green with his friend Don Williams. It was a collaboration where they were like people who loved making guitars and wanted to work on one together, and they built this one where and there is a reason why it sort of has a nylon feel to it. It's because like the body is sort of a nylon shape, and so it allows that to sonically let notes ring out individually, where like there's just times where, you know, if I pick up an old Gibson or an old Martin and I play a cowboy chord, like that's a lot of notes in a chord, and it just sounds fine. It sounds like enough. If, you know, I try to keep myself from playing big chords on this guitar because every single note is heard, and it's just a lot. And so, which I'm going to completely ignore because one of the songs I'm about to play literally is just very strummy on all strings on this guitar. But it sounds good.
0: It's a great instrument, and it is unusual. I see a lot of guitars.
1: I fell in love with it the moment like I met my friend Bill. And, you know, I was like a teenager at that time, and I saw this guitar, and everything I played on it was like so beautiful. Like if I wanted an acoustic guitar, like my dream guitar would have been this guitar or like a guitar built very similarly. But it took me years to convince him to sell it to me. You know, because there was a time where, you know, it was 2019 and I was like looking for a new acoustic. And of course I was like, I have my eyes set on Martin, you know, whatnot, but like, boy, it would be so nice if like I just had a guitar like Bill made. And then one day he texted me literally on my birthday, and he was like, I've decided to sell the guitar to you. You know, and I was like, this is a wonderful birthday present. He was like, it's your birthday? You know, and it's just like, it was a wonderful, I guess it was just meant to be. Like, it's making gigging difficult because you can't replace it. You really can't. I guess at some point I am going to have to buy a bigger name brand guitar, like a Taylor or Martin, just to take on the road sometimes, just because if I were to lose this thing or anything happened, like, I don't know what I'm going to do with myself.
0: Mm-hmm. Yeah. And are they from South Carolina, the two
1: Bill,
0: makers?
1: He currently lives in Kings Mountain, and Don lives somewhere up here, either Vermont or New Hampshire. I'm going to have to look at his Facebook again, because I became friends with him, actually. I, like, you know, found him on Facebook. He's like, hey, Bill sold me the guitar, you know, and a lot of his guitars, too, both of them look very much like this. So if I do one day want to pony up the dollars to maybe clone this or have something similar but with, like, a different flavor, you know, I'm glad that, you know, I possibly have that avenue.
0: It's beautiful. By the way, you're listening to Doc. You can find him on Instagram at Doc-the-band. I think we may have time. We We have about 8 minutes of radio time, which is maybe one or two. Love to get two in if we can. But we'll play it by ear, I guess.
1: All right. For safety, you know, there's this one song I really want y'all to hear. It's called You and I.

we cannot discuss. Are we us or just you and I? Well, I ask you, how's your husband?

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1: Well, in just a moment, you're going to get a chance to learn about Beauty and the Beast, which opens today. Gemini Theater presents Beauty and the Beast. We have members of the cast here with us today. That's always a great way to learn about what's going to be presented. And I'm going to start with you. Can you introduce yourself and tell me I guess the role that you play in the play. Let's meet you first. What's your name?
2: My name's Lexi.
1: Lexi, and how old are you?
2: I'm 13.
1: And can you tell me what school you go to?
2: I go to Pittsburgh Kappa.
1: Excellent. And is there anybody you want to give a shout out to or say hello to?
2: I want to say hi to my brothers, Caden and Jacob, and my sister, Shaylee.
1: Excellent. And what is the part that you play in the play?
2: I play Lilac, the Enchanted Flower.
1: The Enchanted Flower, Lilac. And what does Lilac do without giving away anything?
2: Lilac's kind of like just this nice character who is in the garden, and she's purple.
1: Purple, like Lilac. Is she nice? I mean, Lilac sounds like a nice character.
2: She's nice.
1: Excellent. Are you thinking of acting or musical theater as a career?
2: Possibly.
1: What's your major at Kappa?
2: I'm a literary arts major.
1: Ah, so you probably like to write, I'm sure. Excellent.
2: Yes.
1: Well, it's nice to meet you. And did I ask you about shout-outs?
2: Oh, yeah.
1: Okay. Sometimes I forget. So let's meet who's on your right. Sitting next to the Lilac is who?
3: Hi, I'm Sydney.
1: Hi, and where do you go to school?
3: I go to Pittsburgh Colfax.
1: Pittsburgh Colfax. Anybody to say hello to?
3: I'd like to say hi and thank you to my mom and sister who are watching and my grandparents.
1: Excellent. By the way, you can say hi back by texting us at 412-200-5975, 412-200-5975. Sydney, are you also in a vegetative state during this play? What do you do?
3: Actually, I am not. I am one of Belle's sisters. My name is Pandora.
1: Pandora. Is your costume... when I think of Pandora, I think of, you know, Pandora's box. Does that come into the play at all?
3: Mm-hmm.
1: No. You never know with Gemini Theater. There's always puns and all sorts of quirky things that happen. Do you know what you might like to do eventually in life?
3: I really love musical theater and everything, being a part of stuff like that, as well as science, so something
1: Excellent.
3: Involving both.
1: Great. What grade are you in now?
3: Eighth.
1: Well, it's nice to meet you, and let's see who is sitting next to you. We'll just pivot that microphone over, and what's your name?
4: Arwen.
1: And Arwen, where do you go to school?
4: I go to Kappa.
1: And what grade are you in?
4: 10th.
1: It's nice to see you again.
4: Yeah.
1: And what do you play?
4: I'm Belle's other sister, Drastatia.
1: Drastatia, as well as Pandora.
4: Mm-hmm.
1: And what's your character like?
4: Very mean to Belle.
1: Mean? Aww. Is it hard for you to play somebody so different than yourself?
4: No.
1: No. You're not mean in real life, are
4: I'm
1: you?
4: I'm not. It's quite fun, though.
1: Okay. How do you get your mean on? What do you do?
4: I pretend like I'm angry at Jen.
1: Do you want to say hello to anyone?
4: I'll say hi to my parents.
1: Excellent. Well, it's nice to meet you. Oh, did I ask you where you go to school?
4: You did.
1: I'm a little off today. This cold is getting... Tell me where again, though.
4: Kappa.
1: Kappa, got it. Whew. Man, I got to stay in the game here. 10th grade. All right, got it. What do you want to do when you're older?
4: I don't know yet.
1: What's your major at Kappa?
4: Writing.
1: Writing. Another writer. Well, it's nice to meet you. Now, next, I can't wait to hear what she plays. Your name? Whoop, hang on, Lily. I have to press that purple button. Lily, and how old are you?
5: I'm 12.
1: And can you tell me the role you play?
2: I'm Pilar. I'm a garden pillar.
1: Appropriately named. Pilar the pillar. And do you move?
2: Yeah, I can move. sometimes in the play, I'm a horse. Beauty and the Beast. When they're having their little snow adventure.
1: Oh, so you get
2: horse.
1: To play.
2: Yeah.
1: You get your dually cast here. I see. You're also at Kappa, right?
2: Yeah, I'm at Kappa. And I'm a musical theater major.
1: Excellent. And do you want to say hello to anybody?
2: I'd like to say hi to my friend Elena, my friend Lily, also my parents and my brother and sister.
1: What are their names?
2: My brother is Leo and my sister is Sylvia.
1: Excellent. And I'm glad they get a chance to hear you. And if you're wondering, Kappa is Pittsburgh Public School's Creative and Performing Arts High School. And actually, it's 6 through 12, so it's not just high school. We had a discussion about this yesterday. Sometimes people don't know what Kappa stands for. It's kind of nice to let folks know. Sitting here next to you is who?
5: Hi, I'm Carolyn.
1: Hi, Carolyn. Where do you go to school?
5: I go to Norwin Middle School.
1: Norwin Middle School. If you were wondering, Norwin Middle School is Norwin. No, I don't have to explain it like Kappa. And do you want to say hello to anybody?
5: I'll say hi to all my friends and my Nana because I know she's listening.
1: Excellent. And what's your role?
5: I play Frankie, who's also an enchanted flower.
1: Another enchanted flower. And there's... always, you never know with Gemini plays. You get lots of enchanted things, lots of growing things. What is Frankie's character like?
5: Very sarcastic.
1: Along with Arwen, are you the kind of the sarcastic, mean members?
5: I am like the mean girl flower, if you think of it that way.
1: You think about that. I think about one of those flowers that squirts things, you know, out. Have you thought about what you'd like to be when you get older?
5: I'd definitely like to go into musical theater because I definitely have a passion for it. So it'd be fun to do it for a job someday.
1: That's great. How are the opportunities at Norwin at school? Do you have drama or plays there?
5: Well, our middle school doesn't do anything, but our high school's very big in the arts and music and everything like that.
1: Excellent. So that was my memory of Norwin, too. I didn't know if it was true in the middle school or not, but I know the high school has always had a good musical tradition. Anything else you'd like to say?
5: I think I'm good.
1: Okay. She's good. Well, the person next to you is very eager to say hello. Here she is. Hi.
6: Hi, I'm Dia.
1: Hi, Dia. How are you?
6: I'm good.
1: And would you like to... say hello to anybody who might be listening?
6: Yeah, I want to say hello to my parents and my two brothers.
1: What are their names?
6: Dominic and Dylan.
1: Those would be your brothers.
6: Yeah.
1: So you're all D's. How do you spell your name?
6: D-E-A.
1: Are your parents' first names both D?
6: My mom's, but not my dad's.
1: Not your dad's. He's the misfit, huh?
6: Yeah.
1: So we'll give him a nick. Well, Dad. That does
6: That's what I call him.
1: Dad works. So all D's mm-hmm. in your family, which is... kind of nice. Where do you go to school?
6: I go to South Fayette Intermediate School.
1: That's a big school, isn't it? In fact, one of our viola players was from South Fayette.
6: Really?
1: Just a few minutes ago. I don't have her name in front of me, but she went to South Fayette, and we'll figure out her name. I just don't happen to have it in front of me, but she played. Do you know what you want to be when you get older?
6: Definitely something in musical theater. I really enjoy doing that.
1: Yeah, everybody from Gemini, there's always a lot of people you can tell. Now, I have what part do you play in the play?
6: I'm Rose. I'm an enchanted flower in the garden.
1: And you are a rose?
6: Yes, I am a rose.
1: And is that a good flower, like a kind flower?
6: Yeah, she's nice. She's nice.
1: Do you have any thorns in your costume?
6: No, I do not.
1: No.
6: But the bush over top of me does.
1: Now, a question, are there boys in this play?
6: One. Not including him.
1: Not including the beast and the boy.
6: The dad. Not
1: okay, the dad.
6: So, he's a flower.
1: A flower. Yeah. Excellent. Well, let's meet. The beast is here, and then the beauty will say hello. Hello,
7: hey, how are you?
1: Beast. Good. Tell me about yourself.
7: My name is Randy. I'm older than everyone else, so you don't have to ask
1: yes,
7: my age.
1: Yes, I won't.
7: And I
1: where do you go to school?
7: Well, years ago when dinosaurs roamed the earth, no. I've been with Gemini teaching there since last spring and touring with them. And I've been with Children's Theater for about 25 years now and teaching, touring, and it's been a great experience. And playing Beast has been a lot of fun.
1: I'll bet. Children's Theater is something that might not be understood by a lot of people. Can you, and I see our beauty is sort of nodding her head to that. It's still real professional theater,
7: and
1: that's something people need to understand.
7: And they can see the joy that we see as performers, especially when you go into communities or seeing a child who's seen a show for the very first time, to see the joy in their eyes, you know, the expression in their face. And, you know, it's just a great experience as a performer, as an actor. That I've been for 30 years almost, and I never get tired of it.
1: Where are you from originally?
7: Originally Chicago. And yeah, spent time in New York and then came to Pittsburgh.
1: And did you come to Pittsburgh for Gemini? Or?
7: I came to Pittsburgh to get married, so I was married here. And then I work with other theater companies, own my own theater company, and then been with Gemini now for a while. So keep pretty busy.
1: Great.
7: So it's nice.
1: Did you want to add something? Oh, okay. Let's meet our beauty now, who is next to you. Hello, beauty.
8: Hello.
1: Tell me who you are.
8: My name is Jen, and I play Belle for Beauty and the Beast. I've been working with Gemini for almost 3 years now, and I'm part of their staff. I'm their education and outreach associate. So I'm in charge of bringing shows and field trips to schools in the Pittsburgh area and sometimes even outside the Pittsburgh area, which is really, really fun.
1: And it's got to be fun for you to be in a play.
8: Yes.
1: Are you from Pittsburgh originally yourself?
8: I am. I'm from Brookline.
1: From Brookline. Yep. Brookline girl made good.
8: Yes.
1: Where did you go to high school?
8: Seton LaSalle.
1: And can you sort of explain, most people know the story, I think, but are there any variations in the story?
8: Well, we have tried to deviate from the typical Disney version of Beauty and the Beast, and we have referred back to the original classic story of it, where there are sisters, and there's Belle's father, and he is a wealthy merchant who loses his wealth. And he gets caught up with the beast, and the beast makes a deal with him saying, you have 3 days, because you stole a rose from me, you have 3 days to either come back to me or send one of your daughters in your place.
1: Oh, no.
8: Oh, yes.
1: That's there's a lot of tension.
8: Mm-hmm. Yes.
1: And let me say in advance, before you hear of this scene, that Gemini Theater plays are suitable pretty much for everybody.
8: That's right.
1: You can bring a screamer with you, and it'll be okay.
8: Mm-hmm.
1: It really is okay. It's not necessarily, you know, encouraged, but no, it's a very open, it's a great first theater experience for young
7: and
1: children.
7: There's so much interaction, too,
1: yeah,
7: with the kids, and we get them involved in the show, which is what we love to do. So,
1: and the show opens today, 1 and 3:30 every weekend. I'm trying to think the run.
8: Next 5 weekends.
1: Yeah, it ends February 8th, I think. So you can go to GeminiTheater.org. We've linked to your page. So what's going to happen in this scene that we're about to hear?
7: Well, what's going to happen is Belle has decided to sort of, in a sense, sacrifice herself and go see the Beast to help save her father. And the Beast has just told her that she has to stay with him forever. And, of course, she's upset about this, and the garden is trying to reassure her, like, look, like, things could be worse. So they're trying to cheer her up about the situation. So you're going to be hearing the song, It Could Be Worse.
1: It could be worse. And here comes the cast of Beauty and the Beast. Everybody feel ready. Here we go.

0: guess you're right. It could be worse. It could be worse. I could be the victim of an awful curse. My head could ache all day from princes climbing up my hair. I could have a wooden nose that grows way out to there. They could lock me in a dungeon and throw away the key. But I've got friends who love me just like family. I should count my blessings. I'm fortunate to be with special friends who love me just like family.
1: There you hear it, the cast. Met almost all the cast of Beauty and the Beast. There's another nice song, I'll bet. Did anybody forget to say anything that they wanted to say that they didn't get to say that they meant to say?
0: Just wanted to shout out to the Gemini Theater and everybody who is working hard to get the opening day ready, working hard at the theater right now, getting everything ready for us.
1: Yeah,
0: thanks, guys.
1: There has to be a lot.
0: We love you.
1: And come out today. There is heat in the theater, right?
0: Yes, a lot. So, a lot of heat. Don't worry. And don't worry, you kids. We'll keep you moving through the entire show. So,
1: yeah. So look for Gemini Theater. The play opens today at 1 and 3:30 and then runs every Saturday and Sunday through February 8th. Beauty and the Beast, GeminiTheater.org.

0: Well, thank you to Gemini Theater once again.
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0: We have 9 members of the group today, and you'll get a chance to meet them shortly. We're going to let them start off with a song. Here is Vocal Confluence.

0: vocal confluence that seems like something that was so easy to get taken care of, but a lot of rehearsal time and preparation takes place. And Brandon is here. It's Brandon Rauch. Do I have that correct? Was
1: Rauch.
0: I close? Rauch.
1: Yes, sir.
0: I was almost there. The true German CH there.
1: Absolutely.
0: At the end. Tell me a little bit about the group. Brandon's the director.
1: Sure. So Vocal Confluence, originally the Steel City Harmonizers, formed about 20 and a half years ago at this point. So we just went through a rebranding about a year and a half ago to Vocal Confluence, at which point we started adopting repertoire with a wider breadth. Our origins are in the barbershop style, as our last song, Feeling Fine, was. But now we've taken on more of than just barbershop. We sing classical music such as Morton Lordson's Omnium Mysterium. We've got jazz such as a Blender's arrangement of Rudolph the Red-Nosed Reindeer, as well as just a wide breadth of other classical and contemporary pieces.
0: Yeah, there are a lot of men's choruses and women's choruses too, but I think of choruses that are... nationally that are doing genres of various types as you are. So it's great to have somebody in Pittsburgh doing that.
1: Absolutely. And that's one thing that we pride ourselves on is being a group that is focused not only on excellence in our own style of barbershop, but making sure that we are always striving to be better musicians across the gamut of different genres of singing.
0: Now, one of the things that always amazes me about every barbershop chorus I've ever seen, pretty much, is just the range of ages and people and walks of life. And why don't we just meet everybody before we do the next song? I'll ask you to just, if you want to say what you do for a living, feel free. But if you could just tell us a little bit about yourself. We'll go right ahead. Anything else you'd like to point out?
1: I guess just for the summary of what you just asked for, my name is Brandon Rauch. I'm born and raised in Bethel Park, now live in Dormont. 26 years old, graduated from Washington and Jefferson College with degrees in German and music, and nowadays I'm an accountant.
0: Ah, excellent. Thank you.
2: My name is Joe Novelli. I'm probably the oldest member here today. I'm at retirement age, but I'm still working. I work for Phillips as a customer service rep, and I live in Wilkins Township.
0: What street in Wilkins?
2: Ridgecrest Drive.
0: If you mind my asking, I'm sorry. if you're from Churchill or Wilkins, because I grew up there, I will almost always ask you what street, and I probably really should save that for off the air, but Ridgecrest is big enough that Stephendale was my street.
2: Oh, okay,
0: so.
2: Yeah.
0: Let's meet who's next to you.
3: My name is Josh Gongaware. I'm 27 years old. I originally from North Huntingdon, Pennsylvania, but I now live in Dormont. Professionally, I work in market research for PNC.
0: Excellent. I think it's great to hear the range of jobs for, and that's up to you if you want to disclose that. We won't ask everybody their streets.
4: Hi, my name is Brian Wasser. I live in Highland Park. I've been singing with this group now for about 12 years, and for my day job, I'm an accountant with one of the big commercial real estate firms downtown.
5: I'm Ryan Aceta. I moved to Pittsburgh just about 3 years ago, and I've been singing with this group ever since. I live out in Robinson. My wife, Katie, is also a barbershopper. In fact, I was listening to her on the air here about a year ago when her chorus was in here.
0: Did you have a chorus back? Where did you move from?
5: From the Midwest. I was living out in Illinois before I came out here. And so I sang with the Second City Chorus in Rockford, Illinois before I moved out here.
0: Okay, so it's got to be nice to find a chorus when you move to a new location.
5: Oh, it's great. It's like jumping in and getting, 25 brand new friends right away. It's perfect.
0: Great. Nice to meet you.
6: Hi, I'm Kevin Vandermeer. I live in Irwin, Pennsylvania. And I've been singing with the group about 3 years as well. And I work at UPMC as a software engineer.
7: Hi, I'm Doug Deckert. I've been with the group for 3 years as well, also from Illinois, a transplant to Observatory Hill here over a dozen years now. And I enjoy participating with the Observatory Hill Incorporated board up there, putting on the events that keep our community thriving and alive.
0: Lots of great things happening. It's all one north side.
7: Yes.
8: I'm Brad Babiak. I will be 26 next month. I'm originally from southwestern New York, Olean area. Moved here about, this is going on my third year. Yeah. That's all I got.
0: Nice. That's great. Nice to meet you and welcome.
9: I'm Rich Stevens. I've been singing barbershop for 20 years with this group for 9. I'm 53. I'm a mechanical engineer with Bechtel.
0: It's nice to meet all of you. I'm sorry to use you as a delivery service, but we'll get the mic back to Brandon for a moment. And there'll be more chances if anybody meant to say something they wanted to say and didn't get a chance to. You're listening to the Saturday Light Brigade. Our pleasure today to have Vocal Confluence. After their next song, we'll tell you about a chance you'll have to hear them in a beautiful setting in a concert that's coming up at the end of the month. Brandon, what would you like to sing next?
1: Our next song will be Blue Velvet, arranged by one of Pittsburgh's own.
0: Bobby Vinton.

0: Hard to believe 9 people together make us sound that big. Hello to Anne, who's listening today, who just wrote how much she's enjoying the beautiful harmonies in her words, such beautiful harmonies. Anne, thanks for checking in. My memory is there's 4 sections, am I right?
1: Yes, sir. There are 4 sections. You've got the lead part, who sings the melody line. You've got the bass part, which sings kind of the foundation of the chord, keeping everything.
0: So we have one. How many do we have there in the leads today?
1: Today we've got 2 leads.
0: 2 leads.
1: In the bass section, we've got 2.5.
0: Who's the half? Okay.
1: Our buddy Doug just is in transition from bass to baritone.
0: Oh,
1: so he sings bass on a couple of the songs that we have.
0: I remember my middle school, high school years too. Just no.
1: Then you've got tenor who sings the high harmonies. So there's 2 of us singing tenor today. And then you've got baritone, which sings all the weird notes that kind of fill out the chords. And there's 2.5 of those as well.
0: And my memory is when you listen, with the exception of the lead, I'm not going to ask you to do this, but if any group were to just sing their part and their part alone, it would sound pretty weird, right?
1: Generally speaking, yeah. Especially the baritone part. If we had the baritone sing something all by themselves, you would not want to listen to that for very long.
0: Yeah, and it's true with a lot of music that takes different instruments to comprise it.
1: But sure thing.
0: It's amazing what can happen when you all come together. Now, you've got a concert coming up on March 31st.
1: Indeed, we do.
0: And it's going to be at Heinz Chapel in Oakland. And can you talk a little bit about that?
1: Sure thing. I'm actually going to pass the baton here to Josh Gongaware, our president.
2: Yeah, so we are performing, like you said, at Heinz Chapel, March 31st at 3 p.m. It is part of their concert series. They have concerts every Sunday, or most Sundays at least, during the school year at 3 o'clock, where they have various groups of different genres. And we were fortunate enough to be chosen to participate this year. We're super excited. We've had this on our calendar for 6 or 9 months or something like that. So it's been something we've been looking forward to for quite a while. It's a free show, no ticket required. You just show up and walk in. So everyone's more than welcome. We hope a lot of you out there will join us.
0: You can find Vocal Confluence online at simply vocalconfluence.org. We've linked to that site too. We've also put a picture of the guys up on Facebook and have linked to their Facebook page. The sound inside of Heinz Chapel is going to be majestic. How many of you are there altogether typically? Or what's, because I'm sure some guys, not everybody can make it every time.
2: Absolutely.
0: When you have a group this big.
2: Yeah, it's the difficulty with the all-volunteer group. It's not our job, so not everyone's able to make every show. But we do have about between 20 and 25 guys active right now, and the vast majority will be there for Heinz Chapel. So, yep.
0: Excellent. Let's find out. Oh, first, let me mention you're listening to the show that gets your weekend off to a good start, the Saturday Light Brigade Saturday Mornings on Community Radio. Thank you for doing that. And what's next on the song agenda? Unless, did you want to add anything about the concert?
1: No, I would say that the theme of the concert is music of the soul. So we have, the chorus alone has 15 selections, which we believe speak to kind of the human nature and different emotions that we all experience during our lives, from the great loves and losses to a profound religious devotion and everything in between. So we're hoping that to be just a truly moving experience for all of us. And so far, I would say that each and every one of us has had that very profound moment within ourselves of discovery.
0: How do you all choose the songs you want to sing?
1: Oftentimes, it's something that I heard that I like, but generally speaking, I open it up to my music team. There's 6 people on the music team right now, and we have a discussion kind of about the song, about the complexity of any given arrangement, and ultimately what the message of that song is. That's been a focus of ours as of late, is making sure that the message is something that we can connect to, because we believe that as performers, if we can't connect with the message, then it's not our story to tell. Because we believe that emotional connection to the music is kind of the most important thing for any given audience.
0: And I never wondered about this until hearing you this morning. Does anybody among you, that is, write original songs for your chorus, or has anybody thought of doing that?
1: So we do have an in-house arranger. who has done a little bit of work so far, Mr. Brad Babiak over there singing baritone. He rearranged the end of one of our songs for the holiday show, but for 2020, he is working on something original for us, or an original arrangement of a song for a show that we are hoping will be of a Pittsburgh theme.
0: Excellent. What about songs from scratch? I mean, brand new
1: I have songs. A little bit of composition experience, but nothing for the barbershop style. Brad
0: I would imagine
1: has no composition experience, but he is a great arranger.
0: Yeah, I would imagine it's a challenge for this style.
1: Yes, absolutely.
0: Okay, what's next?
1: Speaking of original compositions, the next song is one that was arranged by a great mathematician out in St. Charles, Missouri, named David Wright. It is an original song of his called Midnight Serenade.

0: I was watching all of you as you were singing, and I did that because as I was listening, I said, I have to see this too. You were mentioning before about choosing songs that you can relate to as a group, and that song, everybody just seemed happy and having some image of that happiness that's described in that song. What a great tune.
1: Absolutely. It's one that we had several conversations about, just trying to find that experience to connect with, about having that group of people that we always seem to be able to go back to and share those past experiences with and look forward to the next ones.
0: Yeah, and it's fun. What's the word? I never thought about it. Is there a musical term for vocalizing when you're not using words? I mean, there's scat, I suppose. I'm talking about the bum ba ba ba bum shooby shooby wop wop.
1: Yeah, so it's we've got an almost instrumental part in the bass line about that.
0: Yeah, that's probably a better way. It's fun to listen to that as you go through. It's a almost like vocalese or scatting. It sounds great. What would you like to do next?
2: Sing
0: more?
2: Do okay?
0: Oh, yeah. We're fine on time, okay. if you're wondering. Yeah. What song would you like to do next?
2: Wonderful.
0: Sure. I hear so, Wonderful.
1: Yeah, the next song will be Wonderful World.
0: Ah, sounds good. And we probably have time just as we're organizing. I think we probably have time for three more songs, as long as you guys are up for it. They're counting. Sounds good. Okay.

0: So beautiful Mike and Mars just texted a moment ago to indicate how much he's enjoying listening to you today. He said, I could sit and listen for hours and hours. And have you thought about recording an album for folks?
1: I will say it's not.
0: Oh, hang on a minute. I'm sorry. That was my error.
2: And now we're back.
0: Yes, you're back.
2: I will say it's not something that we have discussed.

0: for the immediate future, but we've been making a lot of changes to the ensemble as of late, really making it an educational experience for everyone and really starting to build the vocal craft and musicianship of the entire ensemble, and that it's something that may be on the horizon 2 or 3 years down the road.
1: It is, I think, really important to hear it live, though, too. It's never going to replace the experience as an audience member or as a performer, I think, because I'm sure as you're performing, you get a sense from the audience of what they're bringing back. What about outreach to people who maybe have never considered singing in this style or to schools that might have youth that would like to get involved in choruses like this?
0: So I will say we are always on the mission for outreach. We are always welcoming new members. Just this year alone, so far we have 5. That's calendar year 2019, and we have, I believe, 4 more slated to audition in the next couple of weeks.
1: Whoa, that's
0: so 9 members in 3 months is a huge swing, and it's incredible. We pride ourselves on being a diverse group of all faiths and backgrounds. I guess we'll start this conversation. The Barbershop Harmony Society opened up membership just this last year to women. With their Everyone in Harmony movement, and that's something that, as a chapter, we've been considering to see if maybe there's space for a second ensemble, or if not, what we can do to help promote that in Pittsburgh.
1: So was Sweet Adelines always a separate organization? I didn't know that.
0: Yes, there are actually 2 female organizations. There's Sweet Adelines International and then Harmony Incorporated. Harmony Incorporated is almost an exact parallel to the Barbershop Harmony Society, and Sweet Adelines has a couple more rules and regulations as to how they operate. So it's a little bit more traditional barbershop, whereas Harmony Incorporated has expanded some of those borders.
1: And where does Spebs Qua fit in?
0: So the Society for the Preservation and Encouragement of Barbershop Quartet Singing in America.
1: Rats, I wanted to do that, but you did it well.
0: Legal entity name for the Barbershop Harmony Society. That's how it was founded. And just in the early 2000s, the BHS, or Barbershop Harmony Society, underwent a rebranding itself, trying to kind of figure out what we wanted to be whenever we got older.
1: Well, yeah. And, you know, Spebs Qua is not exactly a name that connotes exactly what's going on. It sounds like something you would yell after winning a prize.
0: Exactly. Like, so for some reason, they thought that BHS was a little bit more palatable than SPEBSQSA. So it's probably a little easier to remember. And ultimately, they felt that just kind of fit the image that we were going for.
1: It's interesting how things work. Well, Spebs Qua, I don't want to put you on the spot, but it probably goes back to the turn of the last century, right, to the 1910s?
0: Yeah, 1938 is when the SPBESQSA was originally founded on a rooftop in Oklahoma. Tulsa. Okay, so there were a bunch of guys that were invited up there to sing, and that was kind of the origins of O.C. Cash, one of the founders of the society, was one of the guys who went out and said, hey, listen, here's what we're looking to do. We're looking for a group of guys who sings, that wants to sing. At that time, it was almost exclusively by ear. There wasn't written sheet music that they were using. They were doing something called woodshedding. So you'd have a lead, so someone who knew a melody line that fit what they were looking for stylistically, and then 3 other guys would join in and sing their, like, make up their part on the spot, which is an incredibly challenging thing to do.
1: Yeah, I'll bet. It's probably a lot of fun. I was thinking, did they begin by doing like the Drifters up on the roof, even though it was probably 30 years before it was recorded?
0: A lot of the earlier songs that they were singing were songs from the late 1800s, early 1900s. We got a lot of the Tin Pan Alley stuff in there.
1: Yeah, that's what I was thinking.
0: Because that just lends itself very nicely to the barbershop style, easily circles around the circle of fifths for all of you musicians out there. And the barbershop style being based around the dominant 7 chord, that really the Tin Pan Alley stuff kind of lends itself to that.
1: Yeah, and the era had to, too, because as people were looking for ways to have a good time, to entertain themselves and to engage at a pretty rough time in the country. And it still is a great way to do that, too, regardless of the times.
0: Absolutely.
1: So the two more songs we'll have you do. What do you want to sing next?
0: Yeah, I think our next song will be one that has grown very near and dear to our hearts over the last couple of months, ever since an incident that happened in our hometown in October, which reminded us that we've got a lot of work left to do. The next song is Let There Be Peace on Earth.

0: So beautiful. That's one of the first songs that I learned as a child. And there are not that many recordings of that song. I don't know whether you've found that to be the case as well, at least as I've looked. I mean, for as well-known a song as it is and important a song as it is, it hasn't been recorded that many times.
1: Absolutely.
0: And it sounds beautiful the way you're doing it. Before you do your last song, is there anything that anybody wants to say that they didn't get a chance to say or just would like to say?
2: Hi, this is Doug. I just wanted to add in, because we just sang Let There Be Peace, that like the experience of singing this is so amazing. Like, I'm singing the song and I can just look around at the guys around me and I feel that brotherhood and closeness to these guys. And frequently our songs are about something like that, or many, many love songs that we sing. And it's just sort of a constant and an inspiration to have those things be really active in my life. So that's just something that really stands out for me and that I really enjoy about this style of music.
0: I'm glad you mentioned that, and particular in this, particularly in this day and age when so many interactions are through clicks and double clicks and thumbed messages and such, to be in the same space as somebody and feeling those same things or sharing feelings like that really matters.
3: Yeah. Hi, this is Ryan again. To that point, we just came back last weekend from a chorus retreat. We went down to Ogilby, down near Wheeling, and spent a couple days together. We brought in a coach. We stayed over, had meals, and did some brotherhood time together as well, to kind of help reinforce that bond that we all have through song. Some of the other things that we're doing with the ensemble, as Brandon mentioned, with the Everyone in Harmony initiative through the Barbershop Harmony Society, if you come to hear the concert at Heinz Chapel, there will also be a mixed ensemble that some of the guys in here are singing. So we're going to be doing a couple songs with that. There will be several quartets, or at least a couple quartets made up of members from the chapter. So keeping to the true roots of the Barbershop Harmony Society, singing just one person on a part. And also wanted to mention out there that, we're always looking for new singers. We rehearse on Monday nights at 7 o'clock at Rodef Shalom Synagogue on Fifth Avenue. So it's nice, centrally located, easy to get to for everybody. Plenty of parking, surprisingly. and we've got a fantastic new rehearsal space in there. We rehearse in Levy Hall. We're always welcoming new members at any time. Doesn't matter when you show up. As long as you have an interest in singing and want to do it well, you're more
0: than
3: welcome.
0: That's good. Is there an audition process at all?
3: There is. There is a short audition song that we'll have a potential member learn, and then they'll sing it in a quartet just for the director, for a couple people. So it's nothing too stressful. It's something that, fairly easy song.
0: Well, and I'm sure it's mostly to figure out where you fit in.
3: Yeah, for the most part, that's really what it's for.
0: Excellent. Well, thank you. Anybody else? To all of you. For being here today. And remember to look for Vocal Confluence March 31st, free concert, Heinz Chapel in Oakland. If you're enjoying this music now, there's a chance to hear them again. And if you follow them on Facebook or check their website. Keep getting ahead of myself today. Check out their website. You can keep apprised of their performances. What do you want to close with?
1: I just want to say thank you very much for having us here today. It has been a pleasure to get to share our music once more with you.
0: Thank
1: and
0: you.
1: With
0: Thanks
1: audience.
0: To all of you.
1: So we've got one last song here for you, which is one that is traditionally heard at the new year, Auld Lang Syne. But for us, we've kind of looked deeper into the message of this, and it's not just one meant for the new year. It's one meant to celebrate the times that we've had together while looking forward to the ones that are ahead.

0: Bravo, vocal confluence. Thank you all for being with us today. That was chilling to listen to, in a good way.
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0: Let's take a listen to their first song, and then we'll chat a little bit. Giselle Sinnott and husband Ben.

0: That was incredible. That's the only word I can use to describe it. There was a moment there where you sounded like one. There's several moments, actually, where you sounded like one instrument rather than two, like three, including your voice, where it was just like, oh, my goodness, how did that happen? And the juxtaposition also between you two is great. Now, we've met Ben before, but let's we'll talk with Ben in a minute. But I want to be sure we get to know Giselle Zanot a bit. Tell me just first about the song you sang.
1: And yes, well, this song is called "Maldigo del Alto Cielo." It was written by Violeta Parra, who is one of she was one of Chile's like most the most known composer and revolutionary. She was many things. This lady was absolutely amazing. She not only did music, but she also like exhibited her artwork in the Louvre, and she was absolutely amazing. She went into like indigenous communities in Chile, and she captured the essence of this music and allowed the world to know more about these cultures. And she also was the founder of this movement, Nueva Canción. And through her, a lot of the Latin American musicians started writing political issues as well.
0: Which was not a safe thing to do.
1: Not at all. Not in the 70s, no. That's when the dictatorship started in Chile and Argentina and Uruguay, you know.
0: And while I'm not an expert at all, my memory of this time and understanding of it was there was severe punishment for speaking out and writing music.
1: Yeah, actually, you know, she worked along with Victor Jara, who was, he was assassinated. He was assassinated, and right now, it's very interesting that you mention it, because they are filing charges against the assassin who lives in Florida, and the family won, I don't know how many million dollars, but that's not significant. What's significant is that it was recognized that it was a, you know, this was really, truly unfair. And it's something that happened to a lot of people who revolted against dictatorship. And it happens now still, you know.
0: Yeah, I'm really glad you shared that. Victor Jara suffered incredibly, and I'm sure he was tortured. And
1: yeah.
0: There are other people whose names are not as well known who I'm sure suffered along with him. But to think, I don't know if it's justice, but at least that some additional recognition to him today is known. He's worth reading about if you don't know mm-hmm. about him. I'll bet if you Google Chile and Victor, mm-hmm. in the same
1: it will appear.
0: Yeah, it will appear right away.
1: He was a very influential person, yes.
0: Tell me a bit about yourself.
1: Oh, it's hard to talk about myself.
0: It's,
1: but
0: you know, I don't like to. Somebody interviewed me a few weeks ago, and I was thinking to myself, gosh, I hope when I ask people questions, they don't feel like I do, because I'm happy to talk about myself, but I think I'm the least interested person in the room. You guys met in New York, right?
1: We met in New York. Well, actually, let me tell you a little bit about my story. I was born in Mexicali, in the desert of Mexico. It borders California. And when I was little, I decided to become an opera singer. So I pursued that for many years, you know. I studied in Austria, and then I lived in New York for 8 years. And it's been a whole journey. And I've been very lucky, because I've been exposed to different types of genres. But now when I met Ben, my husband, he introduced me to jazz. And that has opened a whole different world to me. And, you know, it's exciting, it's challenging, and it's also something that I am growing into. And I feel the importance of jazz in history, in our community, and I feel that it's a way of people to liberate themselves. It started like that, through this revolutionary process. And jazz is so important. And what we're working on right now is the fusion of jazz and integrating that into indigenous languages to give people, you know, voice. All these indigenous communities who are struggling, they need to be heard. So that's what we are working on right now.
0: And Ben, it's nice to have you back. And how did you two meet? What were the circumstances?
2: Oh, well, it was actually at a party. It's much less noble than Giselle's discourse might lead you to believe. And I do have some things I just want to tag on to how she represented herself. But I'll just briefly say that I walked into this party and she said, "Hey, can you help me bring up a big bowl of margarita mix?" And the rest was history. We did bring the margarita mix upstairs, but you know, that basically it was interesting because I was planning on moving to Pittsburgh at the time. I had been in New York for 5 years. My close mentor and the person who bequeathed the saxophone to me, named Fred Ho, he was a Guggenheim recipient and an important innovator of a Asian American jazz fusion that some amazing work combined martial arts, Chinese opera, and like really infectious jazz funk. And growing up in the sort of pretty much like the neoconservative 80s and 90s, I think it was interesting to see someone do such an innovative thing with that musical language that wasn't, it didn't feel like expensive music or cocktail music. It felt like something rooted in a community. And it was also very engaged with social justice. And I wanted to move to Pittsburgh to pursue a longstanding interest in community gardening and urban agriculture. And I had some friends here doing that work. And with my mentor's passing, or his eminent passing at the time, it felt like a good time to leave. So unfortunately, I had met Giselle and I said, "I'm sorry, but I'm moving to Pittsburgh to try to build this crazy multicultural music or multidisciplinary music arts commune thing." And she said, "Sign me up." And here we are.
0: We got margarita mix here.
2: Yeah, exactly. We got more than margarita mix. But I do want to mention that Giselle is, you know, she mentioned she's an opera singer. She's fluent in six languages, you know, Romance European languages. And one thing she's also, she didn't mention this about herself, which is crucial to understanding her cosmology. She's a Yaqui indigenous person. The Yaqui are a group from northern Mexico who actually were never conquered by the Spanish or the Aztecs before that. And they it wasn't until much later in the 20th century that the Mexican dictatorship
1: Porfirio Diaz
2: displaced them. And they still exist in large numbers. But anyway, the point is that Giselle didn't know her own people's language. So that kind of in that lack and also that interest became a sort of engaged, politicized one. And it was one that we wanted to connect with rethinking Mexican identity, but also rethinking North American identity. Because I think as we face the obstacles of the 21st century with climate change, issues with agriculture and species extinction, there's a lot of amazing wisdom and life that these communities can give us. And as artists, we felt it was our duty to try to give that sonic form and expression. So that brings us to this program right now.
0: Yeah, you'll bring that to people in very powerful ways, I think, through music and performance, and some that are so subtle and maybe even will take a while to actually gestate and bear fruit, but it's a really great way to do it, and I'm glad you are doing it.
1: Oh,
0: and I'm glad you came to Pittsburgh.
1: Oh my God, I am so actually. It's been a very very interesting path. I feel Pittsburgh has It's my home now. I feel it like a home.
0: I'm really glad
1: you
0: to
1: know,
0: hear you
1: and
0: say that.
1: In New York, I just couldn't have that sense of belonging or, you know, the, you know, living in a big city could be overwhelming after 8 years. You know, I really don't know how I was able to to be there for so long. And now I look back and I'm grateful I was given this opportunity to be here. Thank you, Ben, for like the great idea.
2: Well, one of the first positive experiences I had in Pittsburgh was working with Larry and the SLB folks and seeing what an amazing community institution with media and outreach and empowerment. You know, it's just like, wow, this is the spirit of what's happening here, and I want to be a part of it. So thank you, Larry, for paving this road for us, too. Well, it really was meaningful.
0: Thanks. I mean, Pittsburgh can be rough as a newcomer. Any city can't.
1: Especially at the beginning, you know, when you don't know people or you're just barely starting to find your way to, like, make a living. That's, like, the rough part of it. But little by little, you know, you construct, you build relationships, and here we are.
0: That's terrific. Well, what would you like to do next?
1: Well, actually, I would like to do a song that is called Kola Valik. It's written in Tzotzil. It's a Mayan language. And, you know, to me, this is so important because when I go to Mexico and I visit museums, I see all these, you know, exhibits of, you know, ancient civilizations, and they try to picture it as if they are dead. And these are like thousands and thousands of indigenous people who are still alive, and they have a very rich culture, and through their language, they teach us a lot of things. I am barely starting to learn this language, Tzotzil, and I came to find out that they don't have division of gender, for instance. They don't say he or she or it. They don't have division of subject either. They say hale'e for men and for women, because they believe that men and women are the same. We're part of the same, and they're not. They don't separate from nature either. So through their language, you're able to see like their cosmovision. And that's why for me it's so important to make music with these messages. For instance, this song was given to me by a friend of mine. His name is Natalio. And he's like, I don't even want you to say my name that I composed this song. I just want you to spread it out. And so the message is basically, Kula Valik means thank you. And it's giving thanks to the people who like gather in one heart and in one community. And it's telling people to withstand the struggle and to walk together for a good living. And it addresses young people and to take care of, he says, we are the garden, the guardianes. How can I translate that? People who, of the future. Yeah. So that's what this song is all about. I need to get my cello ready.
0: That's fine. Just take a moment. while you're doing that, I was going to ask you about the sax. This was bequeathed to you by your mentor.
2: Yes, it's a 1967 Selmer baritone saxophone Mark VI. It has a low A on it, which is it lets me play in with that last song that we just did, the Violetta Parra song. He saved up money working at a laundromat, and then he went out to Boston and buy it, and it was his. He took great care of it. It was his only saxophone his entire career. And as he was passing away, I did a lot of shows with him, and he asked me to carry on the message, I guess, of the music and the saxophone. Interestingly enough, its serial number is 1977-88, which is our birthday years combined. So it seems like it was it has some kind of symbology, symbolism in our own,
0: absolutely,
2: you know, our own work together. So,
0: what was his name again?
2: Fred Ho.
0: I was reading about him on your website. I'm sorry, I forgot his name, but I had never known about him, and I'm glad you have. You have a few pictures with him there. I'm glad. I think you do.
2: Yes, and I need to update that website. So thanks for bringing that to my attention. Yeah, he was a great. I mean, he really was to me one of the most important jazz and musical figures of the last quarter of the 20th century.
0: H-O-G-H.
2: Just F R. So Fred, and then space H O. That's it.
0: Oh, just H O.
2: Yeah, it used to be H O U N, but people kept pronouncing it Hoon, so he just phoneticized it so it was easier.
0: Thanks. I just figured if anybody wants to look him up,
2: absolutely.
0: That's a way.
1: We're actually going to have at Red Rooster.
2: Yeah, we're doing a tribute concert to him in New York in August 13th. And we'll talk about our upcoming performances later. We also have some in Pittsburgh.
0: Great. Yeah. Well, let's take another listen. Here we go.
2: Thank
0: a language you've probably never heard before.

0: I've never heard anything like the two of you together. As you were singing, Giselle, I felt like Ben's sax, especially at the beginning, was pushing your words up to the heavens, that he literally was taking your music and sync with each other, but was like pushing. He was almost like your megaphone. I don't know if that makes any sense.
1: You just said it. You know, I can't describe it, but you just said it right.
0: I don't know if you saw me. I was starting to push with my hand.
1: You were jamming with us. You were definitely there.
0: I did it because I wanted to remember that feeling. It's like you were giving. Not that you needed a boost, but it's like you were pushing. It's just.
1: Pushing forward.
0: Yeah, I've never, an outward.
1: To the universe.
0: I've just never heard anything.
1: Thank you so much. You're so sweet.
2: I live to serve. though actually, Giselle, when we first met, she helped me so much with my diaphragm. She helped, she copped all of her operatic training and applied it to my interior of my belly. Which is what she did for herself, and that's what you do. That's what gives her, or a singer, or anyone, their power. But she helped expand my, move me outward and upward just with my technique.
0: Really?
2: Yeah, I was having a lot of trouble with the lower notes, and she really helped me with that. But I do feel like that's my mission in life, is to facilitate the amplification of these kinds of voices. Specifically Giselle's, but also more generally, like Giselle was referencing original peoples, marginalized peoples, people who have been not marginal to American history, but marginalized by American history, so to speak. And I feel like just meeting Giselle and seeing what a hard worker she is and what an amazing person she is says not only so much about her character, but also the character and strength of her people. And that's something that I've found myself very easily adept at aligning myself with. It's mm-hmm. like my life has a purpose beyond being a cool saxophone player, you know, which, you know, is a good identity path for many, many people. But for me, I felt like this was something that was I could actually sign up for.
0: Well, yeah. You were raised, and I think I'll take this too, here in the United States to kind of we became not only a melting pot, but a melting pot that is diluted as opposed to a quilt.
2: Uh-huh.
0: And so that's our true. Own sense of cultural identity, I think for many people, was sort of whittled away as growing up. I don't know if you felt that way.
2: Totally. Yeah. The suburbs. I was trying to find some funny cultural reference, but
0: that's because perfect. That's where I grew up.
2: I can't think of one because, like you said, we don't have that fabric. You know, it's like the mall was where we hung out. That was our public space. Obviously, that's not true everywhere in America, but I think for a lot of people who are trying to figure out what to do with their lives, there's this lack of history, there's a lack of continuity, and it makes it difficult to connect with, things that you see on the news, like, whether that's, killings of black people by police, or we've passed another climate threshold, there's like a alienation from our surroundings, and we have to fight to reintegrate that, you know, and that's been my, path, I guess, in many ways. And, thank you for, bringing that forward, because I think it's something that, obviously, screw me on some level, like how lucky I am to be growing up in so much privilege and to be able to renounce it. You know, it's like so hypocritical. But at the same time, just look at the, depression rate and, the suicide rate, and, things are not what they seem on the surface. Right. And that's also why I teach music. To the kids over in David's Music House. These kids, some of them are brilliant, and they would never make it on the football team or the soccer team, and that's not what they're meant to be, And if they would accept someone else's narrative, they would be a bad football player. You know what I mean? But actually, they're a brilliant musician. They're creative. They're irreducible. And, you know, music has saved my life. It saved our life. I think it can save the world. And that's partly why we teach it, we do it, we profess it, and we try to use it to make this world a more human place, I guess.
0: Living deliberatively, it's a wonderful thing. And people can start doing that when they choose. And it's wonderful to have you here. I want to be sure we get, I'm keeping an eye on the clock because I want to be sure we get lots of music in too. But we'll have time and we'll have you back.
2: Thanks.
0: Are there any gigs coming up that we should talk about?
2: We have a show. If you're open to driving to Harmony, Pennsylvania.
0: That's not, we have one of our affiliates covers it, and that's not a far drive at all.
2: Amazing. Well, then this is, we're playing, I guess we're headlining the Harmony Jazz Festival on August 27th. Uh-huh. And that's at the Opera House at 7 p.m.
0: That's swell.
2: Yeah. And maybe it's online, maybe it's not, but we'll put it on our website as soon as I get home. Unfortunately, I'm playing with the Temptations tonight, which is exciting, but it means that I won't be able to update my website until I get home.
0: Do you have
2: later.
0: One of those little suits, and do you have to spin around and stuff?
2: I'm not. You know what? They're putting us on a balcony in the second level, so I don't think we're going to be visible to the crowd.
0: He's pretty calm for playing with the temps. That's a nice gig.
2: I know. I'm super nervous and excited. And Giselle, unfortunately, I can't join her today because of that, but she's playing at the Deutschtown Music Festival at 7 p.m.
1: No, at 5:30.
2: No. So and at then, 7 p.m. Uh-huh. at the Deutschtown Music Festival, at Arnold's Tea House.
0: Yeah, with, right on East Ohio.
2: On the north side here with a great band, Yo Mama's Samba, which is a Brazilian.
1: It's all Brazilian music.
2: Brazilian music with Brazilians and some Mexicans and some Americans, some North Americans, and. And then she's also playing at the Bayardstown Social Club before that, which is a fundraiser that's at 5:30 p.m. for the delegates of Bernie Sanders who are trying to raise money to go to the Democratic National Convention. They're working folks, they're regular folks, and they can't afford the $4,000 hotel fees. So she's playing at a fundraiser for them at 5:30. So that's Giselle's itinerary for today. And then we've got the Harmony PA Fest. And then on September 22nd, we're playing at the James Street Gastropub, and that's with our big, crazy, multi-cultural band, the Afro Yaki Music Collective. So we'll put all that on our websites. And you have one more thing to say, and then we'll play the last song.
1: Can you also mention our Red Rooster event in New York?
2: We are doing something in Harlem, if you want to make a six-hour trek here. We're doing a tribute to that departed friend of ours, Fred Ho, on August 13th, which is his birthday, and that will also feature Pittsburgh musicians and some New York musicians and these languages that you're hearing tonight and new combinations of instruments and music that will blow your mind and ears away. So,
1: Also, if you are interested in taking voice lessons, I am offering right now a free lesson if you are interested and try it out. If you want to get started in the summer, that will be a great idea.
0: That's a great thing. And, you know, if you have trouble if you're driving right now, if you write to us, you already have our address, right? SLB at slbradio.org. We'll connect you with Ben and Giselle if you have trouble remembering them. Depending on length, I think Ben's right. We probably do have time for one more. It's jazz, after all.
2: Yeah.
0: Have to stretch out a little bit.
2: Too long.
0: If you were a bluegrass band, you could get four songs between now and noon.
2: But we'll just play it really fast.
0: We do have to have you back.
2: Oh, thank you so much.
1: That would be sweet.
0: Yeah. What are you going to do?
2: No Nansin,
1: yeah.
2: Yeah.
1: This is a song in Nahuatl, in the Aztec language. And it's a song for Mother Earth.
2: It's composed by a Mexican composer named Salvador Moreno, who's from a previous generation who was interested in similar themes of kind of recovering Mexico's indigenous identity and present. but also we did a very interesting arrangement. Well, I think an interesting arrangement of it that makes it probably not that recognizable to him at this point. Without further ado, no non-scene.
1: Yes.
2: And actually, we'll do the...

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1: We have a group with us now who is here to help preview an event that is called Teenage Takeover 3 at a place called The Shop on Saturday, August 1st. We'll talk a little bit more about that event coming up. It also features the Yetis, Chase the Monkey, Pachyderm, and the Summer Camp, among others. They are the Knox Boys, and they're ready to go. Let's take a listen to them, and we'll introduce a band after they get a chance to play. But I will tell you, we've got two Zachs and one Bob. Here are the Knox Boys.

0: Knox Boys at the Saturday Light Brigade. I like your logo. Who did your logo?
1: Mr. Bob Powers.
0: Bob Powers. Yes, Bob, I like the logo. And Bob, tell me a little bit about the group. You're the senior member of the group here. But Bob was playing dobro or maybe, nah, I can't see it real well, maybe national. What do you got on your left there? And the group also includes Sam Berman, who plays drums, who can't be here today.
2: He's my nephew.
0: And also in the group, the two Zachs, who are here with us right now. Tell me about the song. Who wrote it?
3: I did.
0: And Zach, tell me about yourself. Where are you from originally? And
3: I'm from O'Hara Township, Montrose Hill. Kind of close to Blonde Ox, the Knox.
0: Mm-hmm.
3: So Knox Boys, the name. So I went to Fox Chapel High School. I graduated this year early. The focus on music and songwriting and our next album. That's going to be coming out soon. We're working right now on a couple tracks. So
0: it's great. And the other Zach is here as well. Two Zachs, no waiting. Zach Statlander playing bass. And Zach, where are you from? What do you do?
4: I'm from Fox Chapel Borough. And
0: you graduated together?
4: No, I graduated. I'm a year older than Zach is. So okay. I graduated 2014.
0: And what are you up to these days?
4: A lot of work and, you know, also the band playing bass. But
0: well, that's great. They have a new CD. Well, the one I have here is self-titled, The Knox Boys, on Get Hip. Is there a new one coming out as well?
3: We're working on tracks in the studio right now.
0: Excellent.
3: A guy locally, his name's Jake Hanner. If you're familiar with him, his dad was in the band, Corbin Hanner.
0: Sure. I know both of them very well. And Teenage Takeover 3 is happening a week from today. It's an all-ages event that starts at 7 o'clock. You were mentioning the Yetis.
3: I met these guys through a band that we played CMJ Music Festival with. They're called Beach Day. They're kind of like surfy, girl garage rock stuff. And they were telling me about this band, the Yetis, and they're from Pennsylvania, actually, Allentown. And I emailed them after hearing one of their tracks that was featured in NME, which is a pretty big magazine in the UK, and
0: that's great.
3: Thought it was really good. So,
0: so they will be there along with these here Knox Boys, Chase the Monkey, Pachyderm, and the summer camp. It starts at 7 o'clock. It's at a place called the Shop, 4314 Main Street, in Bloomfield. And Teenage Takeover 3, the name of it. Thanks, you guys sounded great. And
3: thank you.
0: Best wishes for more success. Do you know what time your set is going to be?
3: Well, I'm not going to tell you. I would like everybody to come out to see the whole show.
0: Okay.
3: So 7 o'clock. I think all the bands are playing at like 7 to 11. So
0: okay,
3: come out to see all the bands.
0: Reserve your evening to hear each and every band. Thanks for being here with us today.
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0: Today, it's our pleasure to have our out-of-town guest for that segment. Her name is Louise Mosry.

0: Louise Mosry at the Saturday Light Brigade. Some folks might think that you gravitated to Nashville after growing up somewhere else, but you grew up not too far from Nashville, right?
1: No, I actually grew up about an hour west of town in a little bitty town called McEwen, Tennessee, which was an old Irish railroad town. My parents were there. They came over from England in the 60s, and they settled there because DuPont hired my father, who's an engineer, to come over. So there's a plant out in West Tennessee, and he was hired to work out there. So I grew up in the Tennessee country with British parents, which is just about as weird as it gets.
0: Yeah, I can imagine. Do you have any siblings?
1: Yeah, I have an older brother and two younger sisters.
0: And what was there a lot of music in your house growing up, or how did you start to become, you know, involved with music?
1: You know, I don't know. No, there wasn't a lot of music in our house. My parents could both sing, and my dad could play a little piano. My mom played a little bit of guitar, but, I mean, they certainly weren't musicians by any means. I don't know. I think sometimes you just come out of the womb ready to do something, and from age three, I remember being in my crib and saying, I want to be a singer. And
0: wow.
1: So I don't know where that comes from. And I was just terribly shy, and it took me a long, long, long time to actually finally do it. But I didn't do it until my late 20s. But
0: how old were you when you wrote what you would consider your first song? I mean, a lot of times kids write songs when they're very, very young.
1: I remember being on my school bus when I was, I guess, I had to be in grade school, maybe fifth or sixth grade. And I remember sitting in the very back of the bus. Since we lived way out in the country, we would be on the bus for over an hour. And by the time we got home, we were the only kids left on the bus. And so I sat in the very, very back because the bus driver would drive really fast over big bumps on the dirt roads, and I would bounce up and hit the ceiling. And I thought that was fun. And I would write little songs sitting in the back of the bus, you know, and just sing them to myself, you know, that kind of thing. But I mean, I don't know. As far as like a song sung, I probably in my early 20s.
0: And then you started to play out around
1: that
0: time?
1: Yeah, well, I started singing in a cover band, and I guess that's what everybody does. After a while, I just got bored with it. You know, it was like being a jukebox, you know, and I just wanted to write. So I had always written poetry as a kid. So you know, putting the two together, once I finally picked up the guitar, and I'm still not, you know, I have a long way to go playing guitar, but I bought a little book that said guitar chords without fretting, and I stole my brother's Sears guitar from the house and basically just sat there and tried to learn chords.
0: So you had a silver tone to play along with?
1: No, it was a little Sears Harmony guitar.
0: Oh, a Harmony? Okay.
1: Yeah, you know, this little...
0: Yeah, it's funny. I was just thinking a local musician just got a silver tone amp, and he was bragging about it. Nathan Zube. Sears? A lot of Sears musical instruments going around.
1: I know. Yeah, that's right.
0: It's something.
1: Well, it used to be, you know, especially when you lived out in the country and you didn't have a lot of stores, like we didn't have any stores in our town, you'd wait for that Sears Holiday Wish Book catalog to show up, and that's how you went shopping. You would buy stuff through the Sears catalog. You didn't go, unless we drove into Nashville, we didn't go shopping. So,
0: Louise Mosry is the voice you're hearing, and do you live in Nashville now?
1: I don't. I moved about almost a year ago to Western Massachusetts. There's a lot more folk gigs in the Northeast, I discovered, and I was doing a lot of driving from Nashville up to the Northeast to play, and I just thought eventually, and my life kind of worked out that it was a good time for me to make a move, and so I don't know, I just thought, well, where, you know.
0: Well, that's
1: Western
0: great.
1: Mass,
0: what city in Western Mass are you in?
1: I'm in Williamsburg, just outside of Northampton.
0: Yeah.
1: So the west side of the state, yeah.
0: Well, that's great. Tell me the name of your first song that you played.
1: Oh, that was called Lay It Down. That's the title cut of my latest album.
0: And what would you like to play next?
1: I think I'm going to play, if I get in tune, I'm going to play the title cut of my album that I put out in 2010, which is called Home.
0: While Louise is tuning up, I'm going to put a picture of her along with information about tonight's concert on our Facebook page at SLB Radio. It's tonight at 7:30, May 21st, at Sunburst School of Music, along with Pittsburgh's Judith Avers.
1: It's called Home.

0: Louise Masri at the Saturday Light Brigade. You seem like a natural. You are a natural singer.
1: Oh, thank you.
0: And your writing is so clear, too. How did you? You mentioned feeling a little shy at first coming out.
1: Yeah.
0: I'm glad you did. How did you get over that?
1: You know, I hate to say it, but it was just sheer will. And as my mother would say, bloody-mindedness. I don't know. I when I say I was shy, like in high school, I mean, I'm not kidding. Like, I just didn't talk to people, kind of a thing. And I sure as heck didn't sing in front of anybody. And I don't know. I got to college and I signed up for a voice class. And in that class, I had to sing out loud in front of the other students. There were probably 10 people in the whole class. But the teacher was amazing. She was a really sort of loud and kind of almost like Bette Midler type, you know, just brash and loud and like, come on, get out there and do your thing, you know, kind of a thing. And so I think that first class really helped. I mean, I was literally just trembling when I first time I sang in front of the class. And but she taught me great technique. Like she was really into technique. And so I would get in my car and I'd just practice the technique with the radio, of course, as people do, sing with the radio. And I learned. I mean, I didn't have a great voice, and I was often off key because I wasn't holding my mouth right. You know, I was slightly flat, that sort of a thing. But it's amazing that, I mean, singing is a technique and it's a craft and it's an art form and it's something that you have to practice and really get into. And be persistent about, because I have a lot of people come up to me at shows and go, I can't carry a tune. I could never be a singer. You know, I'm like, if I can do it, you can do it. I mean, I did it just through just deciding I was going to do it and then studying it. It's like guitar or anything else, you know, you can learn. You can learn how to sing. And I don't know. I hope everybody should sing. It's an amazing thing. It's an instant mood booster, you know, even singing the blues, you know, it just sing. It's incredible what just the physical thing of singing will do for your body and for your mood. So
0: it's pretty hard to be angry if you're singing. You might be sad,
1: yeah.
0: But it's pretty hard to be angry.
1: Well, even like, you know, hard metal rap, you know, or that sort of heavy metal, angry singing stuff. I mean, it still improves your mood.
0: Yeah.
1: Right? I mean, if you get in the car and you're like screaming your head off, I mean, don't hurt your voice, but there's the mom in me. You can't do that.
0: I know a therapist who suggests that if you're having an argument with your significant other, you should sing your points.
1: Yeah, that's never going to happen. I mean, really.
0: Why don't you ever wash the dishes?
1: If you're really annoyed with your spouse, there's like no way you're going to sing anything to them.
0: You're probably right.
1: Louise, so maybe an expletive. You know,
0: Louise Masri is here. She's in, from Massachusetts, raised in Tennessee and now living in Western Mass. And tonight she'll be part of the Berg Song series, now in its second season. Ben Shannon coordinating that along with the Sunburst School of Music in Squirrel Hill. Judith Avers is going to play too. I think we're going to have time for two more, if that's okay by you. What would you like to do next?
1: Well, I'll do the song that I wrote about the Civil War. It's about a specific battle in Franklin, Tennessee, which is just a little town south of Nashville. And the Battle of Franklin was supposed to be the five bloodiest hours of the Civil War, and where 10,000 casualties happened in one afternoon in just the backyards of two families, the Carter family and the Carton plantation. So I wrote this song about little Annie Carter, who was 5 years old that day. So it's called Leave Your Gun.

0: the Saturday Light Brigade, that is music from Louise Masri. And thank you for being here today.
1: Well, thank you.
0: Listening to you sing is just really joyful, and the songs are incredible. I finally got a picture of her up on Facebook. It took me a while.
1: Contorting my face in some strange way.
0: No.
1: Trying to sing a song.
0: It wasn't you. It's not you. It's not you. It's me.
1: I've heard that one before.
0: It took me a while, but I've got it up there along with a link to how you can find out about tonight's concert with Judith Avers. How can people get to your songs and itinerary directly?
1: Well, you can go to my website, which is louisemasri.com. If you just Google Louise Masri, you'll come across my Facebook page. You'll come across my website, my Twitter, all those sites. So I figure if you can't find me, you're not looking. It's louisemasri.com. And yeah, please come tonight. I mean, this is going to be really fun. You know, Judith is a great talent, and I'm really looking forward to sharing the stage with her. We're just going to have a ball. So burghsong.com. This is burghsong.com. You can get tickets in advance or, you know, come to the door or whatever. And it's 7:30 showtime.
0: Sounds like a great evening. What would you like to finish up with?
1: You know what? Let me check my tuning again. Sorry.
0: Sure. It's our last chance to talk. I want to thank you again for being here early
1: in
0: the morning.
1: Thank you so much. I almost didn't get here because there was construction on 376, and I just about had a heart attack. I made it somehow.
0: Yeah, it's can always plan for construction around Pittsburgh, pretty much.
1: You know, it's everywhere, isn't it? This song is called I'll Take You In. It's on the new album as well.

0: Louise Masri, thank you for being with us.
1: Thank you. I had a blast.
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0: So we've got 3 4-year-olds here. This is clearly Sadie's fan base. You're big in the 3 to 5 demographic.
3: I'm in love. The more fans, the better.
0: Yes. So it's nice to have you all. Have you ever been to a live music concert before? You're going to get to hear Sadie play. That's going to be exciting, isn't it? So I have a question. I didn't even get a chance to tell Sadie that we are going to introduce her, and then she's going to play her first song. So her name is Sadie. So can you, when I tell you to, all together, all at once, say, I'll tell you when, say, here's Sadie. Okay. Actually, her last name, do you know the word friend? Right? Being friends. Her last name is Friend. So what we're going to say is, here's Sadie Friend. Okay. So I think we're ready to do that. And Sadie's ready. You're going to get to introduce her on the radio. Ready? Here's Sadie Friend. 1, 2, 3. Nice and loud.
4: Here's Sadie Friend.

0: Yes, it's good to clap.
1: Thank you.
0: I'll bet you didn't think this was going to happen,
1: No,
0: Sadie.
1: And I'm so thrilled.
0: Isn't that nice? Now, I want you boys to know that it's okay if you need to get up and go to move around and everything. You don't have to stay. You're welcome to stay for the whole time. But sometimes when you're four, because you're pushing five, you know, you're pushing five right now. Sometimes you need to get up and move around a little bit. Sadie, it's nice to meet you. I've heard
1: nice to meet you as well.
0: A lot of great things about you, and I'd like to get to know you a little bit more.
1: Sure.
0: Where are you from originally?
1: I'm actually from Pittsburgh. I grew up in Dormont, and then moved back from college, ended up going to Dormont again. So
0: where'd you go to school?
1: Teal College. It's way, way up north.
0: Yeah,
1: not too many
0: Allegheny.
1: People.
0: And yeah. Actually, we're carried on WSAJ Grove City.
1: Oh,
0: so
1: nice.
0: It's quite possible that some folks you know are there.
1: They
0: what did you study at Teal?
1: I studied secondary education and English. So
0: no wonder you're so happy with children here.
1: Kids, I am the oldest of three, so I feel like I didn't have an option but to love children.
0: Now, you're playing a guitar, and normally I don't chat too much with people before we're actually on the radio, but your guitar was just so interesting, I had to ask you about it. But can you tell folks a little bit about it?
1: Yeah, it's a Luna. It's almost a three-quarter. It's a little smaller than a normal size. And the hole has a daisy around it with some tie-dye ivy-looking things.
0: It's really pretty, and it's purple.
1: Yes, it's purple, yes, which is probably the most alluring part. And then on the fretboard, it's actually the moon cycle, which I also adore. And then the head of it is also purple. So.
0: And you got that as a teenager, you were saying.
1: I did. I was 16 when I bought it. I bought half of it. I have to admit, I bought half of it. My mother bought the other half. But it was, it was the one that I wanted the most. So.
0: Now, I have no idea how your mother felt about it at the time, but there are a few things I have that I bought. In fact, that mic stand in the corner is one of them. I bought that mic stand when I was maybe 13 or 14, and I can remember my mom or my dad saying, "Why are you going to buy that? It's not going to,
1: Not going to last.
0: 5 years from now, you'll forget. Probably 5 weeks from now, you'll forget you ever had it."
1: Yeah.
0: And here, that guitar has lasted you through adulthood.
1: It has. And actually, as a late teen, I think I was 19 or 20, I wanted to sell it to buy a new one, because that's kind of how you exchange, how you get a new instrument is you sell one and then buy the next newer model. She wouldn't let me. She forced me to keep it. So.
0: That's sweet. Well, it is. It's it is part of you. So it's great to have. Our 4-year-olds have left.
1: Yes.
0: Bye, guys.
1: I don't blame them. I'd be bored with myself at four.
0: I've learned that. You had them actually wrapped around your finger. They were very good listeners. They're better.
1: They're very attentive. Yes,
0: they're better great. Listeners than some adults.
1: Agreed.
0: So, tell me about the song you played just now.
1: That song is called Kaylee, and that's actually about my roommate from college. She lives out near Philly in Lancaster, and we actually hated each other in the beginning, and then we became the best of friends. And because she lives 5.5 hours away, I don't see her as often as I would like to. I mean, you go from spending all of your time with somebody every day for 2 years, and then you see them sporadically every 3 or 4 months. So I wrote it about heading over to see her and just missing her in general. And it's, you think you're going to, start your adulthood with somebody, and then it ends up being that you're separated by all this distance. So I wanted to write something that explained how much she does mean to me, and that, it is hard without her, but I'm heading to you,
0: That's a great sentiment. It's funny, the relationships that develop with college roommates. I've mentioned it on the air a few times before. I was randomly matched with somebody. We ended up living together for 4 years and being very good friends. And you're put in these situations in life that often encourage friendships where you least, not where you least expect them, but just that are formed almost as much by environment than anything else.
1: Yeah. Honestly, if you were to have told me that in 2 or 3 years we'd be best friends, because we were matched. You know how they give you those surveys? You know, how clean are you? Do you do your laundry? You know? But I'm not going to lie. I'm slightly messy. I tend to leave things about, and she's a very clean person, and we had different tastes of music, and we just, I don't know. But then something happened, you just clicked, you know?
0: Those, sometimes that ends up being the best way. Yes. And actually, my roommate was a slob. I will not say I was like totally perfectly neat, but I definitely was
1: generally
0: on the neater
1: clean
0: side.
1: Yeah.
0: And we had a lot of other, probably as we got along in our time together, we didn't see each other as much because he was kind of a night owl, and because he was a computer science major, so he, at the time, that was the best time to do his work, was to be out late at night.
1: Right, yeah. And that's the thing. Playing music, I feel like you have no choice but to be a night owl. So I would be up until all hours of the morning, and she'd be bed by 9 p.m., but it worked well. We worked well together, so.
0: This is Sadie. I almost say Zadie with a Z. Sadie.
1: Oh, you know what's friend. So funny about that? I played soccer as a child, and you know how you have pictures, like team picture days with everybody? And they put a Z instead of an S on my little magnet for my mother. I'm like, I don't understand how you confuse it. I guess I could see it. So my mother and sisters joke. They call me Zadie sometimes instead of Sadie.
0: Well, you, like my wife, Ricky, who I think you met earlier, you are probably in the same category as she is, where if you go to a store that sells like little bicycle license plates for little girls, was there ever a Sadie?
1: No, there was never.
0: Yeah, and there was never a Ricky either.
1: I wouldn't imagine. Well, and my sister's names are Casey and Sarah. You can find Sarah at a gas station. You know what I mean? You can find something with Sarah's name at a gas station. Casey, on the other hand, she spells it with a K, so that's more difficult. But still, you could still get away with it. There was never a Sadie. You know, the only time I found something with my name on it was a little pin with a silhouette on it. Just because my name is older. It's an older name. Yeah. So that was – and I found it at an antique shop.
0: Oh,
1: that's
0: cool.
1: That's the only thing.
0: I still look for Ricky,
1: of
0: whatever
1: course,
0: I'm thinking, one of these days. Someday.
1: I'll always look, but I'll never find one.
0: Sadie Friend is who you're listening to. Friend spelled like the German word for friend, F-R-E-U-N-D. But based on your grandparents' preference, friend is the pronunciation.
1: Yes.
0: And let's get you to do another song. Sure. Do you want to tell us a little bit about it before you play?
1: Yeah. The next song I'm going to play is called Home. And that I wrote coming back from North Carolina from vacation with my family. And I hit the West Virginia mountains. You know, you can tell as soon as you get into West Virginia and it just feels like, oh, I'm home, you know? So I wrote it about just that feeling of home. Now I'm playing for the mountains.

0: Sadie, friend here at the Saturday Light Brigade, you have a beautiful voice,
1: and you
0: sound to me like somebody who was probably singing when you were three or four or five
1: yes.
0: and just never stopped. Am I right?
1: Yeah, I drove my family insane with my singing, and it got even worse when I started teaching myself how to play guitar at 15 and 16. So I probably sang before I spoke.
0: How did you feel about singing out and in front of people? Were you comfortable doing that at young age?
1: What's really weird is that I don't particularly enjoy being the center of attention. So it was very interesting as a teenager to try and get out and be in front of people and be the center of attention for at least 3 minutes. I didn't really enjoy it in that sense. But as a kid and as a teenager, I enjoyed people in general. So it was easy because I'm good at talking to people and I enjoy people. But at the same time, I struggled a little bit with being the center of attention. It's a weird situation.
0: I relate to that very much. People might surmise that I would like to be the center of attention. I actually kind of like to be a big mirror.
1: Yeah.
0: I'm generally far more interested in the people I'm with than being a subject of of interest,
1: yes.
0: So to speak. Now, I know you've got an EP coming out. We were talking a little bit earlier about that. Sometime this year, you think?
1: Yeah, it'll probably be the next couple months, if not the end of February, the beginning of March. We've been working on it since August, and there have been some hiccups, as I'm sure you understand. But everything has been finished as far as recording goes. So,
0: and that'll be you primarily? Or
1: yes. Yeah, so when I first started coming up, like when I first started thinking about having an album or having an EP, I was like, I'm just gonna sing and I'm just gonna play guitar and that'll be the songs. But then I got involved with this guy Ben Nicholson, who has become a good friend of mine. He had all of these grand ideas, you know, drums, bass, violin, organ, all these things, and I mean, it sounds wonderful what he's come up with. So, I mean, I appreciate him for pushing my boundaries as far as that's concerned, and it'll be a full sound. But like the first song I played, Kaylee, I couldn't play that separately. I couldn't play it on guitar and sing it. I had to do it together.
0: Mm-hmm.
1: So we just recorded it, me singing and playing guitar. So I did get that satisfaction. But a lot of the songs will be with a more full sound. So
0: that's a tough process to go through.
1: Oh my gosh.
0: And, it's
1: yes.
0: very finding the right person to collaborate with.
1: Mm-hmm.
0: And also, I would think at least knowing when to let go.
1: Right.
0: And you're still in that process right now, I think, knowing when, yes, that mix will do. That's just fine.
1: Yeah, the good thing about Ben is we have the same ideas as far as sound is concerned and what we want it to sound like. It was a little bit of a struggle in the beginning finding somebody who would work with me and let me be bossy if need be, you know. So it was interesting in the beginning to find someone, because you know you have friends and you have people who record and do sound engineering for a living.
0: Now Sadie has 75% of the letters needed to spell diva. I don't mean that.
1: I'm not trying to say it. Yet.
0: No.
1: I can for sure be a bossy force to be reckoned with.
0: Well, you should be. I mean, I don't know if it's Ben, right?
1: Yes, Ben.
0: If he said this to you, but I'm sure he would much rather work with somebody who has a sense of what they want.
1: Right, yes, instead of having to, yes, yeah, that's a good point. I didn't think about that.
0: Yeah, but so I vindicate, you know, you have my complete vindication, as if you need it, but or validation is probably a better word.
1: For the workout, yeah.
0: We'll talk a little bit about how folks can hear you after your next song,
1: sure.
0: If, you know, where you're playing out and what you're up to, but why don't we get another song from that pretty guitar and that beautiful voice. What would you like to do next?
1: I'll play

0: Sadie Friend, that's a beautiful song.
1: It's definitely one of the more intense ones that I've written.
0: Well, it's also, it takes a lot of skill. I mean, you're singing a song from a man's point of view, but also that's a song of a lot of depth. And it's the kind of song you want to listen to over and over again and sort of interpret it. We did link to your Facebook page, and
1: yes.
0: Do you have a website as well?
1: I do, yeah. It's Sadie Song as well.
0: And are you putting your lyrics up?
1: I should be, and I've been meaning to, but a couple of my friends have told me not to, just because it's something different when you read them versus when
0: sure.
1: you listen to them.
0: Yeah.
1: You know, and because I usually write a little more like my lyrics are a little more complicated, and there's the whole story generally associated with it, that it's better to hear it from me and then to maybe talk about it or hear it again to listen to the lyrics.

0: make sure you pick up all the lyrics and stuff. So I don't know. I'm torn between two. I do want to, just because I feel like I'm a writer first versus a musician. Because I began writing when I was probably 12 or 13, when I really started to enjoy it. And I didn't start writing music or playing music until I was 16 or 17. You know, I'd sing all the time, but I'd be singing other people's songs and stuff like Matchbox 20 and Celine Dion, whatever my mom had in the car, you know.
1: Did you have a hairbrush?
0: Yeah, I had a I did. A pretend Grammy on my shelf, yes. So I never really got into making something that I could play or sing until I was older. So writing for me always came first, and I'm always torn about sharing the words. I don't know.
1: It's a super personal decision. I know. I suspect your album will be produced in a way that you can clearly hear the words, and sometimes it's hard to depend. Sometimes people almost deliberately choose to bring their lyric to sort of hide beneath the orchestration as they sing.
0: Yeah, I'm not going to lie. I have an issue with enunciation.
1: Yeah, with wanting to be good enunciation.
0: I want to be able to sing clear, but For some reason, I can't.
1: Oh, you sound great.
0: I can't enunciate enough when I sing. A friend of mine, who I believe you've had on the show, Amy Mellison.
1: Sure.
0: Or Amy. Yes. She always harps on me about enunciating my words when I sing out, and I work on it. But you know, it's a good point. Sometimes it's better if you don't, or it's on purpose.
1: Yeah, you're going to be your own worst critic. I think the lyric. I don't know. It's clearly, you know, a very personal choice. I know I always like to know what the lyrics are as somebody who plays songs on the radio, because it helps me understand the song better.
0: Yeah.
1: I think as a listener, it sometimes helps me. Maybe you publish them, but you don't be super easy about it. You like force folks to download a PDF or something. I'm not sure. But your songs are just really poetic. And
0: thank you.
1: That's something to think about. Maybe you should just have to listen to them a few times.
0: Well, I find it interesting. A lot of my friends will type out their lyrics on their phone or on their computer or anything. And they're like, anytime I go to show them a new song that I've written, it's always on some scrap piece of paper on the back of a menu or some kind of folder from work or something.
1: That's your process.
0: Yeah, that's everyone has their own. I'm kind of old school in that, I guess.
1: Yeah, there's something about, you know, actually writing,
0: pen to paper. It's an experience of its own. I think
1: it sure is. You can go to Sadie's website, which is it Sadie Front?
0: No, it's Sadie's Song.
1: We did link to it. Sadie
0: Song. SadieSong.weebly.com.
1: SadieSong.weebly.com. I'm pretty sure we linked to it from slbradio.org. I know we linked to your Facebook page as well. By the way, somebody named Chris said hello, K-R-I-S.
0: Oh, yes, that's my mother.
1: I figured.
0: Hi, Mom.
1: she said hello and how great you sound. And
0: she's biased, but thank you.
1: Well, she's right, too. This is pretty much our last chance to chat. You've got one more song, I think.
0: Yes, I do.
1: And is there anything we haven't talked about that you want to? Oh, we were going to talk about gigs and where you're playing next.
0: Oh,
1: and
0: sure,
1: I didn't
0: get
1: a chance to ask you.
0: Oh, yeah. I'm actually I'm playing tonight at Hambones. I threw together the most random, wonderful people that I could possibly think of and put them in a show. It's called Hodgepodge at Hambones. It's a late one. It starts at 9 and I'll go to 1, but there are a bunch of comedians and musicians I'll probably play, and there might be a drag queen that shows up and does a song or two. And then I have a show at Club Cafe February 16th that I'm excited for. I'm playing with a buddy of mine from high school, and another friend of mine, Will Jurgens, our PM Mirror. So,
1: excellent.
0: Yeah.
1: And you're a Keystone Oaks girl?
0: I actually, we... unfortunately, we moved from Dormont to Upper St. Clair when I was going into high school. So the majority of my childhood was spent in Dormont. And then when I was, I believe, 15, we moved to Upper St. Clair, and I did the last couple years.
1: Oh, so you lost a lot of friends.
0: Yeah, it was okay. Like I said, I like talking to people.
1: Yeah.
0: So it really wasn't too much of a struggle for me. But I just enjoyed hanging out with anybody. So, and I played sports, so I had to have friends.
1: What did
0: of
1: you
0: some
1: play?
0: Kind. Oh gosh, I played basketball, soccer, softball, and I swam in the summers. I think that's four. Oh, and
1: yeah.
0: I played tennis too. Oh gosh, I was awful at tennis.
1: You played.
0: I know. Well, I still play softball and soccer, just for a beer league, you know, with some friends. But yeah, I played quite a bit in high school and hung out with everybody. So,
1: what's been really nice to get to know you.
0: Yeah.
1: Let us know when the EP comes out.
0: I will.
1: And if you're looking to learn more about Sadie, it's Sadie, spelled the usual way, then FREUND. Friend is Sadie's pronunciation, but FREUND. So you can find her online. I think if you just type Sadie Friend of Pittsburgh, she'll show up in a search engine. What would you like to finish up with?
0: The last song I'll play is called Colorado, and that seems to be everyone's favorite. It's about an ex of mine who moved to Colorado all of a sudden, you know, out of the blue. So I spent 3 months cooped up coming up with something to exemplify how I felt, and everyone seems to think I did a good job doing it. So it's called Colorado.

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1: Well, you were due to be here in person. We had talked about this months ago, and as the fates may be, this is the way it ends up being. You have a brand new CD that just came out last month, and I'm hoping we can introduce people to your music. You sound great from a distance, and we'll talk a little bit in between the songs. What would you like to start out with?
2: Well, just basically saying thank you for having us on here. You know, a lot of people have been affected by the circumstances that are going around, and this is really the best way for us to be able to introduce people to our music, or it showcase our new album to people who are already fans, and who thought the revival of live radio, this is going to be what it takes to have that.
1: Well, it's
2: just people sitting at home.
1: Well, yeah, it's great. You're playing parlor music from afar, and I'll let you take it away and listen along with the rest of our audience too. Here's Mark Mandeville and Rayanne Richards.

0: Mark Mandeville and Rayanne Richards. Mark and Rayanne, live from Massachusetts. What city are you guys in, or town?
1: We live in Webster, which is just south of Worcester. We like to say the bottom of the middle.
0: The bottom of the middle. Yeah.
2: It's so interesting to us, because we were actually introduced to your program from, we said hi to him before we said hi to you, Ken Connors. Jacksonville,
0: yeah.
2: Florida. He's listening in. And it's funny that, you know, we had to go all the way to Florida to meet you.
0: Ken had a great Mother's Day song out last week. And Ken and Cece and Tom are great folks. Tell me about the song you just played.
2: It's the first track on our album. It's called There Will Come a Day. And the premise of the thing is, I mean, all of the songs seem more apropos, despite what's going on in the world.
0: And this is on The Road May Rise.
2: Yeah, it's the first track, and the whole theme of it is that things that happen in life, whether they're good or bad, may have outcomes you can't predict. So, like when people pass away, sometimes we think nothing good can come from that, no lessons could be learned, but I beg to differ.
0: It's interesting when music, and I think this can be the mark of a really great song, almost takes on a different patina depending on the situation in your life personally, or the situation that the world finds itself in. The song kind of fits a little bit differently. Like songs, classic love songs, if you're in love, sound one way. If you're not in love, they sound differently.
2: And that's a good example of that.
0: Your album coming out at this time, which you never could have predicted, it makes it quite a touchstone. These songs are being heard in different conditions than you probably ever expected them to be.
2: We're always really sensitive to that, too. Is the song, or a song, is who it, you know, what it needs to be for who's listening to it. So we try not to say too much about what the song is, quote unquote, about, because what it's about for you, or what you need it to be, is not the same thing as why we wrote it.
0: That's art. Absolutely. I want to talk a little bit more about how you met and how you started, and kind of from there to here. But why don't we listen to another song? You sound great in Pittsburgh, by the way. The only thing that's lacking is being able to see you. The audio quality is great. So thank you for everything you've done on your end.
2: Well, we miss you too, Larry. But remember, your audience never can see you.
0: We have the technology to keep the pictures from coming, so, so okay. It works out. What would you like to do next? I think I hear. Do I hear a uke there?
1: Yeah. So actually, this is a debut for Mark on the mandolin.
0: Ah.
1: And it's a song that was a co-write with a friend that we made during our Live in Manitoba tour, and a lot of the lyrics were inspired and kind of written by my friend Alicia, and then I fleshed it out into a song. It's an unrequited love song, but you know, you never know. Maybe these two will find each other again someday. It's called Honeybee.

0: There you've got Mark and Rayanne, and we have a link to their website at slbradio.org, and I'll get something on our Facebook page shortly so that you're able to learn about their brand new album called Road May Rise. People have always reacted positively to your music when we play it here on the radio. How did you two meet? And I know you've been playing together for a long time now.
1: Well, Rayanne was a groupie of mine once upon a time. When we were much younger, I used to play solo at a little cafe in a neighboring town, Moonstruck Cafe, and Rayanne used to follow me around. And I, at the time, was trying to shake her off. at that time in my life, I was kind of just had it up to my neck with love, and I just didn't want to deal with it anymore. But see, what that turned into was 17 years of partnership, and we're sort of being affected by the circumstances in another way, like lots of people are. We were going to get married this year. After 17 years, this August, we had set a date and put a reservation on a beautiful wedding venue, and then had to reschedule.
0: Wow. There must be so many stories like that. And you just wonder, when all is said and done, how are we going to get all these extra weddings?
1: There's not only going to be extra weddings. I mean, there's going to be extra a lot of things. You know, there's a bunch of students that don't get to do their sports things. There's a bunch of students that didn't have to have graduation. Some that didn't have their proms.
0: Yeah.
1: You know, there's a lot of people's lives shaken up. And I think the best thing any of us can do at this time would be to listen to the stories of other people and really have a little bit more room in your heart for understanding what other people are going through, instead of being so quick to want what you might want right now, like Chinese food or a haircut.
0: I agree. It's I've actually, a lot of people, and I forgive me if you're listening now, you've heard me say this a few times possibly, but people keep talking about getting back to normal. I really don't want to get back to normal. I want to evolve. Don't get me wrong. There's things I do want to get a haircut eventually. But
1: me too, Larry.
0: There are things. There are things that have happened as a result of this that I'm actually learning from. While I don't want to stop meeting people face to face, I've had some really efficient video meetings that I know have been better for everybody in terms of not having to drive, park, and go through some of the hassle. And there have been I think we're going grocery shopping maybe once every 2 weeks instead of a couple times a week. For the most part, that's better. It's a little less stressful. So
1: I think a lot of the stresses in our lives have been cut out,
0: yeah,
1: and replaced with new ones that make us ultimately more contemplative. And I wish that to stick as well, you know, like what you said. I think I don't like that term new normal, because I think that harkens back too much about wanting things to be fit back into the shape they'd been in.
0: Exactly. And there's no, just as we were talking about music and how people experience it differently, the evolution that occurs is going to be different for everybody too. It's kind of like a reset in a way. That's at least one way of looking at it.
2: I really hope people listen to you. That thought really resonates with me. I've been thinking about it a lot lately while we take hikes in the woods. And how I hope that people realize how valuable it is to have the extra time with family, the extra time to get out and appreciate nature and have meals together and things like that. But then also there's another side to that. there are a lot of elderly people that are very isolated right now. So we need to figure out a way to safely still include them in our lives.
0: Yeah, and that can be, you know, phone calls. I know a friend of mine, her mom is in the same city, but she's sending her letters every day, in part just to be sure her mom, she's in an apartment, so she has to go physically and get the mail, you know, take an elevator, go downstairs. And she's sending her letters so that her mom, like, has some incentive to get up and move around and do things.
2: That's beautiful.
0: Which is, you know, a good method. Plus, writing longhand is a great thing to do. We
1: still an advocate for penmanship, huh, Larry?
0: Yeah. Well, I don't know if my penmanship is that good, but it's funny. Anybody who knows me, if you see a keyboard where the letters are unreadable, it's because I've been the one typing on it, because I will type emotionally, either very lightly, or if I'm passionate about something, I'll bang on that keyboard. Pen and paper lets you, you know, you can press the pen as hard as you want or as light as you want, mm-hmm. and for the most part, it'll still work. You here are listening to Mark Mandeville and Rayanne Richards. They are live in beautiful Massachusetts, Webster, Massachusetts, which, what did we say, the middle of the bottom?
1: Bottom of the middle. It's a beautiful day here, and I'm surprised you can't hear the lawnmowers because everybody in our neighborhood seems to be mowing their lawn. It's picking up after the last night's windstorm.
0: It was windy here, too. What would you like to play next?
2: I think this next song is a great segue from our conversation we just had. It's called Little by Little, and it's sort of about time. And I don't know, Mark, what else can you say about it?
1: I don't know. You just have to make small gains every day. You don't have to try to solve everything. You just have to try to make little small attempts at being better every day.

0: Mark and Rayanne in Webster, Massachusetts, and we're getting lots of compliments about how good you sound. That song's from the first album, right?
1: No, it's new on our new album.
0: I must have heard it enough times that it's sticking. It's funny.
1: We're going to call the album that, and then because our last album's called Grain by Grain, we really wanted to stay away from that preposition.
0: That song, another mark of a good song is sometimes it sounds, you're so comfortable with it as you hear it. Not that it sounds like another song, but it just sounds like a song that you already know. And the message behind that song and in it as it speaks to me, I've probably heard it on Road May Rise enough times that that it's already been worn into me a little bit.
1: Well, we really appreciate the opportunity to play these songs on your program, and I'm really glad that people are enjoying them this morning.
0: Yeah, Road May Rise is the new album, and if you go to markandrayanne.com, you know how to spell Mark and Rayanne. Rayanne is like, it's R-A-I-A-N-N-E. I was going to say it's like 75% chance of rain, followed by Anne. It's actually a beautiful name. I'm sure you've been asked about it before. Was there a family significance to it?
2: It's a made-up name.
0: It's a great
2: name. You know,
0: name.
2: My mom spent a lot of time reading through one of those baby name books, and she has this whole explanation about names that end in E are this, and names with an I in the middle are this, and I don't know.
0: Ah, a little, it's kind of like not numerology, but letterology, huh?
2: Yeah, I guess.
0: I need to quickly let you know that you're listening to the show that gets your weekend off to a good start, the Saturday Light Brigade Saturday mornings on a great network of community radio stations. Thanks for doing that. Mark Mandeville and Rayanne Richards are here with us live from Webster, Massachusetts. Typically, you'd be touring so much in support of the new release, and we were mentioning your impending wedding and what it's like to have to reschedule that. The logistics that go into house concerts and small venues and radio stations in support of a new release are not easy to knit together. I hope you'll be able to get out on the road again soon. Is that in the works, do you think, things settle down?
1: We did have our fall 2020 all scheduled, and then when we had to reschedule spring into any of the remaining openings in the fall, now our fall looks really great. And we would really appreciate being able to get out on the road, but we really have to take one day at a time and be open. I mean, something else we had to cancel was our 11th annual Massachusetts walking tour.
0: I wanted to ask you about that because I don't think that came up when you were here last. Can you tell me about that tour and how it sounds like you're hiking and playing. Is that right?
1: Yeah, since 2010, we've organized strings of community concerts across the state of Massachusetts each June. The concerts highlight and support local arts and culture. We invite local performers from the towns that we visit to be part of each program. And by day, we are hiking around with about 50 pounds of hiking gear and our instruments, and leading public hikes every day, working together with land trust organizations and trails folks. And this year, we were going to visit 10 towns along the Appalachian Trail, the section that runs through Massachusetts.
0: I just read an authorized biography of Don McLean, and he very early, very, very early in his career, did something very similar. And I think it was in upstate New York. It was sponsored by the state under a grant, and he just went from town to town. I don't know if you've read about that.
2: No, but we'll have to check it out.
0: I'll look. I'm pretty sure it was New York, but he did have I think his temperament is known. He's very much a perfectionist. I think he wanted to feature local musicians as you are, and they told him he couldn't. And then he said, "Well, I'm not going to do it, and go find somebody else." You know, willing.
1: Yeah, no one's really told us we can't do it, but a certain number of people have asked us whether or not it's a good idea, which is our favorite question. People just can't believe that we're doing something that might be hard, and also for the grassroots funding we're receiving. People expect that everything needs to be for the dollar and everything needs to be big. And nope, we're just doing small community concerts, walking with a group of musicians to each one, and getting to walk each day with strangers, young and old.
0: It's a great idea, and hopefully it'll be back once again. This would have been the 10th annual this year.
1: This would have been in the 11th.
0: Oh, the 11th. Wow.
1: And we've already rescheduled it to next year. So in cooperation with all the venues and organizations like AMC, Outdoors.org that we were working with, we all together were able to shift the entire tour, 10 dates, and all the walking logistics just to the same time frame next year.
0: What a great thing to do. Road May Rise is the brand new album by Mark and Rayanne, just released last month, available for you. We have a link to their website on slbradio.org/radio, as well as on our Facebook page, just posted. What's next?
1: This is a love song that I wrote for Rayanne. It's called Hand I Hold.

0: What a pretty love song. There is yet another beautiful song, Mark Mandeville and Raianne Richards. Did you write that secretly before presenting that to Raianne? That's a tough one. Like, how do you work out a love song?
1: I mean, we've been together for 17 years, and I think it's pretty easy to write a song about that. That just include all the things and all the meanings that we've accumulated over the years.
2: We also spend a lot of time together, so there's very little room for any secrets of any kind.
0: I know how that works. As I look at my wife through the glass and get ready to get in the car to drive home.
2: I mean,
1: we were once given some really good advice, marital advice, from an older couple who had, you know, we had asked them, how did you do it? How did you stay married for so long
2: to the same person?
1: Yeah. And the wife says, well, I didn't. We change often. It's just luck that we happen to like the persons that we change into.
0: I like it, but we always say get a really big house.
1: Don't go to sleep mad.
0: Yeah, that came up this morning. We were coming up with phrases and expressions that start with don't. You know, we all have to-do lists. Why not some to-don't lists? And it's amazing how many expressions and song titles start with don't. But it's also would be nice to make a list of just things you don't want to do, like don't worry about things you can't control, don't speculate, don't judge a book by its cover. Nobody said that this morning. We should have had that one.
1: It sounds like
2: you need to keep your don't list going.
0: Yes, better than a to-do list. I think you've got a couple more. It's tough because without seeing each other, we certainly have time for two more, if they're in ya.
1: The songs on this new album, lyrically, are heavy. There's a lot of words. We put the words, the lyrics, in our CDs. This is the first year that we decided to make a vinyl.
0: Nice.
1: So this album is also going to be released a limited run of LPs, 12-inch. And both of our CD and LP, the production has been somewhat delayed, but we'll have them both by the end of the month.
0: Who did the cover art? It's really pretty.
1: I'm glad you asked about that. It's Rand and I both work at a music school in central Massachusetts, Blackstone Valley Music, which has been closed since mid-March. And one of its students, a member of a family that we've worked with for many years, Eli Go, is going to school for art, and we had asked him to do our cover. He suggested doing it in a regionalist style, which he'd been studying in school, and which I had to immediately look up.
0: I was just going to ask you about that.
1: Yeah, it's a style that was like you'd see on a cover of a John Steinbeck novel.
0: Yeah.
1: It's when they were trying to sort of like beautify or romanticize the idea of the frontier.
0: Yeah, it's absolutely gorgeous. I hear some of that sound of the community out there now. It's not bad, but I can hear a little life out your way. Thanks to Mick, by the way, who just wrote to say how great everything sounds listening. So let's, do you want to do another one from the album?
1: We'll do, this song is called Winds of Change, and it features Raianne on the B-flat penny whistle.
0: Here again, Mark Mandeville and Raianne Richards.

0: There's a nice one with the penny whistle as Rayanne plays it. I think between the two of you, how many instruments will you typically have out when you are able to perform? It's quite a few, right?
1: When Rayanne and I perform as a duo, she plays electric bass and ukulele and penny whistles. And on this last song, she's going to be playing clarinet. And I usually am just relegated to guitar, harmonica, and have just recently started playing mandolin on a couple songs.
0: Yeah, that sounds good. I remember all those instruments from when you were here in the studio. Mm-hmm. This is going to be our last chance to talk, at least on the radio, for this morning. Thank you for being here, for making sure our sound check went so well, for setting up as you have. I hope to see you when that tour brings you to Pittsburgh the next time, if we don't see you on the road somewhere. And when we're on the road, I should say. Is there anything else you wanted folks to know about the

0: about your music. They withstand repeated deep listening. They're just beautifully written.
1: It's really nice to say. We might have to quote you.
0: You can do that.
1: Yeah, no, we really appreciate you giving us the opportunity. Like many artists out there, we are at home. Like many people in the world, we're at home. And heck of a time to come out with a new album. You can get our new album on our website, markandrayanne.com. And we look forward to being able to send that to you. We've had amassed quite a number of pre-orders over the last few months and appreciate any opportunity we've had to perform this music.
0: Well, thank you for being with us. And what song are you going to close with?
1: This is the title of the album. It was a song that I wrote for a friend's wife who had written a play, which was staged at the Factory Theater in Chicago. And she asked me to write the song that would wrap up the play. And that's what this song is, Road May Rise.

0: How beautiful, wonderful. That's the title song, Road May Rise. And here's hoping you'll take a look at Mark Mandeville and Rayanne Richards' website or Facebook page. Learn more about their work and catch them when they are released from Massachusetts to come all over the world again. Thanks to you both for being with us today. You sounded just great. Take care.
1: Thank you for having
2: us. Thank you.
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0: I'm looking forward to hearing Braddock Brothers. We'll introduce you to everybody in the band in just a moment. They'll play a few songs for you, and you'll get to know them. Here they are, Braddock Brothers.

0: Braddock Brothers, don't they sound great? What a great song. Let's talk to Jason Martinko, the lead on that song. Can you tell me about the song you just did?
1: That was a song we used to do with the band we had before the Braddock Brothers called the Jason Martinko Review. We were around since 1999.
0: And is that one of your own? Or?
1: Yeah, I thought so. Yeah. And that's on
0: the
1: last CD we put out called Loving Dangerously with the Jason Martinko Review. And then pretty much after that album came out, we changed up some band members and became the Braddock Brothers, but we still do some of the old songs.
0: Yeah, my memory, too, it's coming back to me a little bit, is the song you just did. You know, we could think that was, you know, a rockabilly classic from the 50s or 60s, but it's, you know, a contemporary rockabilly song that you wrote. And is that most of your repertoire these days, is Braddock Brothers, contemporary stuff?
1: Yeah, it's a big part of it, but we always like the old 50s and 60s music.
0: So how did you get into this particular genre? It's a great genre, and it's actually, it's never gone away. It's more popular now, but mm-hmm. there was a time when it was definitely the path less traveled, right?
1: Yeah, I guess. My dad always played in a band, so I kind of learned to play just from being around the house with him playing and stuff. When I was a kid, the Buddy Holly story and La Bamba were like on TV all the time. And I just, as a little kid, I just, for some reason, loved those guys. And I was writing songs about the age of 7, you know, trying to copy off Buddy Holly and stuff that young.
0: That's, Jason, where'd you grow up?
1: Braddock, North Braddock.
0: So the Braddock Brothers mm-hmm. makes sense. And you've seen lots of ups and downs. And
1: yeah.
0: It really changes in Braddock. But it's a great, solid community.
1: Yeah.
0: A lot of good bones.
1: Historic place.
0: And shredding the guitar on that last song at one point is Greg Brozak. And Greg, tell me a little bit about yourself.
2: So I'm the newest addition to the brothers here. I grew up listening to Elvis Presley, Ricky Nelson. Always loved rockabilly. You know, the Stray Cats, everything to do with that. So.
0: And are you where are you from?
2: North Huntington.
0: North Huntington.
2: So just outside.
0: 15146. I know my zip codes. Braddock. Is it Braddock or Braddock?
1: You could say it either way. Normally I do say Braddock, but with the band we sometimes say Braddock Brothers.
0: And then we have on bass playing today, Nick. I had to think for a minute. Nick Scuglia?
3: Scuglia.
0: And tell me about yourself.
3: I joined the band in 2007. So I've been with them almost 13 years. So I'm the oldest addition aside from Steve, our sax player, who's couldn't be here today.
0: And you're from Turtle Creek?
3: I'm from Turtle Creek, yeah.
0: And so you guys are all like east boroughs, east suburbs. And then on the drums, sitting away in the corner, is Zach Velas.
4: Velas.
0: Guys, I'm getting them all. Are you from the east suburbs as well? Or?
4: Well, no, I'm kind of the odd man out. I'm from a little town downriver, Wheeling, West Virginia. Originally, I grew up. Yeah, I've been in Pittsburgh about 12 years about now. Yeah.
0: Wheeling is a great town. Was the Jamboree operating weekly when you grew up?
4: Yeah, when I grew up, yeah, WWVA, yeah, all that stuff. And yeah, they still have the Capitol Theater down there where they did a lot of Opry shows. And so I grew up around all that kind of stuff.
0: Wheeling is a great music town. And
4: wonderful music town.
0: I know it's had its ups and downs, too, mm-hmm. but maybe 20, maybe a little bit more than 20 years ago, there were still three or four independent music stores
4: there
0: in
4: absolutely
0: Wheeling.
4: Yeah.
0: Watch this. I'm gonna amaze Zach. Doc and Chickie Williams.
4: Yeah, absolutely.
0: Do you guys have any idea who Doc and Chickie? How do you explain Doc and Chickie?
4: Novelty almost.
0: Yeah, they were like the first couple of country music in Wheeling, mm-hmm. and they owned a store right across from the theater. They were very nice people, And they were legendary.
4: I just found a Chickie Williams record here in Pittsburgh not that long ago, and I was like, wow, a little piece of home.
0: Okay. Yeah, I can't think of a married. They were like senior statesmen.
4: Jones and Tammy Wynette.
0: Yeah.
4: Earlier.
0: They were absolutely great. Well, nice to have you all here. Why don't we have you do another song, and then we'll talk a little bit about what's coming up. If you're just joining us, the group is called Braddock Brothers, and they sound great. It's nice to have some rockabilly here this morning. What's next, Jason?
1: This is another original. This is a really old one. This was on an album I did in 1997, 98, called The Soul Boy Album. This is an old one called Funky Boogie.

0: Let every note come out there. Braddock Brothers, you guys are really tight. Do you get together to play real often?
1: Try for once a week, but doesn't always happen.
0: where do you play?
1: At my house up in Braddock Hills.
0: Okay, that's a good because a band like yours sometimes needs to rent a storage unit or do something. Let's see. Headphones down. We can do that. A little bit less of me and the monitor. I can fix that. One of the not to be too inside here is my headphones are harder to drive than your headphones because of the style they are. So you'd think we'd have them all match, but they don't. I was going to say, bands like you guys, sometimes you need a little isolation to practice sometimes, mm-hmm. Depending on when you practice. Mm-hmm. But it's not like you're in your parents' house anymore. So, so you've got, for folks to hear you playing out, there's not much soon, right? You're just getting some stuff together, because I would imagine most of your gigs end up being spring or summertime, yeah. When you come back out. But there's a big one coming up, right?
2: Yeah, there is. Yeah, so just a few weeks ago, we heard of the imminent closing of Howlers in Bloomfield, which is easily one of our favorite venues to play. And they'll be relocating, and we jumped on it right away because. There was a show that we used to do there, long-running show called the Rockabilly Riot. And we wanted to make sure that we get one last Rockabilly Riot at Howlers before they relocate. So that's exactly what we did. And it'll be an all-star lineup of Rockabilly bands in the region. It'll be us, of course, Memphis Mike and the Legendary Tremblers, the Ben Dumb Trio, and a couple bands from Ohio that we'd love, the Whiskey Daredevils and Lords of the Highway. And we have DJ Poptone who will be playing old soul rockabilly 45s. So he'll be spinning those all night. It's just going to be a riot, literally.
0: So that'll be in July.
2: It'll be July 25th.
0: So watch for that. And it should be a lot of fun. Hopefully Rockabilly Riot will find a new home.
2: I hope so.
0: Got to believe that won't be too much trouble. Jason, I don't want to put you on the spot, but rockabilly and Pittsburgh, it seems to me, has a pretty good history in it. Mm-hmm. You mentioned your dad plays, and as I think of some of my radio disc jockey and dance disc jockey friends from Porky Chedwick, Mad Mike, and they would always have some rockabilly in there in addition to some of the other sounds. Mm-hmm. Do you have a sense of like how your dad came by the music, or just the heritage bit?
1: Yeah, I guess really it was probably seeing Elvis on the Ed Sullivan Show is really probably what it was.
0: Yeah.
1: And my grandfather was also a huge Elvis fan. Collected all the records and memorabilia and stuff. So, yeah, I think that's where it kind of started. And then start learning about the other guys, Jerry Lee Lewis and Chuck Berry. And
0: well, I think, too, I hate to overanalyze, but there's kind of a blue-collar, hard-working sensibility to rockabilly, right? Because,
1: yeah.
0: I mean, it's a workout to play, and it's also a really accessible, relatively simple to listen to. I don't know how simple I would say it is to make. It's probably you can make what you will of it. I mean, you guys are playing your fingers off as you play.
2: Yeah.
0: And it's fun to watch you play.
2: I can attest to actually how complex it can be, just because of Jason really taught me rockabilly. I really didn't know much about it until I started playing with him. And at that time, I was playing, punk and heavy metal type music. And I thought that was complex and difficult to play. And I really enjoyed playing it because of that reason. And when I joined up with these guys, I'd listen to some rockabilly tunes. We're like, okay, I can nail this. You know what I mean? And I started playing with them. I was like, man, so this is a lot more difficult than I thought. And then I ended up just loving to play it. And that's
0: this is Nick on bass. Was it the speed or the thump?
2: I'm not sure how to describe it. I think what I loved about it most was how important the bass parts were in the rockabilly music. Which, I'm a bassist, so I'm going to say that, bass is always important. But rockabilly in particular, it's very important.
0: You're right. It's the heartbeat, or almost like the engine behind it. Because if you don't have the, it's gonna not seem like what it should seem. Not that bass is unimportant in other genres, but you're right. I never thought about that.
1: Yeah, the rhythm really is the backbone to it.
0: Yeah. Well, it's good to have these guys here, Braddock Brothers. I put a picture of all four of them up on our Facebook page, along with a link to their page so you can follow what they're up to. After the next song, we'll talk a little bit about recordings of theirs that you might want to find. What is the next song you'd like to do?
1: Something Good. This is another original called Something Good. And when we started out as the Braddock Brothers, after changing the Jason Martinko review name, we kind of started playing bluegrass for a while, and we changed instruments, and I was playing mandolin, and Nick on bass was playing guitar. And so we kind of wrote some bluegrass songs. And now this is one of the ones we wrote as a bluegrass song, but now we've rewritten the music to it to be more rockabilly.
0: And that's your drummer's influence, bringing the bluegrass of West Virginia out here.
1: So we're going to try this. We haven't done it this way very many times, but we're going to give it a go here. This is an original called Something Good.

0: What a fun song. I wanted to come in there over the end, especially just to give Zach somebody to play with. I was gonna come in the end. I thought we had something good. You can do a little talking part there at the end. That's a great tune. And, you know, I looked down for a minute as he started. I think, was that Jason and Greg harmonizing, or were all three of you singing?
1: Nope, just them two.
0: Just you two. Okay. Okay. I thought it might be you. So there's a reason we had your mic turned off before, is what you're saying.
2: I keep unplugging it, and you guys keep plugging it back in.
0: You guys sounded good. I mean, that harmony, I wasn't expecting that. You sounded great.
3: Thanks a lot.
2: Thank you.
0: I wasn't expecting that. You sounded great. That's don't take that out of context. I wasn't expecting
2: we
0: the
2: get
0: harmony.
2: That a lot.
4: Yeah, we learned to sing harmony doing the bluegrass stuff. We had never done it before, and when we started that, we learned three-part harmony. Usually Steve's the third voice. We couldn't be here today.
0: Yeah, actually, he just I think he's listening because he just liked the photo of you guys that we put up there. Steve plays saxophone, and that has got to be a neat sound when the five of you are here. He's keeping his germs to himself. We appreciate that. So how can folks get your music? Do you have? I know you have at least one release, right?
4: We have a single out right now that's off of a movie soundtrack, and it's available on iTunes.
0: That's excellent.
4: Pretty much every
0: all the standard
4: Spotify, Amazon, Pandora.
0: If you get a million downloads, you might get like $5.
4: Right. I haven't seen a penny yet. So.
0: It's I forget the musician, somebody who I'm marginally close to. I can't remember who it was, but the pay scale is way out of whack for that. This person, I mean, had. You know, tens of thousands of downloads and got a check for like $25 or something.
4: I believe it.
0: They need to figure that out. But you guys have to be great live, I'm sure. And when you're on stage in July for the Rockabilly Riot, that's going to be a lot of fun. It's the kind of band that, I don't know, it makes you feel good. It's pretty hard not to smile and not to tap your foot. With rockabilly tunes. What would you like to do next?
2: Talk about Joe?
4: Yeah.
0: Joe?
4: Yeah, so there's an old soul singer named Joe Tex from the 60s.
0: Yeah, you were mentioning him earlier as you were warming up. Mm-hmm. And are you doing some tribute shows?
4: Yeah. I wrote a book about Joe Tex's life and music, and it's available on Amazon now. It's called Hold What You Got, The Joe Tex Story.
0: And what prompted you to write about him? He must be an inspiring
4: figure. Big influence. I loved him for like 20-some years and collected all his stuff just to, you know.
0: Also a guitarist?
4: Mainly just a singer.
0: Mm-hmm.
4: But he's a songwriter. I like a lot of his writing and stuff. And I just always followed him, always was collecting all his records and trying to find out any little bit of piece of information I could find about him out of old magazines from the 60s and stuff. And one day I just realized I had all this information I'd gathered. I said, I could probably make a book out of this. And no one ever wrote a book about him. And he's barely mentioned in any, like, soul music history books. Just because he's kind of an unknown guy.
0: When did he, do you know roughly when he was born and when he passed?
4: He was born, like, in the 30s and passed 1981.
0: Wow, so somewhat of a short life. Mm-hmm. And I know him. I know his name. I know his voice. I don't know much more about him.
4: But he was a main rival of James Brown. They had some issues, the two of them, for the title of Soul Brother Number One. And at the time, Joe was just about as big as James Brown, but they always kind of had this rivalry.
0: Did he have any major hits?
4: His biggest song is called I Gotcha, which is a 70s funk song, and they used it in Reservoir Dogs, which is where I first heard it and then went and looked him up from hearing that song.
0: So he, given when he died, he would probably have gotten bigger and bigger because there was a bit of a soul resurgence right around the time he died.
4: When the Blues Brothers came out and stuff,
0: that's a perfect, that is about the timing. I never... Never related it to Elwood and Jake, but you're exactly right.
4: I always loved his music, and I just wanted to have a book about him and a discography of all, because he recorded from the 50s through the 80s, so he has like a huge catalog of recordings, and it took me years and years to like figure out when this song, you know, the order of the recordings and stuff.
0: What was he? Where was he from?
4: He was from Texas.
0: I figured. Yeah. I didn't want to assume, so probably lots of little labels putting him on record. Is this song one of
4: his? So, we're going to do a Joe Tex song. We also did a concert. His son, Joe Tex 2, performs, and he came to Pittsburgh for the book release, and we backed him up at the Hard Rock in August last year.
0: How nice.
4: So it was real nice to meet him. And we're looking to do some more shows. We're trying to get into the Hard Rock Chicago. We just sent a press material to them. And there is a video of the entire show now on YouTube that you could watch of us with Joe Tex 2. It's pretty cool. So you can just find that on the Braddock Brothers channel on YouTube. And I guess we're going to do a Joe Tex song here.
0: Yeah,
4: like,
0: what's
4: we normally
0: it,
4: do.
0: What's it called?
4: This is called Take My Baby a Little Love. This is going to be a little bit weird without the saxophone, but we're going to do it.

0: Braddock Brothers with a song by Joe Tex. What a great tune. It's really fun to listen to you. I'm going to dare try to ask another question of Greg with hopes that his mic's on and working, which is just about your guitar. I'm trying to read the make. Is it Squire?
1: Yeah, it's a Squire. It's just it's a cheaper version of a Fender, but I love Telecasters, and this one just happens to be a little bit more hot rodded, I guess you could
0: yeah,
1: say.
0: Yeah, yeah. I'm not as familiar with electric guitars as I am with acoustic. Is it made by Fender or?
1: Yeah.
0: Okay, so it's like the Chevy to the.
1: The GMC, I guess,
0: yeah, the GM that. Series. You can't very well see this as you listen to the radio, but it's beautiful. I mean, it's gold, it's shiny. There's silver plate on it where the pickups are. It's really a nice instrument.
1: It's like a throwback to the early country with like hee haw.
0: Yeah,
1: you see the
0: yeah.
1: gold lamé where yeah. it matches the car. You know,
0: yeah, it's that like a Doc and Chicky guitar, right?
2: Head turner, right?
0: Yeah. Yeah, it's a nice looking instrument.
1: Thank you.
0: I think we have time for two more. If you got it in you, I don't want to overwork the band here, but
3: the original set list we had what?
0: 12 yeah.
3: I mean, it's tough without Steve here. He's a pretty important part of the band, but
0: yeah. Oh, you guys sound great.
3: We could play two more.
0: Yeah, so. You sound fantastic, and it's good. We mentioned your Facebook page. I didn't get a chance to look. Is that the best place, or is there a website?
3: Yeah,
0: Facebook's the best place. So look for Braddock Brothers or Braddock Brothers. Both will lead you there. They're debating the song. I always like a band that debates the song.
1: Absolutely.
3: Absolutely, yeah. And Breakaway.
4: Yeah.
0: Yeah. It's the friendliest debate I've seen all week.
4: We're always agreeable.
1: Which one first?
4: Breakaway.
1: Nice.
4: All right, this is another one we haven't done too many times, but we're going to try it because we like taking risks. this is an old song that was made famous by Irma Thomas. A couple other people have done it. This is called Breakaway.

0: There's a song that really shows off Jason's voice. You're a heck of a singer. I can only imagine what it's like with a live audience in front of you. People have got to be up dancing. I can't imagine they wouldn't be. It's been hard for me to not be tapping my foot or snapping my fingers, and I've kind of concluded that nobody can hear that over you guys. Braddock Brothers, the name of the band, and you can, if you Google them or search for them, I'm sure it'll point you to their Facebook page. We've linked to it as well. And it's just been so much fun to have you here. It's our last chance to talk before you play next. Not ever, but I mean on the radio. Is there anything that you might want to mention that I didn't get a chance to ask? You're welcome if you're playing in other bands and want to acknowledge them or just anything. Hi, moms. You know.
1: Yeah, hi, mom. You know, just, you know, keep go like us on Facebook. Anytime we book shows, which we do a lot of them come up fast. And you know, we promote them mostly on there. And
2: anyone who wants to have us for a show, get a hold of us.
1: Yeah, just send us a message. That's usually how we work. I mean, we'll hound some people for some bookings, but a lot of the time someone will drop us a line and we'll go.
3: And I'd say just check out our YouTube page, too. There's a lot of videos of us live on there and stuff.
1: Buy our shirts.
3: Yeah, we got shirts. And we have old CDs from the Jason Martinko Review, which is the old band.
0: And, they still work, you know. Yeah. They still play. I'll say get well, Steve Jacobs. We miss seeing you today.
3: We miss you, Steve. Yeah.
1: Hopefully we can we were going to ask maybe, you know, we can do a Braddock Brothers Part 2 and get Steve in here someday. You know?
0: Absolutely. It'd be great. And Steve's fine. I'm sure he just has maybe the flu, maybe a cold, something like that.
1: But he's a big fan of the show, too. He's pretty bummed he couldn't be.
0: Yeah, Steve's a good guy. So what do you guys want to close up with?
3: So this is another one off our last album with the Jason Martinko Review called Loving Dangerously. This is a song called The World's Greatest Sinner. This is one we still do with the Braddock Brothers all the time.

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1: Today we're pleased to have a pop-up guest. We like to call attention to Chatham Baroque's Peanut Butter and Jam sessions for preschoolers and families, and there is one happening in 1 week, February 10th at Calvary Episcopal Church. And before we talk about it, we'll get you in the mood with a little violin piece here from Andrew Fouts.

0: Andrew Fouts at the Saturday Light Brigade. And tell me a bit about the piece you just played, please.
1: Sure. Well, that was a piece by Johann Sebastian Bach, one of my favorite composers, probably one of every violinist or every musician's favorite composers. A German composer who lived most of his life in Leipzig and worked for St. Thomas Church there. And so his responsibilities were to write music for services, teach the school kids who were attending the school there, oversee all the musical activity. And really, that was the center of music in Leipzig. So it was really quite almost a civic post. That piece was one movement from a partita, which is basically like a sonata. Sonata is an instrumental piece of music. And these sonatas and partitas of Johann Sebastian Bach, there are six, and they're all for unaccompanied violin. So the violin sort of, in, you say unaccompanied violin, but in fact the violin's sort of accompanying itself. It just means that it's not playing with another player. It's not chamber music. It's not orchestral music. It's solo music for the violin. But Bach's so ingenious and in his writing for any instrument, really, but he really masters how the violin can play different lines together and accompany itself in these unaccompanied sonatas and partitas.
0: And will the next Peanut Butter and Jam session feature other works by Bach as
1: well? Absolutely. Yeah, so I'm playing Bach because our next concert with Chatham Baroque and consequently our next Peanut Butter and Jam session next weekend is all music of Bach's. And I won't be playing any of these solo sonatas because we have a few people that we're incorporating into the program. So Chatham Baroque will be there, all three of us. So that's Patty Halverson on viola da gamba and Scott Pauly on theorbo. Actually, he'll be playing archlute. Kind of looks like his theorbo, but slightly different tuning. But we'll also be joined by Justin Wallace, who plays harpsichord. He's a keyboard player based in Pittsburgh, plays organ as well, harpsichord, clavichord, anything with black and white keys that you throw his way.
0: We were just talking about harpsichords earlier today. I don't know if you were tuned in.
1: No, I missed that.
0: But we had a puzzle, the answer to which was harpsichord. And we said, if you're not familiar with the harpsichord, it's the sound that spiders make when they walk because it's got that.
1: It does. It does. It does. A harpsichord's a fantastic instrument, and there's so many different kinds, and they can be played so differently. A harpsichordist is oftentimes just playing one line. You see that they have many, many keys to play, many notes to play that they play at once, but oftentimes they're just reading from one line, and so they're improvising everything above that one baseline that they're reading from. So it's so the harpsichordist's personality always comes out in their playing.
0: Yeah, my cousin built a harpsichord from a kid once, and I was younger enough than him. I want to say he was maybe 18 or 19, and I was probably 12 or 13. I was just in awe of his ability to do this, and I loved to play that. I knew how to play piano, and playing the harpsichord was just such a neat sound to be able to make.
1: It is, and it is exciting to think that you actually can build one. I mean, they sell kits really, for really good instruments, not just some sort of toy instrument that you put together. Of course, it's quite a commitment to do that, but it comes with a full blueprint and set of instructions, and you know, you probably need some basic wood shop tools or access to them, but one can put together a harpsichord.
0: Yeah, I remember a little bit about his construction of it, but I'm sure it has to be done with a lot of patience.
1: Yeah, I think so. It's not necessarily, I think, for me.
0: No.
1: I like instant gratification. But also on our program next week is a recorder player. Many, many, many people are familiar with recorder, particularly the plastic Suzuki versions, and we all tend to learn them in third or fourth grade thereabouts, if you are going to. But the earliest versions are made of wood, and they're different sizes, and they can be played quite virtuosically. They were a real instrument that people wrote a good deal for in the Baroque period. So we're playing Bach's music that was actually originally written for organ. But if you think about it, an organist is always playing three parts, basically. The right hand, the left hand. Sometimes those are on different keyboards if they have many manuals on their instrument. And then their feet. So it's ideally suited to dispersing those parts amongst instrumentalists that typically just play one line at a time. So we're just disseminating box music, those parts in the three lines of these organ trios, which really are chamber music for the organ, you know, sort of for the right, left, and feet.
0: Very interesting. We're going to have Andrew play another selection. Now, the concerts are at Calvary Episcopal Church, Chattanooga's Peanut Butter and Jam series. Not today, but 1 week from today, Saturday, February 10th at 10 and 11:30. What would you like to do next?
1: Well, so that first piece I played was the first movement of the D minor partita, an Allemande. The partitas are all comprise dance movements. The sonatas have movements that you might recognize by their Italian names, allegro, adagio, presto. There really were two different types of sonatas in the Baroque. There was the church sonata or the chamber sonata. And the church sonata had the more formal Italian names, and chamber sonatas were dance movements specifically. So that was an Allemande, which is a dance in four, a slow kind of stately four. The next movement in the sonata is a Sarabanda, which is a dance in three with a strong first and second beat, kind of slow. And then I'm going to play the third dance in this sonata, or partita, actually, called the Giga, which is a very fast dance in a triple meter. So they're sort of, you divide the beat into triplets rather than duples.

0: live. Andrew Fouts here at the Saturday Light Brigade. That was beautiful, and
1: Thank you.
0: Really need to keep up as you play that. You know, we've never talked much about where you went to school and how you became the violinist you are. Did you start as a young boy?
1: I did. So in my family, we had to play the piano from the time we could until we left the house. So that was a rule. Both my sister and I took to it very much. And then I saw, when I was 8 years old, Itzhak Perlman, the famous violinist, and he was on Sesame Street. And I was just so enamored of his presentation. And he's such a kind man. And it came across, I guess. So I wanted to be like him and play the violin. And so that's how I picked it up initially. And I played throughout childhood, more or less devoted to it. But, you know, certainly was busy as a kid and didn't always practice as much as I could have. But then I really got serious in high school, and I went away to school in Rochester, New York. I'm from California, from Northern California, so it was a little bit of a weather adjustment to go up to Lake Ontario. And so I went to school and studied violin in Rochester, New York, and there was a professor, two professors, husband and wife, Paul Odette and Crystal Thielman, and they ran the Collegium, so the early music Collegium. And Paul played theorbo and lutes, and Crystal played violas da gamba. And they convinced me to join the Collegium, and I became instantly hooked with all of the composers, the music that I was then exposed to, and became aware that, in fact, a Baroque violin is set up differently than a modern violin. And there were all of these historical instruments that predated their modern counterpoint parts that I was completely unaware of, even studying at conservatory. So then I explored more and more of the music, was exposed to more and more live performances of really good musicians playing Baroque music on period instruments, and I just became totally hooked. So when I moved back home to California, I started studying more and more with players out there. And then I went back to school in Bloomington, Indiana, and studied with

0: sort of the godfather of American Baroque violin playing, I like to call him, but he's taught so many students, and he's just really quite the Stanley Ritchie, and learned as much as I could from him. I'm sure I could learn a lot more from him, and still do when I listen to his recordings.
1: And then what brought you to Pittsburgh?
0: Chatham Baroque, yeah. Chatham Baroque needed a violinist in 2008, and they put out a sort of a call, a search for different violinists, and I was fortunate enough to get the job.
1: That's terrific. I think we have time. We have about 3 minutes of radio time, so we're close. I want to be sure folks know that Chatham Baroque's Peanut Butter and Jam session is going to be exactly a week from today, February 10th, 10 and 11:30 at Calvary Episcopal Church. Uh-huh. You can go to Chatham Baroque's website for more details. Do you want to try to sneak one more?
0: Sure. I can do a portion thereof of Largo, something in major. I've been playing in minor all this time.
1: Oh, that's good.
0: Yeah.
1: And then I want to thank you very much for being here. It'll be our last chance to talk.
0: Oh, thank you for having me. Yeah, such a pleasure. And just one note about the PB&J, the Peanut Butter and Jam session. We're going to be in the sanctuary of Calvary.
1: Oh, nice.
0: It's a really magnificent sanctuary. And we'll have everybody seated in the choir pews. So behind, up sort of behind the rood screen, they call it, you know, that carving. And we'll have a demonstration of the big organ as well. And that's pretty exciting to be in the midst of all of those pipes above you, thousands of pipes.
1: Oh, yeah, you feel all the vibrations.
0: You really feel like you're inside the instrument. So I'll play one, just a selection from a movement from the C major sonata.
1: Great. And our thanks to Andrew Fouts. And you'll, if you're tuned in to hear birthdays, you'll hear those right after Andrew.
0: Very good.

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1: The two folks that are here to play are longtime Saturday Light Brigade listeners. We've never had either on the air with us performing before, and based on the sound check and the instruments, I think you're really going to enjoy this. It's a holiday weekend for a lot of people, and we've got some great homemade music to share with you. Join me now as we welcome Chuck Alston and Kathy Clark Hickling.

0: What a great start, and how great to have Chuck and Kathy Clark here with us. Tell me, there's so much I want to ask you, but let's just get to know each of you first. And why don't we start with you, Kathy, since you're here. Are you from Pittsburgh originally?
1: You know what? I was born and raised in the Pittsburgh area, and I went to Penn State, and after college, I went and moved to Washington, D.C., and it's like when I left Pittsburgh, it's like, goodbye. I love you, Pittsburghians. Guys are the best. But I didn't think I'd come back. But I met a fella in Washington, D.C., who was getting into the radio business in Pittsburgh. Coincidence? Whatever. Huh. And so the man that I would marry, Tom Hickling, his family ended up buying a radio station in Pittsburgh.
0: Really?
1: It was WZUM, then it became WPLW. Long story, we were kids, and his father had acquired the station, and then his dad, who would later live 20 more years, but at that time he had a massive heart attack. So we were 21, 22 years old, and we basically moved in and took over a radio station. There was no programming, and so we did a lot of live acoustic music, and we listened to the Saturday night, the Saturday Life Brigade.
0: May I ask about what year that was, roughly?
1: Oh, then everybody will know how old I am.
0: Oh, I won't do that then. Let me just ask, did you know my friend Mad Mike?
1: Oh, yes, okay. I adore him.
0: That's what
1: Mad Mike was our engineer, and he was the best.
0: That's
1: Mad
0: what
1: Mike's Moldies, I grew up with them.
0: That's I was going.
1: Yes, so he was an iconic fellow around Pittsburgh, much like my friend Chuck Alston, who, does anybody else know anyone from the Rockabilly Hall of Fame? I'm sorry, I don't want to do your job for you, but...
0: Oh, no, you can do my job. I've been here. It's Labor Day. I'm happy. Labor Day weekend. I'm happy to take the day off. I noted you're in the Rockabilly Hall of Fame. In fact, that's one of the first things when I Googled Chuck's name to learn more about him. He's not got the hugest internet profile. You got to dig a little bit. But tell me about you, Chuck.
2: I grew up in North Versailles. I still live there. But I went to college in Eastern Kentucky at Kentucky Christian College. And when I went there, I discovered Appalachian murder ballads and all of that rich heritage of folk music. And I always liked story songs. So I really got into it. Before that, I had played in 1959, I learned to play the guitar for the first time. First song I learned to play was Oh Boy by Buddy Holly and the Crickets. That was rockabilly, And then Bo Diddley and then Link Wray. I just moved into that kind of thing. But when I went there, I discovered folk music and also discovered this guy named Bob Dylan. And so all of these influences came to play. I made some records for the Bishop record label from here in Pittsburgh, Ray Bishop's label, and that got me in the Rockabilly Hall of Fame, of all things.
0: Wow.
2: But I didn't even know it. My brother discovered it online. He says, you're in the Rockabilly Hall of Fame. And I says, no. And then they had an induction ceremony down at Rosebud. And Mike Metzger, Memphis Mike, he presented me with a certificate, which now hangs on my wall. And my living room looks like the rock and blues and traditional music Cracker Barrel. I've got all these posters and all this stuff on the walls there.
0: You also, you were playing a cigar box guitar on that first song. And if you haven't seen one, it looks exactly like you might think that it looks like. It's a cigar box.
2: One's a psychedelic screamer.
0: Yeah, I love it.
2: It was built by Rob Robel in Florida. And I got into it. My mom passed away in 2016. And I had taken care of her, and she'd been in a nursing home for over a year. And after she passed, I ran into another Kathy Mullert. She was playing cigar box guitar at an open mic. And I thought, wow, this is really cool. Maybe I should check these out. And so I was at a bookstore, and they had this homemade kind of kit that you would put together. And it was very limited, but it opened the door for me. And then not long after, I bought this one because it had frets. The other was fretless. And I went up to Spiel's. That's up on Route 22 in New Alex. I went up there and took my cigar boss guitar, and I played. And Dan Spiel, who's the owner, he filmed me performing. And he sent the video to his son, Shane Spiel, who runs the Pennsylvania Cigar Boss Guitar Festival. And they hired me to come and play that August. So I'd only been playing Cigar Box for 4 months.
0: You mastered it.
2: And I didn't know that.
0: Yeah.
2: And so then I got on the program, and I've been on there for the last 4 years, and they just hired me for next year. So
0: that's amazing. If you're just joining us, the voice you just heard, Chuck Houston, along with Kathy Clark Hickling, and I want to be sure we get music in. Now you, I think it's the National. I can't see.
2: This is a Regal 1934 Regal Dobro.
0: Oh, it is a Dobro,
2: and it was. It belonged to a fellow. I pastor a church, my home church where I grew up. Well, in the 70s, I pastored up in Bolivar, Pennsylvania, up in the Westmoreland County. And this guy, his brother came to our church, and I heard that he had this this Dobro, and I wanted to see it because I was really interested in the resonator guitar thing. So we played one time. I had a National, which I still have. I played the National. He played the Dobro. Another guy played acoustic guitar. And 2 weeks later, he passed away. And his family said, you know, he really liked playing music with you, and we're going to give you his Dobro.
0: That's a that's an amazing
2: so this
0: thing.
2: This is a 1934.
0: So his spirit lives on through that. Let's take a listen. What do you want to play?
1: I was going to suggest, now the first song we did, Brakeman's Blues, it says Portland, Maine and sunny Tennessee. And as it happens, I went, Holly and Zinzi and I, who are in the audience, we drove to Portland, Maine this past summer to, well, just about a month ago, to go to a wedding. And so it's Labor Day weekend. Maybe people are on the road. A lot of people are driving. We thought we'd have a little geography lesson, always educational here, right, at the Saturday Light Brigade. So we were going to take you to Kentucky, where there's a blue Kentucky girl. Mm.

0: What a beautiful voice you have.
1: Oh, thank you.
0: A great song, too. That was Kathy Clark Hickling, along with Chuck Alston. It's a nice sounding name. So you guys play in a bigger group, too, right? You were mentioning a six-person group.
2: Well,
0: do you both play?
2: We were doing shows at the Beehive Coffee House, and once a month, and we had a variety of different kinds of people coming. And I asked Kathy to start coming, and her and I had done a couple other programs together. And what happened was we found these people who were – I don't know if they necessarily were homeless, but they were like vagabonds, you know, travelers, people who were
0: – Ramblers.
1: That's
0: rambling
1: right.
0: Guys.
1: That's right.
2: Yeah. And so –
0: Was this at the South Side?
2: Yeah,
1: on the South Side.
0: Yeah, I think I know some of those folks. So
1: we closed it down about six times. We had closing concerts.
2: Yeah, and so what happened was we got these guys to play because one guy played fiddle and accordion, one guy played the spoons, one guy played the fiddle, and another guy played the washboard. And then Kathy played everything. So, I mean, so we called it the Riff Raff because very strange thing happened to me. An open mic that I was attending, and I don't want to tell anybody who it was or where it was, but the thing was, they actually banned the Cigar Boss guitar from their open mic.
1: Don't let him get onto this. He'll go for the next hour, okay?
2: Yeah. So anyway.
1: You can't ban cigar box guitars.
2: I said, so.
0: I could see like in the old days, like drums or pianos from the opera
1: mama
0: stage.
1: Don't allow no yeah. Cigar box playing
0: yeah,
1: around here. I don't care what mama. I'm sorry.
0: So they banned the cigar box.
2: Yeah, they banned the cigar box guitar. So I said, I made the comment, I guess I'm one of the cigar box riffraff. And we picked that for a night.
0: I like it.
1: But you know what, Larry? The spirit of like picking up a bunch of people playing. I mean, they just wandered in. The Beehive was there. It's not unusual. It might be my living room. It might be your studio. Not necessarily your studio because you have to be quiet coming in. But Chuck and I are both drawn to this oral tradition of music. He plays songs from where, you know, he grew up and his dad in Kentucky. I learned, my mom would sing and sing and sing. My grandfather was a singing Welshman. And where people like to sing, musicians will gather. And that is the spirit of what we do, whether you did learn it from a guy named Bob Dylan, who wrote the, quote, folk music, or some of these songs that we're going to do and have done are from, they could be, have originated in 15th century Europe. We don't know because sometimes that oral tradition just, the links get lost.
0: What's music of the people, and it
2: right.
0: touches your heart and soul, and that's why, not to get on my soapbox,
1: no.
0: but we don't play a lot of quote-unquote children's music, even though we know that your kids, right, listen growing up. Because it's music. It's music that nothing against people, creating music just for children, but there's tons of music that can be enjoyed by every single person.
1: That's right. And yeah. and really, Chuck talked about, where he learned roots music. I had older siblings. I'm fourth out of five. And I don't know, maybe some got, lessons. I'm not saying that I didn't, but my older sister played guitar and we had a ukulele and she showed me chords when I was 9, 10 years old. And the kinds, at that age, the same age as my granddaughter is now, I was fascinated with these murder ballads.
0: Yeah.
1: So, even as we were practicing, I thought, maybe I should change some of the words, but I loved, Frankie and Johnny. I loved Barbara Allen, who said no to Sweet William, and then he died. So I liked that sort of thing that told the stories, as Chuck said.
0: No, I'm all for not sanitizing or changing those. If you're old enough to get it, awesome. If you're not, awesome. You don't have to worry about processing that information. And my favorite term for that genre, by the way, is the stab 'em and slab 'em series of music. That's I actually attribute that to the late Robin Bennett from WIUP in the very old days. Anytime they played a song like that, that's what they would call it. You know, you something bad happens to somebody, and then you got to come up with a tombstone for them afterwards. What would you guys like to do next?
2: We're going to do Wreck of the Old 97.
0: Oh, that's it. Right.
1: Yeah, he's steamed to death.
0: I didn't know that. Oh, yeah, I guess he did.
1: And for this one, can I do some show and tell?
0: Absolutely.
1: All right, I'm going to put my guitar down.
0: By the way, you're listening to the Saturday Light Brigade Saturday mornings on a great network of FM radio stations as well as internet radio stations and streaming services on your audio device of choice like TuneIn, Simple Radio, slbradio.org. You've got a blue bottle, a pretty blue bottle.
1: I do. And it's at one point in the song, Chuck's going to sing, the whistle broke into a scream.
0: That's mine.
1: That's yours. Okay.
0: I got mine.
1: You need, now, this has what's about half full, so we have to decide, does this sound like a train whistle?
0: Yours is good.
1: Well,
0: mine's a little sharp.
1: All right, so here's what we're going to do. I'm going to put a little bit more water into my blue bottle, if I can do it, because it's a bigger, oops. All right, let's do this. A little bit more water in.
0: She's, if you're not watching, we're transferring water. It's a little bitty blue bottle.
1: So. Oh, that's better. Isn't that better?
0: Yeah.
1: Because the whistle's going to scream. And if you...
0: What a cute bottle.
1: What's the old song? All we need is a drummer. People only need a big... Yeah. So...
0: You have cutlery. It's actually spoonery.
1: Okay, so... So to get that sort of train sound, we could get a snare drum player, but we're gonna go. You need your knee. All you need is two spoons that match.
0: Wow.
1: So now I said to your sound mixer there, tell me if the spoons are too loud. That sounds better for the train, doesn't it?
0: Yeah.
1: That's a better. Now, these spoons, if you're not watching.
0: Oh, you've got different series of spoons here.
1: Well, they came from my drawer, and that's the point. You can grab something from your drawer. They still make washboards.
0: Oh.
1: There are people that don't have electricity, and this was my grandmother's. It's from 1918. I know this because the serial number was on it. So that's the washboard. I don't think that sounds as much like a train as the spoons, but Chuck likes me to play for the... So that's the... also, don't do trains... Now, this I added, you know, when you come to a train crossing.
0: Oh, yeah, the alarm.
2: The alarm bells.
0: I'm fascinated that a washboard has a serial number, as if you were going to register it or return it for servicing.
2: Well, this summer I went to Logan, Ohio for the National Washboard Festival.
0: I'd love your life here. And the Cigar Box Festival.
2: They make them on the spot. It's the only place in North America they still make washboards.
0: Wow. Oh, there
2: Logan,
0: it is.
1: So see this National Washboard Company. This was in my grandmother's basement in Dormont, and when she moved in with us in Bethel Park in 1963, this came along with her because she didn't want to go down to the basement where the washer and the dryer were, so that's what she used. She did it in the sink, but yes, you can see the serial number here, and I looked it up on Google, and it's... It said that this series was made in 1918.
0: That's
1: so
0: fascinating.
1: And what's this? This is a very fancy one. It's larger than normal. And this board in the back, it serves as a resonator, so that the sound is less abrasive, if you can believe it. So.
0: And this company in Ohio, you were saying, makes them to order.
2: Yes, and you could. They'll make them while you wait.
0: Wow.
2: And the lady who owns the company. The company was going under, and she was from New Zealand, and she decided she was going to keep this company going, And they said that 40% of the washboards they sell are sold to musicians. The 60% that are left, a lot of them are sold overseas because they don't have washing machines. So they're sold in third world countries.
0: And maybe some people even prefer them. I could see just sort of through the years. That's fascinating. Artisanal washboards. They're made right before your eyes.
2: Yeah. So I think it was $22 to have a washboard custom made. You pick out what design you want and everything, and they throw it right together for you.
0: Well, it's a good investment based on the age of yours.
1: Yeah. I'm looking at my audience. Hey, Holly. When you were in the – she worked in a refugee camp in Zambia. Did they wash their clothes with washboards, stones in the river? Yep. Okay. So that – but they could have – if they had washboards, it would have been nice, but they did not have electricity or it would roll occasionally. So
0: So Wreck of the Old 97 is – you'll recognize the song if the title doesn't already – tell you.
1: The tune has been used a lot of times.
0: Yes, in many
2: different
0: ways.
2: My dad taught me this. When I was a little kid, he would play the guitar. He was kind of, during the Depression, a kind of Woody Guthrie type hobo guitar player. And he would catch the trains in the Pitcairn Yards, Pennsylvania Freights, and go to Detroit, where his sister lived. Well, he got caught by the railroad police and took to night court, and they said to him, "We've got your name on record. If you ever are caught on a Pennsylvania freight again, you'll go to jail for a year." And he quit. He quit hoboing at that time.
0: There he is.
2: He sang all these railroad songs. Now, this took place in September 27th, 1903, the actual disaster. And his song was written not long after that. So this is really a golden oldie. So we're going to do it for you.

0: Luigi.
1: My friend Steve, who's listening in Alaska, just said, "Is that a cigar box?" Looking at a photo from earlier today, and I was just replying to him, if you're wondering why my back was turned. What a great song. I found Rhett Savine, I think, had a big hit with that.
2: Well, the first guy who recorded it was Vernon Dalhart.
1: Oh, right.
2: Way, way back. And Red Sovine did it. Johnny Cash did a version of it. I learned it first as far as the words. I first heard my dad do it, of course, but I heard it on a record called Have a Hootenanny Tonight or something like that. It was an album of folk songs by The Wondering Five.
1: I, you know, never knowing this about my grandfather, my dad's dad, I was once looking through an old box and found a whole bunch of Red Sovine records. And it was, I wish I still had them. They were all 45s. Some of them were those back when albums really were albums.
2: You're
1: like,
2: right.
1: And, fun stuff. I want to be sure you know, if you're just tuning in, and Chuck Houston and Kathy Clark Hickling are who you're listening to. It's really an amazing, it's wonderful to have you here. It's delightful. And you're playing a lot of open mics, you mentioned.
2: Yes.
1: And also, I think there's a gig in North for Sales.
2: At the Broad Street Bistro. They just started this open mic. My friends Duquesne Slag, in fact, their drummer, Dave Blake, also plays washboard. And sometimes he's my washboard player. We've done duet things. And
3: never duet washboards, though.
2: I'm waiting for the day we can have stereo washboards, Kathy and Dave together playing.
3: No. That was – I just want to say that was – that's the first time I've switched instruments and tried to sing as I played, and I apologize for missing half the words. But I enjoyed putting that whistle in. I'm just saying. I'm not trying to.
1: I don't think nobody noticed it. It was just fine.
3: Well, but they certainly noticed the whistle, didn't they?
1: Oh yeah. I meant nobody noticed any lack of words or anything.
3: Just so you know, Chuck and I, we pretty much are. We play different places, and as he is a pastor, and you know, Sunday morning and Wednesday nights, you can find him there. And so, we get together for these kinds of things where it's especially the folky and the roots music. But I play to senior centers, and I play any place that people want to hear happy, uplifting, feel better music, even if it's the murder ballads that make you feel better, you know, but the Somewhere Over the Rainbow and Lean on Me and original songs that bring hope and that sort of thing. So when, as far as us playing together, there's we play it by ear, arc-de-arc-arc. So.
1: I already want you back here another time. It's real. Seriously, it is. I'm tickled with the songs you're picking, and also the just the whole package, the instruments, our conversation. Now, because Steve asked about cigar box guitars, and I'm quite sure Steve is aware of that. I think he was just confirming the picture. You were part of a world record-setting cigar box. This makes up for the venue that banned cigar box guitars.
2: Yes, certainly did, because we had at York last weekend on Saturday, the Guinness Book of World Records was there, and we had 263 people in the parking lot of the York Emporium playing the cigar box guitars. And we did... We actually had the mayor of York, who plays cigar box guitar. He was doing the vocals on this. We did Bad to the Bone by George Thorogood. And it's just amazing. You see hundreds of people out there playing that one song.
1: And this is York, Pennsylvania.
2: Yes.
1: Interesting that York. Now, I could see Wheeling with the Marsh Wheeling cigars.
2: I'll tell you why it's York. Yeah. This is where Shane Spiel lives, who's the king of the cigar box guitar.
3: I didn't know that.
1: And by king, is that his playing?
2: He's the guy. He's written several books on it. He built his own from a piece of wood from his dad's barn
3: years ago.
2: And so he has, in Spiel's Tavern up on Route 22, well, actually 119 and 22, where the two come together in New Alexander, they have the Cigar Box Museum. And you can go up there and see all these cigar boxes hanging on the walls. It's an amazing thing.
1: You're kidding. So you go and you get your roasted chicken and you visit this place and then you go to Keystone Park and see. That's amazing. So is the cigar box guitar somewhat regional to Pennsylvania?
2: No, they're all over the country.
1: Yeah,
2: the largest festival's in New Orleans in January, which I'm going to try to get to this year. But the thing about the cigar box guitar that's interesting is B.B. King, Lightnin' Hopkins, Carl Perkins all started on cigar box guitars.
1: Wow.
2: Because they could not afford a store-bought instrument. So they got an old cigar box, got a broom handle, got some wire, and they made their first cigar box guitar.
3: And it was a
2: Bo Diddley, too.
3: If I'm not mistaken, wasn't it post-Civil War where cigar boxes is how Ulysses S. Grant and everybody who smokes fine cigars had their boxes? And, you know, cigar boxes are nice and they are light and they make good sounding boards.
1: Well, when I was a kid, and you reminded me of this, Merritt Drugs was the drugstore in our neighborhood over on Brown Avenue, and we kids would look at all the cigar boxes in the glass window. They typically sold them one at a time, not to us, but we would put dibs on which box we wanted. We would give the pharmacist our name, and he'd, you know, Post-its didn't exist back then, but on the back of the box, he'd tape your name, and then when that box was ready, you could come and pick it up.
3: Oh, that's great.
1: There was one brand that by the time I was growing up in the 60s, mid-60s, late 60s, only one particular brand still had a wooden cigar box as opposed to a cardboard or press board. Everybody wanted the wooden box. I still remember the time that I was able to get dibs on the wooden box. And you had to wait because I think those had very expensive cigars. They didn't go through too many of them, but the payoff was great.
2: Well, there's a place in Southside where the guy sells cigar boxes.
1: Wow. There's
2: a cigar, you know, he's got a cigar store, and he has them outside for $1, $5, depending on how they're made.
1: Yeah, they're some beautiful boxes. We've got Chuck Houston and Kathy Clark Hickling with us. Gosh, we probably have time for two more songs, I think, just to keep things on an even keel.
2: Yours, and then we'll do Banks of the Ohio.
1: Oh.
3: Okay. All right. Well,
2: we both sing that.
3: Right. All right. So I'm going to do Hey Good Looking, and I want everybody to sing along. And if you're with your sweetie, I want you to look him, her in the eye and say, what you got cooking, baby?
1: And if you're alone, maybe choose a pet. Look at your cat or dog or the mirror.
3: That's true. How's about cooking something up with me? Let's do it faster.
2: Okay.
3: Hey.

0: Kathy Clark heckling with a little ditty. I'll bet she used to perform on WZUM back in the day. I could see her now. Do the names Amanda and Jason mean anything to you?
1: I love both of those names.
0: Amanda and Jason Russell are listening in White Oak. And right, hi, Chuck and Kathy. Yin sound great. Way to represent Amanda, Rachel Russell. Amanda and Jason Russell listening
1: to you. That is very cool. Amanda and Jason, yeah.
2: Jason was in a band with me. He was in a metal band called Bonfire Night, and he was in a rockabilly band called Red Lightning.
0: And I'm just looking to make sure. We have a lot of people watching you on Facebook right now. And if you're not one of those now, you can do it later.
1: How cool.
0: Yeah, we wanted to. Here comes the cigar box guitar again for you to take a look at. Will you come back sometimes, both of you?
2: Yeah.
0: I feel like we haven't even scratched the surface.
1: Oh, you haven't scratched the surface.
0: And I can't believe how quickly our time has gone. It's just so much fun to have you both here. You both have great voices and personalities, and I feel like great voices and great personalities. I'm not trying to put you up on the auction stage or anything here. Win a date.
1: Our teeth are good. Win
0: a date with Chuck and Kathy. But no, it's really fun to listen to the two of you play together. And also to swap some stories, too.
2: That's the thing that a lot of people come up and say, wow, we really like that you give us the background of what the songs are about. And the Banks of Ohio is a good example of that because is it a Pittsburgh song? Is it a Louisville song? Is it a Cincinnati song? Is
1: back
2: it a
1: to
2: Cairo,
1: our geography, yeah.
2: Illinois song? It could have happened at any of those places.
1: The Ohio goes a long way.
0: Yeah. Now, I remember Gene Ritchie did this, I think, and it's been recorded by a lot of folks.
2: I had the 45 by Joan Baez.
0: Wow. Oh, yeah, yeah.
2: So that was my first exposure to it. All right, this is how it goes.

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1: I've been excited about this for a while. Clint Hoover, Jim Spears, and Max Shang are here on a harmonica, upright bass, and guitar, respectively. They have a group that, you hate to describe a group as being in a particular musician's image, but Django Reinhardt is just fine in terms of a descriptor, but they are each fine and original musicians in their own right. So let's welcome Sweet Atmosphere.
2: One, two, three, four.

0: Sweet atmosphere live on SLB. What was that tune? I should know that.
1: Deux Ambiances, which translates loosely into English as sweet atmosphere.
0: Ah. So, Max Height, I don't think we've met before today, and I'm surprised we haven't met. Are you from Pittsburgh originally?
1: I actually grew up in Greenville, Pennsylvania, and I live in Sharon, Pennsylvania now.
0: Well, that's WSAJ, Grove City, is one of our affiliates.
1: Yeah, it's a great station. I love that station.
0: I'm so glad you do. Darren Morton, the station director, will appreciate that. Tell me how you fell in love with Janko or how this all happened.
1: I think for me, I thought about this. I think anybody of my generation, I'm in my 60s, if you're a guitar player and you read any guitar magazines, they would say, who were your influences to somebody like Eric Clapton or whatever, Jeff Beck? And you go, oh, Django Reinhardt, Django Reinhardt. Oh, who is this Django Reinhardt guy? And I think when I was about 18 or 19 years old, I had a friend, and her dad had apartments and had a bunch of records. He said, I'll pick through there and see if there's something you like. Well, there was one thing I really liked. It was Django Reinhardt's very last record, done in 1953, produced by Norman Granz. It was after his... it was when he was making his comeback, and it was actually recorded a couple months before he died. Well, I took that record home, and they gave it to me as a gift, and I thought, oh, wow, you know. And it was when he had his piano quartet with upright bass, and it was a little bit different than his

0: prolific recording artist. There is so much material of his to find, and probably including stuff that hasn't been found yet.
1: Yeah,
0: I would imagine. Let's hear another number, and then we'll have you meet, as you're listening, you'll get a chance to meet the other two band members throughout the segment. We'll also talk about gigs coming up, and I hope they're thinking about recording. Sweet Atmosphere, the group. Max Chang is who you just heard. Max, what do you want to do next?
1: We're going to do a Django composition entitled Swing 42, and he would name these after the year. So this was 1942. One, two, one, two, three.

0: Swing 42 here at the Saturday Light Brigade. It doesn't. I can't tell you how tickled I am.
1: He's smiling. And we
0: played. I believe we played Swing 42 this morning around. Oh, it's fine though. We played it around 6:20 or so. I think it was Tommy Emmanuel playing it, but it's so good. Let's meet our bass player, Jim Spears.
1: Hi there.
0: Do you know the song Benny's from Heaven, the parody of Pennies from Heaven? But I was looking and I couldn't find it this morning, but, you know, it's basically about a baby being born under rather mysterious circumstances, and they always say Benny. Yeah. It's the baby. Benny's from Heaven. Well, the subject of that song has the last name Spears, and I was looking for that song to play just for you, but I couldn't find it.
1: Oh, well, thank you for the thought. Thank you for thinking of us.
0: Tell me about yourself.
1: I've been knocking around Pittsburgh area

0: playing music for a long time. That's how I sort of came to know Max was through playing a bunch of different styles. I'm relatively new to the gypsy jazz style of music, but I played a lot of blues music with Max. I'm still playing a lot of blues music with Max. That's another sort of passion that I have.
1: Acoustic or electric or both?
0: Electric for the
1: Yeah.
0: most part. The introduction Max has given me to this music that we're doing today has kind of opened up a window for basically a whole genre of music that I really was not that familiar with before Max kind of introduced me to all of this. It's been an adventure. I feel like I'm learning every time we go out, and it's fun.
1: How bad? Are you from this
0: I
1: area?
0: live in Butler County.
1: Okay,
0: So
1: so
0: yeah,
1: you.
0: we're scattered around.
1: And
0: We're wandering minstrels.
1: let's meet Clint now. Clint
2: Hi. Yeah.
1: Hoover is playing harmonica, and I'll let you tell folks a bit about yourself.
2: Oh yeah. Well, I hail from Minneapolis, and in fact, I got this name from Dennis McCurdy. He calls me the Minneapolis Snake.
1: Snake.
2: He's actually written a tune about that.
1: A
2: So,
1: snake. Is
2: yeah.
1: that a good
2: I don't
1: thing?
2: know. I
1: Yeah.
2: don't know. It's kind of weird. Yeah, but it's cool. You know, so it's just sort of stuck. You know?
1: Dennis would never give you a bad
2: No,
1: nickname.
2: no,
1: So
2: no,
1: the
2: no.
1: Minneapolis
2: He's written a
1: Snake.
2: cool tune about it.
1: Yeah.
2: Anyway, so anyway, so I've been here maybe, I don't know, 5, 6 years, and back in Minneapolis, you know, the Twin Cities, I was a full-time.
1: Pittsburgh and Minneapolis.
2: Yeah, no, Minneapolis, St. Paul, yeah. And back there, I was a full-time musician for like 30 years, doing all kinds of stuff, whether it was studio work or playing in bands and teaching and that kind of thing. And then my wife got a great job at the Carnegie Museum of Natural History, and then I kind of tagged along out here and started rebuilding, getting involved in music and things like that.
0: And we're glad you're here.
2: Thank you.
1: Yeah,
2: Yes.
1: and
2: Yeah.
1: I think there's a lot of work in Pittsburgh.
2: Yeah. I'm starting to finally make some traction, get out there and get into some bands and playing some music and having a good time, doing a lot of different stuff. I'm a very eclectic musician myself. I've played in blues bands. I played in straight ahead jazz groups. I do a lot of. I really like acoustic folk music and pre-war acoustic blues and things of that nature. So I'm all over the map.
1: So you probably knew Django's catalog pretty well.
2: Yeah, you know, there's a really good hot club scene in the Twin Cities, and I was sort of on the periphery of it, but I was involved in it enough, and that you know, and some of the people I played with did a lot of Django work, and so I kind of got familiar with that and got on some gigs and started trying to be Stefan Grappelli on the harmonica, which is a lot big shoes to fill.
1: Well, the first time we were talking about gosh, his name's escaping me now, the
2: Oh,
1: harmonica.
2: David Nadich.
1: Thank you, David Nadich. And that was the first person I heard doing this kind of music on
2: It's
1: harmonica.
2: pretty rare, yeah.
1: And it is
2: Yeah.
1: amazing, and it's great to hear you as
2: Yeah,
1: you were
2: yeah.
1: doing the melody to Swing 42. It was just like listening, it's like a voice singing it, you
2: Yeah.
1: know, as you go through.
2: And there's a historical precedence for it. I mean, there were I've done a lot of research about the history of continental harmonica, and there were harmonica players, chromatic players, you know, the big ones that played with Django, and so there were some people that did that kind of thing, and yeah. So David's a fabulous musician, a wonderful guy.
1: Yeah.
2: We come at it from different perspectives. He's an amazing bluegrass musician,
1: Yeah.
2: and you find there's a lot of bluegrass musicians that kind of get into Django stuff. But I come out of it from more of a straight ahead jazz and blues kind of a background. So.
1: That's the beautiful thing about music is it if you would, you know, do we really need genres? It's just
2: Yeah.
1: whatever it is that you like, or at least in terms of deciding your own tastes and preferences. There's so much to explore. You're listening to the show that gets your weekend off to a good start, the Saturday Light Brigade. Chad Green mixing, doing a great job. Ricky Berger's here. I'm Larry Berger. And Clint Hoover's the voice you just heard. Jim Spears on bass, Max Shang on guitar. They're sweet atmosphere. And I'm so happy you're here. What would you like to do next?
3: This is a tune by Lulu Reinhardt, one of the many Reinhardts.
2: Oh.
3: And I had the good fortune of meeting Django's grandnephew a couple months back in February. He was touring and over from Koblenz, Germany, so that was a big thrill for me. But this is a tune not by Lulu, but by Lulu Reinhardt. The names, they have so many fun names. Y'all ready?
2: Which one is it?
3: Noto Swing.
2: Oh, yeah.
3: Noto Swing, I'm sorry. One, two, three, four.

0: sweet atmosphere. I did something I rarely do, which is put a video stream on our Facebook page because I wanted people to see you. I hope that's okay.
1: Yeah.
0: The very first substantive comment was from Mike Wagner, who said, "Is that Clint Hoover?" And yes, it is.
1: You know, Mike. Hi, Mike.
0: Yes, it is. But it's just, please, if you tuned into the Facebook Live video, go to slbradio.org/listen, and you'll get a full fidelity, beautiful mix of sweet atmosphere who just sound so great today. Do you guys get together often to play? I know you've got a gig tomorrow, right? Where's that going to be?
1: Our gig tomorrow is in Jamestown, Pennsylvania, at a brewery called Mortal's Key. It's up by the Pinetumic Dam up in Jamestown, PA. Very nice rolling hills, real nice countryside, and it's a nice setting for the music.
0: And are you do you have anything coming up in the Pittsburgh area or Western PA?
2: Yeah, actually. Let's see. Well,
0: Clint's got the whole Iditarod.
2: Yeah. We're at Beer's Pub, which is just down the street from here.
0: Yeah,
2: on Western.
0: What day are you at Jake's? That's great.
2: Yeah, Jake's. Yeah, yeah. And that's on. I think it's Friday, September 20th, 6:30 to 10. Or something like that.
0: That might get me out past my bedtime on a Friday night.
2: And then we're at Wolfie's, which is down at Market Square on October 19th, 8 o'clock. And for all those of you out of town, we're in October 12th. We're in New Wellington at the Farmer's Market in the morning, right?
1: Early in the morning.
2: Early in the morning, yeah.
0: And New Wellington in PA?
1: We're Westminster.
0: Oh, good. Yes. Okay.
1: Yeah.
0: Excellent. So there are folks who are listening who, in fact, we have a few listeners right in New Wilmington, which is terrific. Sweet Atmospheres, the group, we did link to their Facebook page from the pictures we just posted of them. Have you guys had a chance to record yet?
1: No,
2: not yet.
0: Okay.
2: No. Too early in the
0: Too early
2: game,
0: in the career.
2: Pretty much, yeah.
0: Well, we'll give you a copy of this and you can do with it what you will, including editing the interviewer out of it. What would you like to do next?
1: This is a tune by Dorado Schmidt. He's one of the patriarchs of gypsy jazz in France, and there's many of the Schmidt family from the Alsace-Lorraine area. Forbach.
0: There's a whole society in France,
1: society,
0: right? A Django society. I've watched some of the YouTube escapades of those groups.
1: An interesting little side thing on that, how did this music stay preserved amongst the gypsies? And they said because of cassette players. Record players weren't, handy for people that were traveling. So cassette players were like, so a lot of this music was kept alive through exchanging cassettes. Very interesting. But this is a tune by Dorado Schmidt. The tune is called Bossa Dorado.

0: sweet atmosphere. You guys are getting so many comments on Facebook and through emails and messages and texts right now.
1: Wow, cool.
0: That I'm not even sure I can mention each and every single one. Larry in Elwood City mentioned that he saw you, Clint, with Dennis McCurdy and Lonesome No More just last night.
1: Yeah,
0: and how much he's enjoying listening to you. Darren in Grove City is watching and listening. And as we're expanding our studios here, and one thing we intend to do is I've been dragged kicking and screaming into adding a couple little cameras to just give people a little taste of what's going on here. I literally was dragged kicking and screaming to do that. And we don't typically do this, but I wanted folks to get a little more exposure to you and tune into the radio as they listen, because this is a rare treat.
2: Thank you so much.
0: I don't recall a band. I mean, we've certainly had swing bands, acoustic swing. I don't recall a Western Pennsylvania, live group before doing this kind of music. Mm-hmm. Hot Club or my memory may be fading, but I don't think we've had anybody. So, Max, thank you for doing this. It's just amazing.
3: My pleasure. It's so much fun to see it coming to life. It's wonderful. I'm really enjoying this.
0: How do you guys get together to practice?
4: I remember I think it was down at the, I can't pronounce the name, Chupinos or whatever.
3: Chupino.
0: Oh, yeah, Chupino. Yeah.
4: And, I asked to sit in, and somehow we ended up playing a Django tune. Like, we played Nuage, and it was like, oh, you know Django, and I know Django.
2: Yeah, it was sort of serendipity.
4: Yeah, yeah.
0: Yeah,
4: it grew out of
2: the connection with blues music.
4: Right, because
2: there is a real active blues community in and around Pittsburgh, and that's kind of what brought us together. And then we found this is a common interest.
0: It is quite a feeling when you discover you think it's just you. I can remember walking through a supermarket once and hearing Swing 51 on the supermarket music, and it's like.
2: Were you shocked?
0: Yeah. I think it was purely accidental. I have no idea, but it's all of a sudden you realize you're not alone in some of the things you love. Sweet Atmosphere, I think the Facebook page is the best way to keep up, or are there some other ways? Excellent. Well, I want to be sure we probably have time for three more songs, if you would like to play that many.
3: Yeah.
0: We have about 13 minutes of radio time, give or take.
3: This is a tune that features Clint, a tune written by Django on his when he was coming back after World War II. And it's a tune entitled Hanuman, which people say was Hanuman, which would have been a Hindu figure. The gypsies coming from India 1,500 years ago or so. And then some people say it translates to a new man. Django was a new man, whenever he wrote this, late 40s. Anyhow, it's a very, very nice, modern kind of sounding tune that he wrote.
0: Yeah.
3: And,

0: sweet atmosphere. Max, if somebody was listening now, a guitarist, or really any musician who would love to learn to start to play gypsy jazz, any recommendations on how to do it?
1: They could come take lessons with me. And I would be happy to do that.
0: I didn't even know that was possible. That's good to know.
1: But that's serious. But with the internet now, it's amazing how much there is on YouTube. There's an incredible amount of stuff on YouTube. And when I was growing up, I think my first Django book I bought at Lamakin Music.
0: I remember Nick.
1: It came out in 1976, and I can't remember the author. But anyhow. And I bought it then. And I remember learning a couple tunes, and I do read music. But the one thing that wasn't in any of these books was the rhythmic approach, the rhythm guitar approach, which is known as la pompe or the pump in French. All this. So there was like no information on how to really play this. It's such a European style, and then it's even further, it's a gypsy European style. So to get to the point, though, there's so much information out on it. A couple of my friends, Dennis Chang with DC Music School out of Montreal, is a good one to check out. Anything from Stefan Rembel or Christian van Hemert from Holland. If you hit any of those guys, you're going to come up with an avalanche of information, which is wonderful.
0: And you ought to consider, if this does interest you, Max Chang is a teacher, because not only are you relatively close, I bet you could even do something by Skype, or I don't know if you do that sort of thing. Video, lessons by video.
1: Oh, Skype, yeah. Someday I'd like to do that. But I've been teaching since the late 70s, and I like the one-on-one, I teach in a church, people come to the church, and we teach there. It's nice and quiet and nice place to take lessons.
0: Is the best thing to do is to reach you through Sweet Atmosphere?
1: Yeah, that'd be fine, yeah.
0: Excellent. There's time, more music. There's lots of folks who want to keep hearing you. I could listen to you all day. What do you want to do next?
1: Time for one more?
0: Yeah. We probably are one or two, your choice.
1: Okay.
0: Do
1: a Djangology and then finish with Minor Swing?
2: All right.
0: That would be lovely. Minor Swing is one of the, actually, both of these are favorites.
2: All right.
1: Tune by Django, Djangology. 1, 2, 1, 2, 3, 4.

0: sweet atmosphere on the Saturday Light Brigade. They'll play us out, I think. Please go to Facebook at Sweet Atmosphere to learn more about their work. Tomorrow they are going to be in Jamestown, New York. Is that right?
1: Jamestown, Pennsylvania. Mortal Key Brewery, right across from Pimatumic State Dam up there. It's a nice 2 to 5.
0: 2 to 5.
1: Early day and beautiful rolling hills and a nice spot. Nice Sunday afternoon in the sun.
0: Yeah, Jamestown, Pennsylvania. In the sun, summertime, hot fun. hot club, hot fun in the summertime. I want to thank the quartet that preceded you folks, the Vivo Quartet from Pittsburgh Concert Society. Our youth from Hope for Tomorrow did a terrific job today. Chad Green's done a great job on mixing. And as for you three, Clint Hoover and Jim Spears and Max Shang, you're welcome here anytime. In fact,
2: thank you so much for having
0: us. Ricky, lock the doors. Now, I promise I will not go do-do-do-do-do-do-do-do-do-do-do-do-do-do-do-do-do-do-do-do-do-do-do-do-do-do-do-do-do-do-do-do-do-do-do-do-do-do-do-do-do-do-do-do-do-do-do-do-do-do-do-do-do-do-do-do-do-do-do-do-do-do-do-do-do-do-do-do-do-do-do-do-do-do-do-do-do-do-do-do-do-do-do-do-do-do-do-do-do-do-do-do-do-do-do-do-do-do-do-do-do-do-do-do-do-do-do-do-do-do-do-do-do-do-do-do-do-do-do-do-do-do-do-do-do-do-do-do-do-do-do-do-do-d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
1: I'm excited today that we have live jazz on the radio, and I hope you are too. Headlining the group is somebody I've known for, gosh, I think... about 35 years, maybe even a little bit more than that. He's playing along with Ben Brosh on Brosha. Thank you, Ben, on keys. John Corpiel on drums. Aiden Epstein is playing bass, and the person who I haven't mentioned is Lee Robinson. All right, here are Lee Robinson and Iska.

0: Music made right here before your very ears live. And Amin, if you can pass that mic on over to Lee. Good morning. Yeah. What was that that tune you just played?
1: That was a tune called Sing a Song of Songs.
0: Sing a Song of Songs.
1: Kenny Garrett tune.
0: Yeah, it sounded beautiful. What have you been up to lately?
1: Trying to practice, I guess. Get my life together.
0: It's nice to have you here. It's been way too long.
1: Thanks for having us this time. Yeah. I've been here several times on the solo.
0: Yeah.
1: But and then I had a friend of mine, Tom, with me one time, Tom Riley. So this time we have Iska for a change.
0: Yeah. I guess, you know, we can pass the mic along and, I mean, for a change. Always good for a change. See, Lee and I will get started and
1: you won't
0: play another song. We'll take it right up till noon.
1: We can do that too.
0: Key change, time change. There's a lot of diaper changes here in the museum.
1: Hopefully we're past that.
0: Yes. Well, we're in this hermetically sealed studio.
1: Which oh, that's cool.
0: It's purposeful.
1: That's
0: why don't we meet
1: Keep
0: everybody?
1: It clean. Keep it clean.
0: We'll find out a little bit more about the guy on keys. And that's Ben Brosia. Hey, Ben.
2: Hey, how you doing?
0: Good. And, you know, I'm going to pull an audible here maybe.
2: Yeah.
0: I'll bet you if we turn the volume up on your side here, if there's a volume control on the keys, that Chad will be able to get more keys if that can go up.
2: I am at max.
0: You're at
2: capacity.
0: Max. Okay. We'll
2: for
0: work.
2: Volume.
0: We'll work on that. You had some great we could hear you. It sounded great.
2: Great.
0: But
2: cool.
0: I just want to be sure everybody, you know,
2: yeah,
0: you can hear yourself
2: no, it's
0: too.
2: Important to
0: so
2: hear
0: tell
2: each
0: me
2: other.
0: Tell me about yourself. Where are you from? How long have you been playing with Lee?
2: Yeah, well, I'm actually originally from Virginia. I'm from Fredericksburg, Virginia originally. I moved up to Pittsburgh about a year ago to get my master's degree at Duquesne University. I did my undergraduate degree at James Madison University in Harrisonburg, Virginia. And then I've been up here for when I got up to Pittsburgh, I actually met Lee through a mutual friend of mine who played with Lee, and he needed me to fill in for a gig that Lee had up in Penn State Beaver Campus, and then we played, and the rest is history. And then I start playing with Lee and got to know Lee and the group and the people he plays with, and I love it. It's great.
0: That's great. And do you have family in West Virginia still?
2: I do. I have a family member in West Virginia. My family's in Virginia.
0: In Virginia.
2: Yes,
0: okay.
2: Sir. Yeah.
0: Okay.
2: I
0: thought I'd heard West Virginia before when you, it's Virginia.
2: No.
0: I was going to just ask you.
2: I feel
0: you.
2: Like a lot of people, when they hear Virginia up here in Pittsburgh area, they first think West Virginia.
0: You know, you're probably.
2: Because I get that a lot.
0: You're probably right that you hear that and it just rolls off. So what year are you in at Duquesne now?
2: I just finished my first year going on to do one more year.
0: It's a tough program.
2: It is. There. It is. Very tough, but very rewarding.
0: Great. Well, let's meet some of the other folks we have here, and then Lee's going to play another song. We're going to go to the drummer who's in the corner. The drummers always end up in the corner here in the studio. And don't worry, that monitor above you is not going to fall.
3: That's comforting.
0: It hasn't fallen yet. This is John Corfield on drums. And how long have you played, and how do you hook up with Lee and Iska?
3: Yeah, I've been playing since I was a little kid, and I've met Lee probably sometime in the mid-90s. So I've been playing on and off with Lee for about 20 years, and it's always been a pleasure playing with Lee. He's very innovative in his style and just pushes me and challenges me to play in ways that I haven't played before, so that's always a great thing.
0: Lee hears things, sees colors, feels things that I think are just nobody else sees. You know, there's notes that aren't invented yet that are in his head and vibrations.
3: That's for sure.
0: Terrific. And let's say hello to our bass player, Aiden. He'll reach over there.
4: Hello, Larry.
0: And tell me about yourself.
4: I am entering my first year at graduate studies in jazz at Pitt. I've been playing the bass since high school, and this is actually my third time ever playing with Lee Robinson, so I might be the newest member of this group.
0: That's great. Where are you from originally?
4: I am from the suburbs of Chicago, Illinois, and I moved out here to go to Pitt 4 years ago, and I plan on sticking around for a while longer.
0: That's great. How has Pittsburgh been so far? Coming from Chicagoland, it's a little bit of a difference.
4: It's quite different, yeah. Chicago is very flat, and the thing I like about Pittsburgh is the elevation in the hills. It adds a lot more character to the land, and driving around is nice.
0: What town are you from?
4: I'm from Deerfield, Illinois.
0: Okay, I know Deerfield well.
4: I think I have some family listening in from back there.
0: So. I hope so. Yeah. If you're listening, if you're one of Aiden's people, one of his folks, or anybody for that matter, you can text us at 412-200-5975. I'll share that with Aiden and everybody else. Tell us a story about Aiden, like from his youth, and we'll share that with everybody. Sorry, Aiden, we won't do that. Speaking of text numbers and emails and such, you can learn more about Lee if you go to leerobinsonmusic.com and the whole band and what their itinerary is. We have another number coming up that we'll go to. And then afterwards, we'll talk a little bit about how you can hear the band tonight. They're going to be playing over in Riverview Park. But we'll just let loose with another tune from Lee Robinson and Iska. 2, 1, 2.

0: Oh, that's Lee Robinson and Iska. Wow, that song was great. Really showed off the keys there of Ben Brosia as he was playing, and some nice drum work in there too from John Corpiel and Aiden playing along as well, which is great. Everybody sounds this is a tight unit, Lee. Guys sound great. What was the name of it? Was that one of yours?
1: That was one of my tunes.
0: I thought so.
1: It's called Phantasm.
0: I like it. Now, tonight, you are going to be at Riverview Park. It's the All-Star Jazz Concert, I believe, right?
1: Stars at Riverview?
0: Stars at Riverview.
1: Because it's the observatory.
0: Oh, yes. Stars are the stars out tonight at Riverview. And you'll be playing. Anybody else on the bill tonight?
1: No, they usually have one group, and then they have a movie, and I don't know what the movie is. You know, once I'm finished,
0: I'll look it
1: I'm
0: up.
1: Pretty finished.
0: I'll look it up. But you play first, so
1: we play during the daytime. The movie comes out when the stars come out. Yeah.
0: Well, there's a great opportunity. Riverview Park is gorgeous. A lot of people don't know it's right in the city. You know,
1: if you
0: go to Schenley Park or Highland Park. Riverview Park is just a little bit north of the city of Pittsburgh. It's a beautiful place.
1: Very nice. 14 miles of trails.
0: Yeah, it's terrific.
1: Challenging ones, too.
0: Yeah. There used to be a horse stable in the middle of the park. I don't know if you know Moses Carper.
1: I have learned about him since I'm doing a few gigs up there for the for OHI, Observatory Hill community up there. Yeah.
0: Mm-hmm. Yeah. He's Moses had a

0: It's usually in this facility where I play solo. And you guys asked us to come down, and we wanted to play, so we have a quartet for that day.
1: I'm so glad for that. Now, that date is August 10th, not this coming Wednesday, but the Wednesday after that. Solar Concert Series right in Buell Community Park. It is also free, just like tonight's show. That one is at lunchtime, Wednesday, August 10th.
0: It's 12 to 1, right?
1: Yeah. And I'm feeling really in the lap of luxury here. It's like I'm at my own jazz club. being able to – you guys sound really great. Susan just wrote to indicate how much she's enjoying you, and we had a couple other emails and texts.
0: Hi, Susan.
1: What do you want to do next?
0: What do I want to do?
1: What do you want to do?
0: Sleep is on the menu, but that's not going to happen
1: right now. That's on my menu, too.
0: Yeah.
1: That usually happens around 1 o'clock.
0: We'll do a version of a Wayne Shorter tune called Footprints. We'll talk about it after we play it. So, yeah.
1: Okay.
0: Footprints.
1: Lee Robinson, Ben Brosha, John Corbule, Aidan Epstein, Iska.

0: Lee Robinson, and Iska at the Saturday Light Brigade. Great bass work there by Aiden Epstein. Also, the whole ensemble sounded just great.
1: Well, thank you.
0: And Aiden's playing 25% more strings than most bassists. I noticed he's got a 5-string bass. I didn't catch that.
1: Yeah, that would be an engineering thing.
0: Yeah.
1: Mm-hmm. Yeah, 5 strings, yeah.
0: 5 strings, I got it, you know. Yeah. It's just sticking in my head. And that was Wayne Shorter Footprints.
1: Yes, it was, yes. Terrence Blanchard type of arrangement, yeah.
0: Mm-hmm. Oh, gosh, I'm trying to remember Terrence Blanchard.
1: Trumpet.
0: Yeah. Mm-hmm. Did he ever sing, Terrence Blanchard? I'm thinking of Clark Terry, who I never knew sang.
1: Well, Clark, yeah he did mumbles and stuff like that. Yeah,
0: yeah. There's a couple others we found of him singing.
1: Yeah, he sang a little bit, yeah.
0: That surprised me. Mm-hmm. If you go to Lee's website, there's a few recordings that are posted there. There also, you can read more about him. He also, I'm not sure if any are scheduled, but you have some jazz services at the church every now and then.
1: Yes, we do. I teach lessons there, and I do a jazz camp at St. Paul's Episcopal Church in Mount Lebanon at 1066 Washington Road. And I do have a concert in November. It's going to be, let's see. I don't know what we're going to call it, but it's going to be the Jazz Spiritual Concert in November. I think it's around the 12th or the 14th.
0: One thing I either forgot about or didn't know about was the poetry album that I saw on your website. Is that still in print?
1: With Rhea.
0: Yeah.
1: It is still available. And we can talk about it after the show.
0: That's okay.
1: But
0: it's still out there.
1: It's still out there. It's on the website. I had an opportunity to do the music for that. There's actually one song that has saxophone, but I did the compositions on keyboard to accompany her poetry. And you know, she's pretty acclaimed. You know, she spoke at the maybe several women's conferences at the I can't even think of the place now. But but yeah, she lives in Puerto Rico now. Yeah.
0: Yeah. And it's just the depth of what you've been getting into. Are you giving? I'm sure you give lessons at jazz camp. Mm-hmm. Are you giving private lessons?
1: Private. Yeah, so when I say lessons, I mean private lessons. Jazz camp is. Jazz camp. We don't actually get into the lessons as much there privately, but yeah. So and it's a different kind of jazz camp. So look forward to it next year, but it's for people who you know who know their instrument and know the notes like 10 through adult. So I've had you know all of them in one session. You know, 10-year-olds with college students and adults in the same session, which is kind of cool.
0: Yeah, why not? Why not?
1: But it's a different kind of a camp, and they come out with some interesting things, and we actually do a final concert, you know, at the end of the camp. So
0: we should try to broadcast that or record that sometime. It would really be a lot of fun, especially if you got kids involved. That's Lee Robinson. If you go to leerobinsonmusic.com, you can see pictures and discographies and histories and all sorts of things. He's playing here with Iska, Ben and John and Aiden, sounding great. We have about 11 minutes of radio time.
1: 11 minutes.
0: 10 minutes.
1: Do we have a 10-minute song? Let's see.
0: Or you can do a couple fives, or you could I just want to
1: – Do 5 twos.
0: Do 5 twos. So you got the change out there.
1: We could have change.
0: All the $3 bills have been spent over the last 2 weeks at the at the presidential conferences, so there's more threes at the
1: – Those are gone.
0: Or at the conventions.
1: I'm not touching that.
0: No.
1: So we can do we'll do my favorite kids tune and then we'll do our ending song for the session. So make sure you're on the train at the end. All right?
0: Okay, now it makes me wonder what is his favorite kids tune.
1: This is Larry Berger all the way here.
0: Okay,
1: SLB all the way.
0: Okay.
1: All right, Larry's going to figure it out while we play. All right.
0: Lee Robinson and Iska, and thank you, Amin. And Lee will grab here. It's like play by play.
2: If you want to sing along, if you get it,
0: okay.
2: You can.
0: I think I'm going to get it. I don't know if I'll get the second one, but.

0: Lee Robinson and Iska, along, including Ben Brosia, John Corpio, Aidan Epstein, Lee Robinson. Look for them tonight at the Stars of Jazz series. The Stars are out there tonight. Riverview Park, 7 o'clock. 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
2: It's a great pleasure, and we'll talk more after he plays his first number here with great pleasure, Colin Pinto Martin.

0: That is Colin Pinto Martin, and I am mesmerized. I don't know if you could see me watching you.
1: I could very much see you watching.
0: And so many questions I want to ask you. You know what occurred to me?
1: Yes.
0: I don't know if you saw me moving my fingers.
1: I did. I thought you were going to jump in and start playing with me.
0: Well, if you... It never occurred to... You should know that Colin Pinto Martin had two mallets in each hand.
1: Yes.
0: And it occurred to me... watching you play, you know, mallets are like fingers. It's as if,
1: well,
0: and it occurred to me, did anybody ever sort of come up with prosthetics that you could put on your hands to play?
1: Who was it? Yeah, Tim Burton did. Edward Scissorhands. You know, like that's kind of the idea. Where if you wanted to have five full ones, but I think they'd be a little too sharp to play on the marimba.
0: Yeah.
1: But we have, I mean, I think less than fingers. The problem is they go so far from your hand,
0: yeah,
1: right?
0: Yeah.
1: So like with your hand, you're used to grabbing stuff. You're used to how long your fingers are.
0: Well, that's what I was thinking about. And you can't really get the dynamics with your finger. But...
1: And so it's more like imagine that you have chopsticks, right? And then you're trying to, how hard it is to eat rice with chopsticks.
0: Mm-hmm.
1: Now, get rid of the bowl of rice and pull up a piano and then try to play the piano using the chopsticks. And that's kind of an introduction to what marimba.
0: But everybody starts playing the piano by playing chopsticks.
1: Oh, well, maybe there's something there. I didn't even think of that.
0: You know, it all comes around.
1: Synergy.
0: Now, first, tell the name of what you just played.
1: Oh, that was Etude in D by Pius Chung. Very nice piece. I like that a lot. It was written specifically for marimba by a marimba player. Who is alive today? And so the instrument isn't that old, you know? It just started within the last century or so, taken off.
0: I didn't know that.
1: Yeah, yeah. So, well, I mean, in terms of, like, classical music, you know, I bet there were people banging pieces of wood very long time ago, but in the form that we see it today with, like, resonators and things like that, in Western culture, it's just been about a century since we've started using it.
0: Well, I was thinking, too... that it certainly isn't standard for an orchestra to have a marimba necessarily, or does a percussionist have marimba chops per se in an orchestra? I don't see how one
1: I know
0: could.
1: A few percussionists in general who don't, but no, and I know tons that have way more than me. If you're looking to play in an orchestra, you definitely have to be able to play marimba, because this is, I believe that marimba is the percussionist's great chance to express music to the utmost degree.
0: Mm-hmm.
1: So if you go and play for an orchestra, in fact, let me show you an example of something you might play for an audition.
0: Sure, I'll hold that for you. Colin Pinto Martin is here, and handmade percussion is a venture of his that we'll talk about too.
1: So this is just a short little intro of what something you might hear in an audition before. An orchestral.
0: Oh, okay. So I'm going to audition Colin. I'll turn my back, although he's the only one here, so I know it's him.
1: Something along those lines where you hear a little Bach more, mm-hmm. It's a little slower. So that's more something that you would hear in a setting of an orchestra. Now, you obviously might not necessarily play that on stage unless you're being featured, but yeah, there's definitely that type of... type of playment there.
0: Yeah. Now, this marimba, I've been looking at it. I've been thinking about handmade percussion.
1: Yeah.
0: I see that we've got some Schedule 40 PVC down here. That's the
1: For those of you that
0: name.
1: Don't know what that is, that's usually the sewage line in the house that takes all the water out to the street.
0: Yes. Did you build this?
1: I did build this. This was an early prototype, so I don't know how many people out there have ever seen Iron Man. This would be the marimba that he keeps in the basement and doesn't wear outside. This marimba was actually built out of, if you could imagine the frame of the marimba, if you bust a hole through your wall and you look at that wood that's supporting your house.
0: Yeah, it looks like joists in our house.
1: It is pine. And so this is what you would see holding up your house and structural. So we were just trying to figure out what can we make and how little, how can we keep the expenses down as much as possible?
0: Marimbas, buying a marimba from, you know, a marimba maker.
1: Yeah.
0: I would imagine they must
1: be a legitimate marimba maker.
0: I didn't want to say it quite that way, Colin.
1: You know, someone who's established.
0: From the marimba factory. I would imagine they're in the tens of thousands of dollars.
1: Yeah, so it's anywhere between $8,000 to $16,000 to get a marimba. The problem is, you know, we just can't afford that.
0: No,
1: you know?
0: And so the idea of making a good playable instrument, there's a lot to like about it, actually, because it gets you very intimate and familiar with it. It looks, crafting this must have taken...
1: Oh, well, yeah. So we talked about the frame here, and if you could imagine at home, imagine a big triangle, you know, big on one end, small on the other. We'll talk about that in a second.
0: I hate to say it, but it almost looks... like a coffin. It's about yeah. a person's length.
1: Yeah, yeah, about a person's length.
0: But it's about a yard at one end and about maybe a foot at the other end where the smaller keys are.
1: Yeah, and it just looks like a big set of pianos. And actually, hint, if anybody wants to build a frame, go ahead and take some from your house existing.
0: In fact, if you've got a room that's like 8 feet wide, yeah. you could have a built-in marimba
1: you could.
0: In your house.
1: You could adjust the marimba to go straight from stud to stud. So, yeah, but then the problem is the keys. So while we have pine that holds up your house and is very strong, there's a difference between that and hardwood. So we consider pine to be very soft, mm-hmm. right? And in the music or in the woodworking industry, a wood that's generally known to be harder, that's more common you'll see in high-end furniture, is oak. Right, and I brought a piece of oak with me today. And Roger, if you could just, if we could have that held up right there.
0: Yes, here's some oak.
1: Yeah, yeah.
0: Oh, do you want a mallet against?
1: Oh, yeah. Here, hold on. Ready? Okay. So that's kind of what it sounds like when you hit oak with a mallet. It doesn't sound too good. In fact, I can get it right next to a mic and show you. So that's a hardwood for a furniture. So. As you can tell, that's not really the sound that we're going for, so we have to go even more exotic and find wood that's even harder than that. And I have right here with me some what we call padauk. And listen to the difference when I hold up just a block of padauk compared to a block of oak.
0: Wow.
1: So instantly it changes into something that has some form of tune. Now, you'll notice that's pretty high than what I played. In fact, oh,
0: ooh,
1: yeah,
0: I'm hitting it against my head.
1: Still a lot of sound. There's a lot of resonance inside of there. Is that something you should
0: I just want to try the pine again to be sure it's not my head.
1: No,
0: it's the
1: let's
0: wood.
1: Try. Yeah, no.
0: It's definitely the wood.
1: That's good. All right, now here's another piece that sounded a little different.
0: Now, wait, that's the same
1: so
0: length,
1: that's a little
0: but it's
1: higher.
0: But
1: well, it's a little bit shorter.
0: Yeah.
1: So, and in fact, you'll notice that it is a lot higher than what we normally hit on the marimba. And the reason is because it's just right now a rectangle that's about as long as my forearm. And in order to get a sound like this, what I have to do is I have to cut an arch out of the bottom of it. So if you imagine, have you ever seen the Colosseum in Rome?
0: Mm-hmm.
1: How it has those arches that support?
0: Sure.
1: That's about the same thing that I have to cut out of the bottom of this. And when you do that, it drops the pitch of the piece of wood because it lets the wood vibrate more.
0: Oh, I was wondering about vibration because if you have to have a hard wood, I was mm-hmm. wondering how do you get wood that's stiffer and harder to vibrate?
1: To vibrate. Well, so that's the trick. And that's where we see a lot of technology coming into play today, because back in the day when marimbas weren't as popular, it was easy to find wood that's both hard and at the same time vibrates well.
0: Mm-hmm.
1: Unfortunately, that's also now endangered. And so it's very hard to get a hold of the best wood that you can use to make a marimba. So a bunch of people like myself were reaching towards other woods, other sounds, and even plastics to synthetically create this sound that we
0: last
1: hear.
0: Week we had a group of handbell players. There were 15 people, and they also had I'm going to call them wood blocks, but I was astonished because they were not wood blocks.
1: They were plastic.
0: Yeah, they were some sort of polymer. They sounded great, and I went over to look at them, and I wanted to play them a little bit, and I couldn't believe how good they sounded.
1: Yeah, it's unbelievable. They do make these now. I have this different piece of wood here.
0: Yeah, I was going to ask you what that. No,
1: this one is a lighter one.
0: That's
1: in
0: got
1: color,
0: the arch cut out,
1: and it's
0: too.
1: Got the arch cut out already. And this is actually something called canary wood, and it's called canary wood because it actually the people who found it when they were hitting it. Yep, it's still nope. Oh. He's hitting it against his head. Unfortunately, you have to use a mallet, but it does sound a whole lot. It just sustains. So I'm going to hold this up to the microphone, and I'm going to let it sustain for as long. And this is without what we call a resonator that we'll go on about later.
0: Wow. And that is just so you know, that's Colin hitting a piece of wood.
1: And it's about almost the size of my whole arm.
0: looks like a bed slat.
1: Yeah, a bed slat. That's a good way to put it. And this guy, the canary wood, just sounds so great. But you know what? I'm scared because it's not as durable as the Padauk, so I don't want to break it. So I'm not sure if that one's going to be a good candidate for a marimba, but we'll try to find out here.
0: So. It seems pretty unique that you're doing all of this experimentation because...
1: And expensive.
0: Unique and expensive. I can imagine.
1: I'd like to first thank the... there's a trust that's been donating to the marimba making. It's called the Dan Martin and Cheryl Pinto Trust. No coincidence that if you combine their names, it's Pinto Martin, and that's my same last name.
0: Interesting.
1: But they've been, my parents have been graciously donating a ton of money for me to be able to try to experiment with this, get this off the ground, get it up and running. Because really, this is like the lifeblood of my industry.
0: I don't know your mom, but I know your mom has to be also, but your dad is, you know, incredibly supportive of the arts and musicians. And I'd like to think they'd be considering anybody doing this, not just you.
1: I mean it's
0: remarkable what you're doing.
1: Dan Martin's done a lot over at Carnegie Mellon. He's currently the dean of the College of Fine Arts over there, and he's just been fully supporting. I'm like, hey Dad, you want to come over, grab some pizza, hang out with us? He's like, I gotta go to another performance. It's just all the time he's just going out and doing art. So yeah, but they generally, but it's just all experimentation and working. It's just like everything you do in life.
0: Do you think anybody else is doing this kind of work?
1: Making marimbas like this? Yeah, I think there are people out there that are doing it. Doing it to the extent where I'm trying to make it as affordable as possible to people in the Pittsburgh area. I have yet to be able to find someone who'd be able to sell a full 5-octave marimba for $2,200. Which is the price point that I kind of hit with my students. And then the reason is I'm not trying to make money off of this. What I want to do is have them have this type of experience with them in their house all the time. Because for me, music was what kept me grounded growing up. And I actually have another piece right here that I'd like to play. And it's kind of like that. I don't know if you've noticed from your interactions with me, I'm a little hyperactive. You know, I get distracted easily.
0: I like to think of you as energetic
1: and
0: lively.
1: Yes.
0: Actually, you and I share that. So I want to, I try to be calm.
1: So this next piece is actually kind of like that. It's about, it's got this controlling factor, this beam, boom, beep, doo, doo, doo, beep. And it's just this constantly beam, boom. And then it gets interrupted by these jazzy outbursts, you know, and then they come together to make this awesome melody at the end. And so this piece, you know, it's almost therapeutic in the way that I play it. So this one is actually a rotation number one, and I'm going to go ahead and play it for you here.
0: Did you write this?
1: I did not write this. Okay. This was not written by me. It was written by Paul Samut. And so this one is actually, he's got four rotations, possibly five, and this one is one of my favorites. So here it is, rotation number one.
0: Excellent. I'm going to get a picture up on Facebook while Colin's playing so you can see this marimba.

0: Colin Pinto Martin, and I just put a picture of the marimba up for you to look at it. I'm just fascinated looking at the components. It strikes me as unusual that somebody who plays as well as you and has such a incredible ear is also a good woodworker. is that an unusual combination? I guess it's stereotypical for me to say that, but
1: it's interesting because you know you pick how expensive you can hit it. Yeah, it's
0: I'm amazed at I'm looking at every bit of this instrument and realizing that you made every piece here.
1: What's interesting about it is I grew up and my dad obviously was in theater growing up. He did his undergrad as a theater major. He starred in many musicals playing, I don't know if anyone knows this, he's 6'9", about 320 pounds.
0: Yeah, and Colin's not much beyond that or shorter than that.
1: Yeah, and
0: weight-wise, I don't think so.
1: Yeah, but, he played the giant in any production that has a giant in there. They would
0: 6'9". Now, you're like 6'5",
1: 6'4". 6'4",
0: okay,
1: so I'm not as, I can't really get that quite as good a role as that. I'd be kind of like Jack's older brother and Jack and the Beanstalk, you know. So
0: you might still be growing.
1: Yes, I might. You never know. So the thing is, he would work in the shop a lot. He would build things, and he'd always have us out there helping him build things. And so we got this knack for just construction, both my brother and I. In fact, my brother does construction management in upstate New York. And then I kind of took that and ran with it out of desperation when I graduated from school because I needed to make money because I had a bunch of student loans and I didn't have an instrument. And I thought, well, I could build one for this much or I could buy one for that much. And, you know, the cards fell where they did.
0: Well, it's really, I mean, you're making this more of an egalitarian instrument. I think that's one of the things, too, because if you're going to play, not just learn in high school or college, but if you're going to keep a marimba as part of your life for the rest of your life, it's probably not the first. When I think of the hierarchy of needs, you know, food and shelter, a marimba is pretty much way up at the tippy top.
1: For some people, for me, it's pretty low to the bottom for me.
0: But you have to be able to afford it, right?
1: Yeah, that's for sure.
0: I think of all sorts of things like crowdsourcing, so to speak, making are they called? They're not called keys. What are they?
1: Yeah, bars.
0: Keys or bars. Mm-hmm. You can imagine like having, 25 or 30 students and you teach them en masse aspects of how to make these. or would it have to be made by one person?
1: Well, so I have two kids, right? And I imagine...
0: Now, I know one of your older son
1: four.
0: Is about three or four.
1: Yeah, he's four.
0: And you've had another since then?
1: Yes, and I imagine trying to teach them woodworking on a mass scale with 20 other of my four-year-olds. And
0: I'm thinking of teams.
1: That would only be worse. You know? So, there are tons of opportunities and options for this because at the same time, it's not only teaching music, but it's also giving people the opportunity to use basic skills and concepts and problem solving because you have a plan that you have to implement and follow. You have to be precise in the way that you take your measurements. If you do one measurement that's slightly off, you know, it's kind of like an airplane. They have their measurement, and if they're slightly off by 1 degree at the start of their flight, by the time they're done, they're going to be in a different city. Mm-hmm. And with the marimba, if you're slightly off one end of the marimba, by the time you use that same measurement at the other end, you're going to be way off. And so it really taught me this ability to look into the details and double make sure that what you're doing is correct so that your end result is actually what you want.
0: Are marimbas tuned over time? Do they lose tune?
1: So they do. And in fact, I can use this sample bar. And this marimba is starting to slip a little bit. The reason why it's starting to slip is because I take it out with me a lot. And it's very cold and wet, and then warm and wet, and then mm-hmm. mediocre and dry.
0: So it's the wood that's picking up moisture.
1: Yeah, and
0: drying.
1: The wood actually does go in and out. Usually they drop, and also I'm hitting it very violently on a daily basis with yarn mallets, and so it does.
0: If you did that to me, I would probably change yes. the way I sounded to you too.
1: Yes, exactly. And so there's actually, when you tune a bar. If I pull this C back over here, I'll use this as an example. We have to tune three notes in each bar. There's what's called the fundamental, and then there's the second partial, and then the fifth partial.
0: Whoa, okay, so this is interesting. I thought I heard this as you were playing. So when you strike one bar, there actually are three different notes that work together to make the tone of that bar?
1: Yes. And so here, what I'll do is, here's a F sharp. Let's do, yeah. So that's an F. So inside of that F, we also have this F. And then we also have this high A. And so if I'm going to strike those together now, and you'll be able to hear that. And now you can hear slightly, ever so slightly, there's a little bit of tension. Like, it's almost like if you're at a dinner and someone said something at the other end of the table and you kind of got a little upset and you're like, Just that much of a little bit of attention. Not a lot of tension, but between this note and this note. And that means that this note up here just slightly came down, the smallest bit. So it's fighting a little bit with this F. And so that's what we usually have. Now, to have a good sounding marimba, as long as you have this first two Fs in tune, it's pretty good. If you get this A, this higher one, then that's what we would consider like an excellent marimba and a good tuning measure. So as long as you have these first two, and I'll actually, with this C that I have here, I'll hit it so that you can hear all three tunes.
0: Huh.
1: So here's the first. Here's the two octaves up from that. And then here is the E that lives two octaves and a third up from that.
0: Now, that was all done by hitting the same piece of wood in slightly different places.
1: Well, so almost slightly different. What more importantly, what it is it's muting the piece of wood in different places.
0: Oh.
1: So if I hold the center of the key, it's going to stop the vibration, a certain vibration. And so actually the different pitches in the bar are created by the bar vibrating in different ways. So it vibrates diagonally, it vibrates horizontally and vertically.
0: So the part of, by the way, Colin Pinto Martin is here from Handmade Percussion. You're listening to the Saturday Light Brigade.
1: We get caught up just talking with each other.
0: Yeah, I know. I'm forgetting that that we're on the radio here. Thank you for tuning in.
1: Yeah.
0: I'm going to call it the sweet spot. There's probably a name for it, but right in the middle of that carved out arch, that must be the perfect spot to hear those three tones.
1: Well, just as much as anything in life, there's a lot of debate about this.
0: Ah.
1: Right? Because they do say that you have a sweet spot right in the middle. That's where what we would say the fundamental of the pitch is.
0: So that's where you hear, out of the three notes, you're going to hear the most
1: the bottom pitch. Yep.
0: Of the...
1: Now, some people say you shouldn't strike directly in the center, but a little bit below the center, because then that's going to activate the other two pitches as well. So to someone who's just listening for the first time, they might say, well, I don't really hear a difference. And yet, to me, since I've played on this instrument so long, I kind of hear the bar come a little bit more alive when I play just a little bit off of the center. Most people don't know this, but with all percussion, almost every single drum, you never hit it in the center.
0: Well, timpani, which I played,
1: The PSO still calls you, right?
0: Yeah, to make donations. But, there's a spot, and it's definitely with the timpani not in the center of the drum.
1: No.
0: And most drums sound remarkably different depending on where you choose to hit it. This kind of strikes me. I don't know much about the physics of a timpani, but I do know that any time I played timpani, I felt that while I was in tune, I was playing notes that were also other, you know, there were overtones and other notes. Yeah. And I suspect it's similar to what's happening.
1: Yeah,
0: here.
1: Yeah. The problem with timpani is they're so big and they vibrate so much that there's so many different things going on in there. Luckily, though, with the marimba, and, you know, we also have the last thing I'm going to talk about, I guess, for the time that we have is the huge PVC pipes that we have jetting out of the bottom of
0: them. These are regular, like what you would see underneath your kitchen sink.
1: Yeah.
0: They're like
1: a little bigger on some ends, but actually we have inch and a half, an inch and a quarter here. Yeah. So inch and a quarter would probably be your bathroom
0: sink.
1: You
0: need to get Home Depot to sponsor you.
1: I tried. I actually went down there and then I had to wait in line for about an hour and I gave up and I walked out. So it's just normal PVC pipe and I use caps on the bottom. And what it does is if you could imagine, if you've ever gone to Laurel Caverns, and you're in the cave there, and you go, hello, and you try to get the echo going on. These are like little mini caves for the music, for the note. And what I do is I have to cut them to a certain mathematical derived length that perfectly resonates the frequency that the note plays. So for instance, this resonator, it will only resonate a C sharp 3, the frequency that relates to that pitch. And watch what happens when I cover up the resonator, what it sounds like. Here it is uncovered.
0: Oh. He just put his hand between the key and
1: the resonator. It completely kills the sound. Because what it does is it's basically like shouting down that cave. And I love performing here in this space because even without the resonators, it sounds

0: is I need the marimba to not be 4 feet high because I need to be able to play it. So then it becomes, well, how do you figure that out? How do you bend them? How do you twist them? And so it's a lot of making cuts with my saws in the basement and then lining them up and gluing them together and doing this whole interweaving thing. And that's kind of where your artistic talent can wow. come out.
1: Colin, this always fascinates me. You're really a Renaissance person when it comes to what you've been able to do here. How can people support you or learn more about what you're doing?
0: So I think the biggest thing is come out to our show next week here at the Children's Museum. It's going to be absolutely amazing. We will have rubber balls and dowel rods for children to make their own mallets so they can go home and find as many studs as they want in the walls and play
1: excellent.
0: Percussion
1: there
0: all day.
1: Will be no absence of mallets.
0: No, there won't. We'll have a little jam session afterwards. We'll have a bunch of instruments they can come down and play. And we're also going to be performing with another friend of mine from the city, and we'll be doing some great stuff on marimba. It's going to be great. So that's one way to do it. The other way, we actually have a website, handmadepercussion.blogspot.com, and what we're doing there is just trying to get information out. Basically, I think the best way to support the program, to support what we're doing, is to just play music. It's yeah. to get involved and to take the time to dedicate yourself to something, because the reward's great.
1: Well, and especially in this case, the notion of actually putting yourself into contact with actual physical materials as opposed to something
0: yeah.
1: synthetic, something that
0: yeah.
1: that's very real. I really admire you for
0: oh, thanks.
1: For this. It's
0: you know. Yeah, I mean, I teach music at Point Park to dancers, like general music. And a message that I left them with before we broke for Christmas break was this idea that we need to know what you think. Today, there's a lot of ways that people can communicate how they feel. And I think now more than ever, the arts are a true valid interpretations of feelings. And so we always try to think, well, I'm never going to be as good as Bach, or I'll never be as good as this. But in reality, we don't need another Bach in the world. You know, we need you who's listening today. We need you, and we want to know what your opinion is and how you express that through music. And so that's really important to get involved and be able to develop those skills. And like you said, on a real instrument.
1: Well, and we're going to have Colin, I wish we had more time, we're going to have Colin once again play, I think, Clair de Lune?
0: Yeah, so this piece right here, it's just, there's a lot of stuff going on in the world, and I always get really stressed out with my daily life, and when I come home and play this, it works real well. So here's Clair de Lune, a nice calming piece to end on.
1: And thank you for being with us today. Once again, here is Colin Pinto Martin.

0: 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What a great segment. 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
0: It gives me great pleasure now to welcome the semi-supervillains.

0: Semi Super Villains. It sounds great to hear you. And Vinny, welcome. Tell me just a little bit about the band, how you guys got together.
1: We started the band at Duke.
0: Hear all the screaming out there. It's really
1: yeah, they're really enjoying the music. We started as a band at we met up at Duquesne University, and we're playing the local scene. Forrest and I, we went to pharmacy school there. And then we met up with James and my brother. He plays with us sometimes too. But earlier this spring, we did a cross-country trip for 2 months. We went down to Texas through Tennessee, you know, everywhere through, and we recorded this EP. Normally we do play a lot more rock and roll music, but we decided to do something more stripped down just to kind of like test ourselves to see that we can do different alleys of songwriting and things like that. So that's what you're hearing today.
0: So are you from Pittsburgh originally?
1: I'm actually originally from Weirton, West Virginia. Just for those of you who don't know, it's about 45 minutes west of Pittsburgh.
0: Not far at all.
1: No.
0: In fact, Weirton's closer than some suburbs in terms of getting out there. Gosh, it's been a long time. Last time I was at Weirton, it was in a can manufacturing plant a zillion years ago. And
1: I think I know where that is, too.
0: I can't remember the name of it, but might have been Continental. It's been a long, long time. So Duquesne brought you to Pittsburgh, and pharmacy is your major?
1: Right, yeah. We just graduated. We're actually pharmacists now. But
0: congratulations. What made you choose pharmacy?
1: Well, it's a very stable career, and as much as we love to write and play music to touch people, but we feel that, you know, with healthcare we can really make an impact every day with everyone. So that's why we chose our careers.
0: Yeah, that's something. It's funny. I never considered it. I have a chemical engineering degree, so I think I'd find it curious, you know, to do those sorts of things. I'm glad you're here doing this. Let's meet everybody else in the band real quickly. That was Vinny. Why don't we shift over? Yeah, and we'll get a chance to meet everybody here. James, good morning. Tell me about yourself a little bit. Are you from the area?
2: I am, yeah. I grew up just outside of Pittsburgh, out in Harrison City. And I've been playing music for a few years now, and that's how I got to meet Vinny and join the band, was playing with another band of mine.
0: Excellent. What band is that?
2: It's Turnpike Gardens.
0: Okay. It's okay. Oh, Turnpike Gardens, which is a neighborhood Monroeville or Plum.
2: I can't. Out in Monroeville.
0: Yeah, I know exactly where that is. Well, excellent. Nice to meet you. And let's say hello to Forrest, who's over here on the keys. I should say that Vinny, you probably figured out, was guitar and vocals. James is playing a cajon that he's sitting on. And Forrest, how are you?
3: I'm great. It's great to be here.
0: So you're the non-Duquesne guy?
3: No, I was at Duquesne with Vinny.
0: Oh, okay. Well. Yeah. You were there too. The non-pharmacist?
3: I am the pharmacist.
0: You're all pharmacists? Oh, no. Okay. No, James is a pharmacist.
3: Me and James grew up actually pretty close to each other, though. I'm from Irwin, PA, and right down the road from James, so.
0: Great. Well, it's nice to meet all three of you, and this new EP, is it out and ready to go?
1: Yep, it's available on Bandcamp exclusively for download.
0: Excellent. Well, let's hear another song from it. We'll talk a little bit more, too. What would you like to do next?
1: This next song is actually about my hometown, Weirton, West Virginia, since we were talking about that. It's called No Desire.
0: Once again, you're about to hear music from the Semi Super Villains.

0: Semi-supervillains. I like the name. You've probably been asked before how it came to be, but I'm kind of curious. It's not a question I ask very often. I like it.
1: Well, for semi-supervillains, we're not that good, we're not that bad, so everyone's just kind of like vanilla with us.
0: You know, that's true. When I get teased every now and then, when somebody recognizes my voice and I'm with somebody, they'll like tease me and say, "You're a celebrity," and I'll always say, I'm a genuine pseudo-celebrity. And actually, that's kind of the same thing, isn't it?
1: Exactly.
0: I never thought about it. Pseudo-celebrity, semi-super villain is just about right. You guys, you mentioned the trip that you took before. Was that your first time out on the road?
1: No, it wasn't necessarily. We've been up through Canada before. We've traveled up through Toronto, Ottawa, Quebec, and then this was our first time through Texas and Tennessee that way. So it was really, I mean, we went down in February and we went from, you know, the Pittsburgh weather we have here to just beautiful, like 80 degrees and sunny every day.
0: Yeah, that sounds great. And how did folks react to your music?
1: Down in Texas,
0: mm-hmm.
1: we mostly played at the South by Southwest festival down there. So I mean, there was just, I mean, most people there weren't even from Texas.
0: Yeah, that's a pretty
1: big, yeah.
0: That's a pretty amazing opportunity to be able to do that.
1: Yeah,
0: and in fact, at their website, I think it's on your website, you can see some pictures of that.
1: Oh yeah,
0: in a video or two, I was taking a look at that
1: right
0: a moment ago. You're listening to the show that gets your weekend off to a good start, the Saturday Light Brigade Saturday mornings on Community Radio. Thank you for doing that. The semi-supervillains are here. Really great sound for three people, too. I kind of like being able to hear all the intricacies of what you're playing as you play in this kind of setup. When you're more electric, is it still the three of you? Playing, or do you add some other musicians?
1: Yeah, usually we have a bass player and a second guitar player when we play our rock and roll shows. But for the stripped-down performances, we usually just go with the three of us.
0: Now, I know also you've done some work with the Pirates. May they come back next year with a better season. But tell me about that.
1: Yeah, we were one of the Friday Night Rocks bands for the Pirates. Actually, it's a funny story. We with Root Sports, we got hooked up with those guys, and they had the music video shoot at Stage AE here on the North Shore of Pittsburgh on the March 20th. Our last show in Texas was on the 18th, so we had to end up driving 24 hours straight back to Pittsburgh to make this 8 a.m. video shoot for this thing. But we're one of the Friday Night Rocks bands. It was all summer, alternating with the Common Heart and Brighton Boys, also two other Pittsburgh bands. We just did our little song and hope for the Pirates and hope to get a little bit more exposure with that. But it was a fun trip.
0: Oh, I'll say that's a nice break too. It has to be fun. How did you feel about seeing yourself on TV?
1: It was pretty neat. It was a big relief just because we didn't even think we were going to make it back. Just because, I mean, from Austin, Texas to Pittsburgh, 24 hours straight. I think we stopped for 45 minutes in Kentucky to get lunch.
0: Wow.
1: But that was the longest trip of my life. I didn't think we were going to make it back alive.
0: Yeah, I'll say. And I'm curious, too, are you playing anywhere locally soon where folks can catch you?
1: Yeah, today's October 1st. This month we're playing at October 29th at Wiggle Whiskey on the North Shore of the Barrel House. We'll be there from 7 to 9. It's an all-ages event, family-friendly, so you want to stop out, bring your kids. It's a really, really enjoyable time. You know, the Barrel House at Wiggle Whiskey is very beautiful down there on the North Shore, too.
0: Yeah, that'll be a nice venue for you guys, too. Will you be like this or more of a rock and roll band that night?
1: Yeah, we will have probably our full lineup for that, doing a two-hour set. But, we could bring this with us, too, just to add a little bit of a depth to the show too.
0: You're hearing the semi-supervillains. They've got, I think, three songs or so more to offer us. I'm glad, appreciate you guys being here. What do you want to do next?
1: This next song is it's about champagne.
0: About champagne.
1: Yeah.
0: This is great. You know, we've got pharmacists. We're talking about whiskey, and now in the champagne we go. Let me get you started.
1: All right.

0: a lot of potential earworms here from the semi-supervillains. Nice pop songs. That's a compliment.
1: Thank you.
0: As we take a listen to them this morning. What's the name of the new EP again?
1: It's titled South by South. Southwest. It was recorded, Forrest and I, together while we were spending a few weeks in Texas. Appropriately coined the term Southwest, but we recorded it all there in Georgetown and Austin. And that's what you're hearing songs off of the EP today from our Southwest EP.
0: That's good. When you're in Pennsylvania, you can say it's southwestern Pennsylvania.
1: Yeah, that's
0: when you're
1: true.
0: Down there, you can say it's Southwest. I don't know if that's what you were going for or not.
1: I mean,
0: it can't be now.
1: It works out. Yeah.
0: Now, should I mention Vinny has a Madonna T-shirt on?
1: Madonna High School.
0: Oh, Madonna High School.
1: Yeah.
0: You know, I didn't see that. Was that your high school?
1: Yeah,
0: in West Virginia.
1: Madonna High School.
0: Oh, man. That had to get a little bit of ribbon. Or maybe not. I don't know.
1: Yeah, it did a bit. But we won the football state championship senior year. So it was mostly respect that we had to deal with. So
0: it's funny. From my angle, all I could see is the Madonna. And I was kind of wondering, what kind of Madonna shirt is this? It looks more sports than anything else. Were you surrounded by a lot of music growing up in West Virginia? Because I'm always amazed by how, especially indigenous music, is pretty much throughout the whole state.
1: Oh, yeah.
0: Sitting where you are right now last week was Larry Gross, host of Mountain Stage. And he and I were talking a little bit about this. It's there's an awful lot of family music playing, across all sorts of genres of music.
1: Right. In Weirton, especially growing up, I was always around Rick Wachowski. That's where we record and everything. Rick is like a second father to me. He's great. Rick Wachowski, I remember growing up, I would always see Rick and B.E. Taylor. He recently passed away. May he rest in peace. But always seeing the Christmas shows and different kind of stuff. And that really, to me, that was probably my biggest influence, is just seeing Rick play guitar all the time and, you know, with all his various bands, with, you know, whether it be B.E. Taylor or Crack the Sky or any really group that he was with in a coffee shop or on a big stage. And that was, for me, that was Weirton music. And that's what always, B.E. always used to call Rick the Wizard of Weirton. So.
0: I forgot about Crack the Sky. Wow. That goes back a ways.
1: Oh, yeah.
0: I always think of the music scene in Wheeling, too, which has a real storied history with Capitol Music Hall.
1: Oh, yeah.
0: How did you adjust to Pittsburgh? Because it is a little different. Or was it easy for you?
1: Well, I mean, I realized whenever I was 18 that I wasn't really going to have much of a music career any longer in Weirton. I kind of did everything that I could do. So moving to Pittsburgh was, I felt like, a good step for an 18-year-old to do. Not too far from home, but able to play out, you know, 2-3 times a month. You know, and it became, you know, usually every weekend. We were playing every Friday and Saturday, you know, at various bars on the south side for, you know, your college friends, that kind of music there, and then also in the coffee shops and things like that, doing more singer-songwriter stuff. And I became really great friends with a lot of the kids in the music school at Duquesne and Forrest as well, you know. Both of us, we were always going in for their recording projects and doing a song or two. I remember, Corey Caruso, he plays for us as well. But he had a recording project, and, you know, he'd call me in to do a song, or he'd call me in to do vocals for a cover that they were doing. And also our good friend Laura Russack, she's from Irwin as well. She had us do a song or two in the studio there at Duquesne as well.
0: Did you ever think of jumping schools and going to music school instead of pharmacy school?
1: You know, I did a lot, especially in my early years, and especially because a lot of my friends, I just kind of surrounded myself by, you know, music school kids, and they became probably some of my best friends, you know, in life. And they always said, you know, especially Laura, she said, you know, don't, because you play a certain way, and it'll change you, force you to play a different way, and you should just, you know, you're doing okay right now with, you know, how you're releasing your music and everything, and, you know, it's tough, you know, with being, making music your number one career, you know, that's that's really a struggle. But I think with pharmacy, that provides a nice backbone for,
0: yeah,
1: I guess.
0: Yeah, and I kind of did very much the same thing in terms of making those decisions. And I know Duquesne's music school, well, like most, but in particular, Duquesne is pretty challenging. It's very from what I understand, lots and lots and lots of theory, lots of technology.
1: Yeah. It's an excellent program.
0: As well. It's a great program. And it's kind of nice to have the chance to hang around the people, but maybe not necessarily have to do the coursework.
1: Right, exactly. Well, going through pharmacy school, I mean, I would have traded that for anything.
0: Yeah. Is that like 5 years of pharmacy?
1: 6 years, yeah, Duquesne.
0: Wow.
1: Yeah.
0: That's I just can't imagine. That's a long program and an awful lot to know. Chemistry and biology and fluid mechanics, and at least I would think.
1: Right, yeah. I mean, I could tell you about any pill you take and what happens through your entire body whenever it happens, you know, from the day one to day 12. It's pretty crazy, the amount of knowledge that we've got from Duquesne. Also, the pharmacy program is an excellent program.
0: Very much, yeah. They're known for that program as well. And you can tell me why it's harder for me to get Sudafed than it is to get, say, Motrin. But that's another story.
1: Yeah. It was actually, bringing that up, it was a really – Forrest and I just graduated this past May from Duquesne. And for the ceremony, I had the opportunity to play a song for all my classmates and all the family. And that was – probably one of the biggest honors of my life. I think whenever I told my dad, because my dad is a graduate of Duquesne as well, he's a pharmacist as well, I told him, and he said he cried whenever I told him that I was going to be playing a song for graduation. And I ended up playing Across the Universe by the Beatles and did my acoustic version of that up on the big stage there. And that was probably one of the highlights of my musical career so far, just a great honor and privilege to be up there.
0: That's interesting, because as you were singing, not the last song, but the one before, I was thinking, I'll bet you this guy could do some great Beatles covers.
1: For sure.
0: And that's a beautiful song to sing. You probably had quite a still house as you were singing that. Semi-supervillains are here, and later in the month they'll be at Weigel Whiskey. They have a brand new CD called Southwest. It's an EP. Actually, you can find that at their Bandcamp page, also at their website, which we've linked to. You're listening to the Saturday Light Brigade. Thanks for doing that. Let's get to another song. What would you like to do next? We just had some champagne. So next is...
1: This song I'd like to dedicate to my brother, Nick.

0: Namaste, I'm guessing. It might be the name of that or not.
1: Namaste, my mistake. It's kind of a play on words.
0: Yeah, I like it. Tell me, is your brother younger or older?
1: He's about the same age as we are. He's the middle child. Nick plays in the band with us, too. He plays a bit of rhythm guitar. He's down at the West Virginia University in Morgantown. He's a science major down there. He's hasn't really decided what he wants to do yet, but he's thinking pharmacy, just keep it in the family, or maybe just working as a chemist or something. But, I wrote that song for him, my brother, because, we fight sometimes and we make each other bleed from punching and kicking. But that was one, kind of like I'm sorry.
0: I've told this quite a few times, but my older brothers, I have two older brothers, are 5 and 6 years older than me, who introduced me to games like, let's see who can punch the other one the softest. I'll go first. I lose, they would say, and off we would, all sorts of things. But if you're the youngest, you can get the older ones in trouble sometimes, too. There's all sorts of things you can do. It's been really fun to have you guys here today. I really appreciate it. And what's the exact way to get to your website? Is it simply semisupervillains.com?
1: Yeah, semisupervillains.com. That's V-I-L-L-A-I-N-S. Sometimes it's misspelled. Or if you want to check us out on Facebook, it's facebook.com, then /semisuper. And then we're also on Instagram and every social media. If you just type us into Google, you'll find us. So
0: excellent.
1: Even if you misspell it.
0: Well, it's been fun to have all three of you here today, and I hope folks will go and check out your music. We've linked to your sites as well. And let's have you close out with one more song, and let me know what you got.
1: Thank you, Greg and John, for having us. This last one is called Bad News.
0: Bad News. Once again, Semi-Supervillains.

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0: Sound check is all done and ready to go. We'll talk with them after they open with their first song. Here are the Whelming Waters.

0: those are where that is, the Wyoming waters here at the Saturday Light Brigade. I'm going to talk first with Colin, who's the lead vocalist and guitar player. Tell me about the song you just heard. Or we just heard.
1: Well, that is a newer song. It's called "Oh to Be Young," and it's about getting older. It's sort of a wanting to be young, but at the same time, sort of making fun of how much weight is put into being young, and that, you know, we can be young at any age. We just, it's all in our minds.
0: It's a good song and a good theme. Tell me about yourself. Where are you from?
1: I'm originally from Irwin, PA. I moved to Pittsburgh, you know, 5 or 6 years ago, I think, and I've just been playing in this band for most of those, I think.
0: And how did the band come together? And by the way, as you're listening, there are two saxophones here today. Not only is that noteworthy, but it's even more noteworthy in that there usually is a third saxophone player as part of the band. We also have a drummer and a singer. I was thinking that Kelsey had an instrument with her, but she doesn't. How did you guys come together?
1: We all know each other from high school. Kelsey, our other vocalist, is my sister. One of our sax players is my brother-in-law, Jeremy. Our bass player, Nina, is my great friend from high school. John, who's on drums, is a very close friend from high school as well. And Andy is friends with Jeremy from, didn't you meet in high school as well? Yeah, we all went to Norwin, so.
0: Excellent. And I almost didn't see Nita standing right behind you. Let's meet everybody else, and then we'll listen to another song from the Wyoming Waters. And let's just go right over to Kelsey. Hello.
2: Hi, how are you?
0: Good. Anything we should know about you, your background, how you got into doing this besides being the Leeds brother?
2: Yeah, Colin and I have both been singing for a long time. We did a lot of theater when we were in school. After graduating high school, I wasn't really doing anything with music, but I wanted to, so I was really excited when Colin asked me to come and be in the band, so it's been really great.
0: That's great. Norwin, in my youth, was a pretty huge high school. Is it still?
2: I think so. I had a pretty big graduating class. I'm not sure how it is now.
0: Yeah, you know, and it's by what standard is huge. How many, roughly how many students graduated with you?
2: I had about 400.
0: Yeah, that's my memory too. Are you thinking that?
1: Yeah, that's it. That's what I had. So.
0: Yeah, let's go around and meet Nina, who is on bass, and now I can actually see you. Hello.
3: Hello, how are you?
0: Good, thanks. And anything that you'd like to note that kind of makes this group special as you play along with them?
3: One of our strongest qualities is that we all play well together. Like, oftentimes at practice, we can just start jamming, and we all, like, know how to listen to each other, and we can feel the music together, which I think is really special as a group. So that's really one of our positive qualities in being able to perform so well together.
0: That's a good observation. Thank you. Let's go to our two sax players. I haven't had a chance to meet them yet, so I have a 50-50 chance because I have your first names here. One of you is Andy. I'm going with you. Okay. Hi, Andy.
4: Hi.
0: And tell me about your relationship with the band. Anything else you'd like to mention?
4: So I'm a little bit of, I guess you'd say, an auxiliary member of the band. So the core group was together, and then when they decided to try to do some recording, as was mentioned, I knew Jeremy from high school, and so they were looking to see if we could get some more horns in the mix. So he contacted me, and so I've, you know, been playing with the group now since then. So it's a lot of fun.
0: Yeah, I'll bet. Do you ever add other wind instruments as well, trombone or trumpet?
5: We recorded a couple songs recently with Daniel Blake in Greensburg, and two of those songs that we've already released as singles, Beautiful Lucy and Whiskey Song, both of them have a four-part horn section, so we also had a trombone and a trumpet with us as well.
0: I thought I had read that. Thanks, Jeremy. And anything else you'd like to mention about yourself, your role in the band, Westmoreland County? It's all up to you.
5: I guess I could say, you know, one of the things that's special about our group is our relationship, because Kelsey and Colin are brother and sister, and Kelsey's my wife. So we're really a tight-knit group, and there's not really opportunity for squabbles, because we're basically like family, and that includes, you know, everyone else that's in the group too. So we're a little unique in that way.
0: Yeah, it's unique too, because sometimes families provide ample opportunity for squabbles, but I know what you're saying. You all know each other pretty well and probably can intuit each other and what you might be thinking. Let's go to the drummer. I like your shirt. I have to describe this. It's a DOS prompt, C:\, I forget what that's called, I guess greater than sign, underscore. Do you work in that industry by chance, or is that just a great shirt?
6: I do. I actually, at the moment, I do IT work for the Department of Human Services in Pittsburgh.
0: Excellent. And we are talking with John, and you, not a family member, but you went to Norwin as well, right?
6: I did, yeah. I grew up in the Irwin area up in Sheridan Terrace, so I know everyone from high school.
0: Excellent. Well, thanks for being here. This group is known as the Whelming Waters. I'll ask, this is worthy of asking about the name. Whose brainchild was it? It was Colin's brainchild. You don't hear the word Whelming very often, do you?
1: This was not my brainchild. Jeremy was pointing at me because, well, he got the poem by, it's Walt Whitman, is it not? We can't remember who the poem was by. We're so illiterate. It's about the Johnstown flood.
0: Really? I should know that, and I didn't know that. I thought you took whelming as opposed to overwhelming. Maybe you did.
1: Well, same type of meaning, but yeah, Jeremy found that poem, took that one line, and I hated the name at first, which always happens, but we thought it's a dead word. So when, and John was all about search engine optimization, he is in IT, and literally no one has that name. So when you look up the Whelming Waters, we're the only thing that comes up as far as I know. So.
0: See, it got me thinking of all these words, and there are quite a few out there. Like, nobody's ever apt. You're inept, but you're never apt. And there's a whole bunch of those, but this is your time, not mine. What song would you like to do next?
1: We're going to do a song called Oh Maybelline.
0: Here they are again, the Whelming Waters.

0: whelming waters here at the Saturday Light Brigade. And A Voice from Death is the name of the poem by Whitman that you were talking about before, from 1889. And it would take me a while to find the phrase, especially on the small screen I am looking at. But I'm going to have to read that poem again when I have a little time. I'm glad I asked you that question. John mentioned some recordings before. How can those be found, some of the music you've put out?
1: Well, we have two singles right now on our Bandcamp, SoundCloud. You can access them through Facebook, iTunes, Google Play, all that stuff.
0: All the places you look for fine music.
1: Yeah. I always say you can pay for it, or what do I say? Why get it for free when you can pay for it? But there are two singles. There's Whiskey Song and Beautiful Lucy. Those are going to be from our forthcoming album we're recording for hopefully, I guess, early next year.
0: Excellent. Yeah, you're listening to the show that gets your weekend off to a good start, the Saturday Light Brigade, Saturday mornings from SLB Radio. Thank you for doing that. The Overwhelming Waters are here. Thanks for being with us. And my guy, I said overwhelming, didn't I? The whelming water. I'm sorry. Does that happen? Have people done that? That would be a spell check thing, I think.
1: Yeah. Well, no. What happens is I tell people the name and they get a blank look on their face, like, how is that spelled? What does that mean? I don't know what that is. So then I say overwhelming without the over.
0: So Stewie, I think it's Stewie on Family Guy, always likes to remind people that it's whip, not whip. So it's whelming.
1: Waters.
0: Yes. The whelming waters. What song would you like to do next?
1: Well, this is a song we actually wrote. We wanted to play on here to kind of get a little help. It's up on YouTube, and we wrote it for the 50th anniversary of the Apollo 11 moon landing. It's called the Music from the Moon Contest. And how we get to the second round of the songwriting contest is through YouTube thumbs up, likes, not just views. So we've been trying to do that. But I wrote it specifically for that contest. It's to celebrate space travel, and it's called The Lost Cosmonaut.
0: Here again are the whelming waters.

0: That's a nice song. And what's the name of the YouTube competition, or how can people find the links?
1: Sure. It's on YouTube. It's called the Music from the Moon competition. If you search it on YouTube, all the entries have hashtag Music from the Moon in the title. So that'd be an easy way, I suppose.
0: And certainly none of you are old enough to remember that. I do. And it was really something. I mean, it was August, and I can remember running home from the summer program that we were all part of, because it didn't have a television. Everybody wanted to see the black and white images that were coming forward. And I can't believe it's been 50 years. It's absolutely amazing. We're going to have time for two more songs, if that's Goodbye You. The Whelming Waters is who you're listening to. And they all hail from Norwin, Irwin, thereabouts, in Westmoreland County. Did everybody did graduate from Norwin? Am I right about that?
2: Yes.
0: So Norwin's always had a lot of good music students, too. So let's see. We're making some changes. It looks like Nina is going to grab maybe a fiddle and or a violin. Which would you prefer it be called?
3: Violin's fine.
0: Violin, and Jeremy's grabbed the bass, Andy's grabbed the chair, but is still holding his sax. We're tuning the fiddle, which is always a good thing to do. Kelsey requires no tuning. She's instrument free. And what's this song called?
1: This song's called Another Throwaway Song.

0: overwhelming waters, and great to have them here. Are you guys playing out anywhere soon?
1: Yes, I got a list from Jeremy to let you know, because I'd forget. We're at the Keynote Cafe, Saturday, June 22nd, one of the last shows at the Keynote. I think it's closing the 29th.
0: And where is that?
1: That's out in Jeanette, PA. We're at Twin Lakes Westmoreland Arts and Heritage Fest. That's Saturday, July 6th. That's going to be 5 p.m. I believe we're on the Hillside stage. And right now, finally, we've got Deutschtown Music Fest. We just found out we're at the Allegheny Commons East Park stage at noon on Saturday, July 13th. So that'll be a nice outdoor show for everybody.
0: That'll be fun. Have you played that music festival before?
1: We haven't. The first year we applied was last year for Millville and Deutschtown, and didn't get them, but we got them this year, and it was fun at Millville, and we're so excited for Deutschtown. So
0: that should be a lot of fun. This is our last chance to talk before you play. Did anybody want to say anything I neglected to ask you about? That's always important to me. No official announcements. Kelsey, anything about growing up? Which one of you is older?
2: I am older, about 2 years older.
0: Okay, so do you get
3: smarter?
1: Oh, look. Smarter. So.
2: Depends.
0: Do you have any other siblings?
1: We have our oldest sister, Kara, is a little bit older than Kels.
0: Okay, so you're the middle child, having to deal with both. Thank you for being here. And what do you want to close up with?
1: We're going to close up with a song, one of the songs we have recorded. You can go listen to it. It's called Beautiful Lucy.
0: Thanks again to the Wyoming Waters.

0: so much.
1: The Whelming Waters, thank you for being here along with us today.
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1: Here is the group known as Essential Machine.

0: Essential Machine. 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I keep thinking Soft Machine, Simple Machine, Essential Machine.
1: Thank you.
0: Doesn't get much better than that. How long have you guys been playing in this configuration?
1: Since about 2014 is when Robert joined the band. So yeah. The three of us have been playing together since 2014.
0: That's excellent. And you just heard the voice of RJ, teacher?
1: Yes, I'm RJ.
0: That's RJ. And Karen is on drums. RJ did lead and played guitar on that song. Karen's on drums. Hello.
2: Hello.
0: And then this is your son, right? In the middle here,
2: yep.
0: Robert, which I can't recall us ever having a band. We certainly have had family groups before, but how old are you?
3: I'm 18.
0: 18. You're at that age where it's like, do I ask him how old he is or not? You know, because you could be anywhere between like 16 and 30. and I mentioned before, Robert has these old school keyboards. And can you tell me about those? They're both Casios, right?
3: Yes, they are, actually. We've had both of them for, I think we actually got both of them from Goodwill, didn't we? I know we got the one. I think we got them both from Goodwill.
0: Nice.
3: Really great finds. Old school. Yeah, one's the Casio Tone Bank keyboard, and one is the Casio Tone 301.
0: Now, that lower one, is that a metal case on that? It looks like it is.
1: I think it's actually wood.
3: I think it's wooden.
0: Oh, yeah. My gosh.
3: I think it is, yeah.
0: That goes back a ways, and they sound great. It looks like you've got them. Are they both? The lower one's organ, I think, right?
3: Or, yeah.
0: And then the upper one's piano?
3: Yeah,
0: go ahead. Go ahead.
3: I've been using this one for bass, but it has a bunch of different sounds. I'm using the top keys for bass, and then this bottom one has a really nice electric piano sound. That's what it's called on here, but it's just a really nice, like, general, like, lead or like, kind of chord sound.
0: Yeah, you go back and look at videos from bands in the 70s in particular, like Three Dog Night or even Chicago, or Emerson, Lake, and Palmer, and you'll see these stacked keyboards all over the place. I guess it happens a little bit now, but not so much in the old days. Did you go to school in Pittsburgh? Or?
3: No, I actually went to school in Greensburg.
0: Okay, and is that where you guys, are you guys all from Greensburg?
2: Yes.
1: We are, yes.
3: Yeah.
0: Excellent. So tell me how this came about. You two were already playing together, I gather.
1: Yeah, Karen and I started in 2009, really, is when we officially sort of launched the band. But we moved from Florida to Greensburg in 2007. And so that's when Karen and I started really making music together. And then it kind of became a project in 2009 when we recorded our first EP.
0: Nice. What part of Florida did you come from?
2: We lived in Tampa, St. Pete, Clearwater area. I think we lived in all three of those towns at some point while we were together. That general area.
0: That's the land of WMNF.
1: It is.
2: Yes. Yes.
1: WMNF. Yep.
0: I'm happy to hear you reply to that enthusiastically.
2: Yeah, yeah, we would go to their heat wave.
0: They're a great radio station.
2: They would have an event called the Heat Wave where they would have bands come and live music, and we would always go.
0: I was on vacation, gosh, maybe 25 years ago, and popped into WMNF to help with a fundraiser and do some on-air pitching with them because they're such a great radio station.
1: They are.
0: I'm sure you've adjusted to the climate up here.
1: Yeah, I really love the climate. I love the seasons. You know, Florida really just kind of has one season. You're lucky if you get a few good weeks in there of, you know, less hot. But I really enjoy the winter. It's really a great time for creativity. I find that we create a lot in the winter. So as soon as it starts getting dark about 5 o'clock and it's too cold to really go outside a whole bunch, we start just writing songs. So the winter has been good to us.
0: Tell me about the song you opened up with. What was it called and who wrote it?
1: It's called Poison Control, and we wrote it together. It's actually it was a poem. You want to talk about that, Karen? You wrote?
2: Sure. Yes, it was actually a poem. The lyrics were a poem that I had written, and as soon as RJ saw it, he thought, this seems like it should be a song. So he really wrote a song around it, and that's really how that happened.
0: What would you like to do next?
1: What's next, Karen?
2: Next is a song called The Outsider.
0: The Outsider. We'll listen to it. The group is called Essential Machine. After they play it, we'll talk a little bit about recordings they have available.

0: Essential Machine, that song showcases all of you really well. And you're a great singer. Have you been making music most of your life? Or
1: I've been working on writing songs and singing since I was about 13, so it's been a while. I wasn't always such a good singer. We were actually just last night listening to some old recordings, and
2: yeah, we listened.
1: I was
2: to some
1: appreciating being able to sing better than I used to.
2: Those recordings, I think they were from like 2005, some very old recordings, because we were remembering old songs that he had written. We started writing together back before we really played music together. When he was in other bands, I started helping with lyric writing. And so I was remembering all these lyrics and old songs, and he ended up getting out some recordings, and we immediately thought, wow, your voice sounds a lot different. It kind of sounds like a different person because his voice has really evolved over time. Yeah, but I agree. I think he's a great singer.
0: It's a good thing. How did you guys meet?
2: We actually met while working at a corporate job. We were working for a credit card company answering phones.
1: Yes.
2: Doing customer service.
1: Getting yelled at.
2: We never thought that we would meet, you know. You don't think you're going to meet another creative kind of soul at a job like that, but we did.
0: Interesting, yeah. I think that happens a lot. A lot of folks meet at work. I met my wife. We worked together, and that's how we met.
1: It's a good spot.
0: Yeah, it's under. You can console one another at a job like
2: yes,
0: that.
2: Yes, exactly.
0: Talk. So you mentioned an EP earlier. Have you recorded much that folks can go out
1: we
0: and
1: do.
0: Get?
1: We do. We have a pretty good catalog. Well, we have 5 records total, 4 EPs in a full length, basically. Mm-hmm. Yeah, we just released a record in April of last year in 2018.
0: And I'm sure, are they available where all fine music is downloaded?
1: They are. If you go to Google and type in Essential Machine, you'll get mostly us, and if you go long enough, some machine learning links, but it'll mostly be the band. So
0: yeah, it's a great band name. So how did you get into all of this, Robert? Did you like music at a really young age?
3: Yeah, I think I always had an interest in music, but it's really interesting how I kind of, I don't know, it's weird to think that I joined the band at like such a young age. I think I was maybe 12 or 13 when I first started playing around on the keys, kind of with them.
2: And the flute as well. He started playing the flute in third grade, and so he actually, his very, very first playing with us was doing some flute on some recordings.
3: Right, so that kind of is what got me into music initially, was playing flute in like the concert bands and things.
0: And are you done with school now?
3: Yeah, I just graduated.
0: Congratulations. So are you devoting your time to music now or other things?
3: Yeah, I'm
0: I don't mean to sound like every other older person in your life, but people are curious, so.
3: Oh yeah, sure. Yeah. Yeah, no, I'm kind of taking like a gap year, I guess, to do stuff with the band and kind of see where it goes. So,
0: you know, that, isn't it cool? Like, you can be, forgive me for using you as an archetype here, but you can take a gap year to play music with the band, and the band is your parents. So there's no explanation, no arguing, you know. You know, it's not like, who are these people you're hanging out with for a year? I was talking about this to some other folks around your age taking a gap year. And your parents might agree with me. Like, if you were assumed to be higher ed bound in the generation before you, you really had to justify that gap year or insist to your parents, it's going to be limited. And not many people did that, really, because we were all kind of fed this theory that everybody needed higher education. Mm-hmm. And now with rising costs and also job markets and creative endeavors and things, it's becoming an easier thing to justify and to do.
1: Yeah, and I think especially if you're interested in the arts, I think sometimes, you know, justifying an arts degree can be difficult with the costs, like you said. And I think that so maybe, you know, working on the arts first, and then if that's, you know, if you need something more technical, you decide to go into some other field, that's always there for you, you know, and you can always get what you need to get a job that's going to do well. But if you want to do the arts, I kind of think at some point you just kind of got to do it. Even if you get a degree, you know, after you're done, you still got to kind of just, you know, go
2: make
1: do
2: the
1: it
2: art, yeah.
0: Yeah. What else do you like to do?
3: I don't know. I've been trying to devote as much time as I can to music as kind of my primary focus, but procrastination and laziness is kind of a big thing, and video games are the result of that. So.
0: Yeah, that's good. It's hard to find time for your procrastination.
3: Yeah.
0: What's that? I can't. Oh, way to mic die. We'll teach that some physics. Thank you for noticing that.
1: Yeah, no problem.
0: We need a simple machine to go with the essential machines here. I just wanted to ask you too, Robert, are you writing for the group at all? Or?
3: Yeah, I've been, I think as I've been part of the band for longer, I've been able to incorporate deeper parts into the band and even kind of create some songs on my own and create the foundation for some of these songs where it's kind of like I wrote the song and then presented it and then mm-hmm. we all made our parts based on that. So
0: yeah, you guys are really tight together. Do you play a lot?
2: We do. We play every chance that we get. Our living room is just our practice space now, so we don't have a couch and TV and all that stuff in there anymore. So you walk into the house and there's the studio basically. So any chance we get, you know, even if we have 10 minutes, we're in there usually playing songs.
0: It really shows.
2: Thank you.
0: If you're just joining us, Essential Machine is the group you're listening to. I put a picture of them up on our Facebook page as well as linked to theirs if you want to learn more about them. What's next?
2: Wildfires?
1: Yep.
0: Wildfires.
1: Yep, Wildfires.

0: Essential Machine, another great song. Karen, are you usually the lyricist for these?
1: Well, RJ and I really write the lyrics together, but sometimes one of us will generate the lyrics and the other one. Well, I guess mostly what our process has evolved into is I will start with a couple of lines or maybe even sometimes a big old block of text, like a whole page, and RJ picks out like one phrase that he thinks, yeah, let's start with this. And now I have to go back to the drawing board and then generate some more words for him. So I kind of see it as I sometimes generate the raw material of the words and then he sculpts it into the lyrics.
2: We basically have two ways of doing it. That's the most common. And then the other way is where I pretty much just freestyle. So I'll just come up with an idea and I'll just sing. Sometimes recording, but Karen's really fast at writing. So sometimes I'll just freestyle with her in the room and she'll grab as much of it as she can. And then we'll go back through it and just work from there and just kind of have a layout of what it's going to, what I sort of came up with off the top of my head. And then we kind of work it into a song. So we
0: You need to get that stuff down before it leaves your head,
2: sure.
0: Right?
2: Yeah.
0: Forever, which it often does.
2: It does. Yes, it's in and out and it's gone.
0: These things you say, talk about procrastination. Robert was mentioning before, it's like, I'll never forget this. I just came up with this. I'll never forget it. You don't write it down. And then it's like, what was that?
3: Yeah. Oh, yeah. Everything.
0: We're going to have time for at least one more, possibly two. It depends on length.
2: Okay.
0: We have about maybe 8 minutes of radio time.
2: Might be one more then.
0: Yeah. You guys sound great.
1: Thank you.
2: Thanks so much.
0: Are you playing out anywhere? Coming up soon.
2: We are actually.
0: Can go.
2: Yes.
1: December 14th.
2: Yes, at club the Funhouse at Mr. Small.
0: Oh, great!
2: It's an all ages show too, so everyone can come.
0: Okay, so that's December 14th. Yeah. Excellent. What do you want to play now?
2: We're going to play the song "Wasted," also from our latest record.
0: Okay, I really appreciate your being here today too. You sound great.
2: Thanks so much for having us.
1: Thank you. Yeah, thanks for having us.

0: Wow, it's great to have you guys here today. Thank you. Look for them, Essential Machine. Just one machine.
1: Just one.
0: One machine.
2: We are one machine.
0: There can only be one essential machine. Take a look for them online. You can look for a whole series of EPs. They have available on December 14th. They will be at Mr. Small's. So look for them, too. RJ and Karen and Robert, thank you for being here today.
1: Thanks for having us.
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0: It's been a while since we've had an old-time string band here with us, and they together are going to be calling a square dance coming up next month, and you'll get a chance to hear them play this morning. We'll meet all four of their members here as well. They are... the Haygood Paisleys.
4: Oh, okay.

0: There they are. And it's nice. Let's meet everybody first, and we'll start with John, since the microphone is so close to where he is. And I'll let you introduce yourself. You're playing bass.
1: Good morning. I'm John Wagner Givens, and I'm playing the bass.
0: Excellent. It's nice to have you with us. And then next to you, we have the banjo player.
2: Yes, this is Eric Lipsky. I play banjo. I'll be playing some guitar today, too, and singing.
3: I'm Megan Rooney, and I'm playing the fiddle.
4: I'm Brad Vaughn. I'll play guitar and mandolin.
0: Now, before you get that mic too far away, Brad, is it Haygood Paisleys or the Haygood Paisleys? Do we use the
4: It's an existential question. I don't really.
0: Have you
4: I think we often say the.
5: Yes.
4: Yeah.
0: Oh, I like, okay. I put that mic in front of you, or else you will be like the tree in a forest.
3: I was just asking the same question to myself as I was typing a Facebook post today. Are we the Haygood Paisleys or Haygood Paisleys?
0: Are you getting Haywood a little bit?
3: Well, that's what certainly comes up on spell check.
0: Yeah, I keep. I think it's getting better. I remember like Haygood looking or Haygood. You know, good is always good.
3: Yes, good.
0: When did you guys start playing together?
3: We always say 2 years ago, but it's almost 3 years. Yeah, we met in 2013.
0: And how did you meet?
3: We met at a Dare to Be Square in West Virginia, really near Elkins, West Virginia. A bunch of young people and, well, all ages, great old callers from West Virginia come to gather together to teach people how to call traditional square dances, basically.
0: Was this part of the Augusta heritage?
3: It was not, but it is supported by Augusta. Okay, yeah, the dance trail through West Virginia. A lot of old, like I said, these old towns that have been doing dances weekly or monthly since time immemorial. And yeah, it's really a nice mixture. And it's a great movement, I think. And that's how we kind of all sparked our interest in starting a square dance. Yeah.
5: Later.
3: Yeah. For Pittsburgh.
0: We're going to go. Go ahead. Play it. You played a square dance.
4: We came up a couple months later and played a dance here at the museum.
0: Oh, that's great.
4: This is the first gig we played.
0: So. Well, that's, I don't know how. Oh, I do remember that, actually. I remember exactly when that was. So let's talk about who's got the longest history with square dancing, do you think? Who did it as a child or as a younger adult? Everybody simultaneously looked at Eric Lipsky.
2: I certainly have memories of square dancing, both in school for gym class and also.
0: Yeah, we did that in gym class. They called it folk dancing.
2: They called it folk dancing. Yes. It was there was a big push, I think, in the 40s and 50s to have it part of curriculum for kids as part of their exercise routine.
0: Where did you grow up?
2: I grew up in Nebraska, Lincoln, Nebraska. And there was also a Unitarian church there that had square dances that my mother would drop me off for. And I had the greatest time. There was no live music. They played from a record.
0: Oh,
2: and
0: yes,
2: I think there wasn't even a caller. It was somebody calling. It was recorded on the record.
0: Red Foley, you'd play those records. There were a lot of square dance records.
2: Yes.
0: A million years ago, I would occasionally play those on the radio just because they were a lot of fun. To listen to. We probably have some.
2: We here. Like digging them up now because we learn some new dances, some calls, new for us, obviously old dances, but new for us to call and just learning how people call different movements that we find super interesting. That the movements, calls are very regional, and we've been learning a lot from the West Virginia tradition. The Dare to Be Square certainly introduced us to the idea of a community dance, where we just bring people together that aren't necessarily dancers, don't necessarily have experience square dancing, but have interest in getting together and learning as you go and having a good time and just getting to interact with people that you normally wouldn't.
0: Yeah, it's a great way. You know, you can go to a square dance alone and have a good time, or you could go as a group and have a good time. What brought you to Pittsburgh?
2: I was a traveler for a while and was looking for a place to live. I came here to work a bicycle race and had some friends here and just kind of fell in love with the industrial aesthetic going on here and the proximity to West Virginia and also the East Coast. It just kind of fit a lot of things for me. And it's been a really great experience. 1992, I moved here and have stuck it out since.
0: Biking here is a lot different than in Lincoln, Nebraska.
2: That was also very attractive to me. I was very tired of just driving on flat, riding on flat roads, so I was excited to have the hills.
0: Yeah,
2: sure.
0: Lincoln is flatter than flat. I'm not sure I've ever seen a city as flat as Lincoln, Nebraska.
2: Yeah, well, that was all I knew for many, many years. Yeah. So to not be able to see the horizon was sort of a new experience moving here.
0: Well, let's meet Megan real quickly. Megan, you're originally from Pittsburgh.
3: No, right? I'm originally from Portland, Oregon, but I've lived here since '98.
0: I was going to say I didn't realize that. Yeah. When did you get the bug to play old time fiddle?
3: I did start that fresh out of college in the early '90s. I picked it up at about 25 because I loved Irish music, but then I quickly realized that a lot of really fun people played old time music and it was easier. I didn't have to, you know, work as hard.
0: Well, that's
3: put Irish on the back burner and kept with old time.
0: Now you call as well, right?
3: Yeah, I've just been learning the past few years.
0: That's got to be a lot of fun.
3: It's great. I like to tell people what to do. I'm a teacher, so that it goes.
0: I would be concerned calling that I would like accidentally assign or announce a move that was not possible to do.
3: Right.
0: Or
3: yes. It's definitely harder than it looks.
0: I think it is. Gosh, what were Ricky and I were watching an old sitcom where they had a square dance?
3: Oh,
0: it was Dobie Gillis, and they had a square dance, and it was way too fast. The I'm quite sure that the writers of that show said, we got to get the seat over with very quickly. Let's, you know, play everything 20% faster than it should be. And
3: oh my gosh.
0: I don't believe anybody could have done it that fast.
3: Yeah, some of those the Hollywood reels of portrayals of square dancing are completely off, you know,
0: it was actually, yeah, it was an elaborate dance number. You could tell they put a lot of budget into it, but it was a record player providing all the music. Why don't we have you do another song,
3: great,
0: and then we'll talk a little bit more, too. What would you like to do next?
3: We're going to do a song called Greenback Dollar that actually I was inspired by Lester and Linda McCumbers from West Virginia to
0: Excellent.
3: Do this version. Sing.
0: If you're just joining us, we have the Haygood Paisleys with us right now with a song I think you'll recognize, Greenback Dollar, here at the Saturday Light Brigade.

0: The Haygood Paisleys. Does that little girl belong to one of you out there who keeps peeking in the window?
1: That's my son.
0: That's your son? Our little boy. I'm sorry. There he is. What's his name?
1: James.
0: Hi, James. I could only see him from the back. Hi, James. James has been dancing around, and he's probably used to this. How old is James?
1: He's almost a year.
0: Wow, he's a big boy.
1: He's big.
0: Almost a year, and he's dancing around, and he could, I can see him being a square dancer. That's not him crying, by the way. That's other children crying, if you can hear them. I'm sure he never cries.
1: Almost never, except if you take away his ukulele.
0: Ah. We did not. That's John we're talking to. Are you originally from this area, John? Or?
1: No, I'm from Northern California, but my wife is a Pittsburgh born and bred. Well, bred anyway.
0: Did she bring you to Pittsburgh?
1: Or? Yes, she did. She actually came back. We've been all over the world, but she came back to be part of the Peduto administration.
0: Oh, excellent. What does she do?
1: She's chief of innovation and performance.
0: Excellent. That's a great
1: job. Title.
0: Well, it is a great job title. That's true. Actually, it's a great job. If you're not, I'm talking to you, not to John. If you're not familiar with it, I'm sure John's intimately familiar with it. But it involves coming up with metrics for city government and actually tracking what they do and doing what they track and actually helping people know how effective things are. What a concept, you know? We could all use our own Department of Innovation. Does she bring that to the house? Like, are you expected, to do certain things? Can she hear me? She can't hear me. Let's talk about it.
1: No comment.
0: Wouldn't that be interesting? Like, he took the garbage can down to the curb in 4.2 seconds this week. But that's the good news. The bad news is it took him 8 minutes to do it after I asked him, whereas the prior week...
1: Well, we live in Lawrenceville, so there are no garbage cans.
0: What's nice to meet you. How was your getting used to Pittsburgh? Was that easy? Or I shouldn't say. I mean, you can't just define it that in a word, but there must be some things you miss about the West a little bit.
1: Yeah, well, we've lived all over, and we were actually in Louisville, Kentucky before this. But I met these guys really quickly, which was great. So I just started playing music kind of almost as soon as I showed up. But that's kind of common with bass players. As long as you own an upright bass and are willing to carry it,

0: someone wants you to play with
1: That's
0: them.
1: True. So. Mm-hmm. That's true. It's kind of like banjo. We put the banjo down, but when the banjo, like, if it's right there, if you got a banjo, banjo players can be in short supply.
2: Certainly in Pittsburgh, it seems like there's not as many of them around. Yeah.
1: Yeah. Let's meet Brad real quick, and we'll have to just thank you, get you up to that microphone there. Where are you from, Brad?
3: I'm from Greenfield, Ohio. It's down in the southern part of the state.
1: And do you live in Pittsburgh now, though?
3: I live in South Hills.
1: South Hills. Okay.
3: Yeah.
1: How long ago did you come?
3: I've been off and on 20 years. I've been here, yeah.
1: And did you play mandolin growing up?
3: Or? No, no. You know, I started playing the guitar when my kids started playing violin in school, and I thought, well, I have a guitar, I know two chords, it'll be fun, we'll sit down and play You Are My Sunshine, and it was great.
1: Now, you have an interesting mandolin that I just want to describe to folks, which is it does not have a pick guard on it, and it's more symmetric than most mandolins.
3: Yeah, it's like
1: a
3: teardrop shape. I guess they call that the A style, right? There's the F style is the kind with the curly Q.
1: Yeah.
3: Most of the, a little louder, the F style. It's got an oval sound hole. I feel like it's kind of the traditional old-time. Mandolin's not the old-time instrument, but there's some great old-time mandolin players.
1: Oh, sure. And, I mean, mandolins. Do you know, that mandolin actually looks like it's old, is it?
3: It's not. No, it's a Collings from Austin, Texas. Yeah, it's not old. Bought it off of Dave Harpst, local mando player in the old-time scene around here, so.
1: Excellent. Well, it's good to have you all here. They are the Haygood Paisleys, and we're going to get ready for them to do another song. And after the next song, we'll mention an upcoming square dance that you might want to be a part of. But now they're about to wind themselves up and go one more time.

0: Stephen Foster.
1: Hey, good Paisleys. The Hey, good Paisleys here at the Saturday Light Brigade playing. And they have a square dance coming up where they will be calling. And the music is going to be by a group called Hoot and Holler. And it's October 14th, Bairdstown Social Club. 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And you try to have dances, I think, about monthly or every so often. We'll get a mic over
0: right
1: to Megan.
0: So for the first 2 years, this is our third season, I would say. We tried to do one a month, 10 per year. And we're going to scale it back. It's a lot of work. We have had a lot of fun, and we've been in numerous different venues. I think that that's kind of one of those things that is inconsistent, is where we're going to hold them. So we're trying to pin down venues right now and do about 5 scheduled dances through the fall and the spring. And we always do, what happens to us is we'll do private square dances at barns and parties and writers' workshops, and, you know, we'll do sing-alongs. We're performing at a lot of different things that we're unable to, you know, invite a lot of people to. So that keeps us busy in the other months.
1: Well, that's good.
0: Yes, yeah, it's really
1: so
0: fun.
1: If you go to steelcitysquares.org, I'm sure there are details about how people can, I wonder, people yeah. should do wedding square dances.
0: Yes,
1: I'm sure they do.
0: We've done them.
1: That would be a great thing. A bar mitzvah square dance could be interesting.
0: We got one in the coming spring, hopefully a bat mitzvah.
1: I like it.
0: Yeah.
1: Square dancing, if only, you know, karaoke could be replaced by square dancing or augmented by square dancing.
0: Exactly. A little bit of dancing / singing, yes.
1: Yeah, it would all work. I'm still, I think it was Eric who mentioned earlier about square dancing in gym class. That really brings back memories of things you encounter in gym class that you don't necessarily encounter in other places, like the little scooters that you would sit down on. And
2: dodgeball was another thing.
1: Dodgeball would be one. Now you play dodgeball and sign all sorts of waivers before you play.
0: Everybody has a memory of square dancing, almost, in the United States. It does seem like that. And we'd love to put together, we'd love to do like a little writing project where everyone, you know, jots down their memories and, I don't know.
1: That is a good
0: or
1: idea.
0: Or adds it to our Facebook page or something.
1: The Higgins Paisleys are playing right now, and they're going to have time for at least three more songs or 4 more songs. If not, we'll see. We'll see if we can wear them out or not.
3: That's the play.
1: Are you ready? Are you ready with your next one?
0: Yeah.
1: Okay.
0: Yep.

0: Mm. It's nice. Hey, good Paisley's here at the Saturday Light Brigade. And I want to talk to Eric just for a minute about that banjo that you have, which looks maybe my eye tells me it's a slightly bigger diameter. Maybe not. Might be me.
1: Yeah, you might see a lot of banjos with a 10-inch bowl. This has got a 12-inch bowl on it, which is, I don't know, more comfortable for me. I find that the 10-inch is a little small to hold. This guy, it fits around my body nicer.
0: And I think you just showed me the back. I did not see anything stuffed in there like the...
1: sock, yes.
0: Yes, no sock. Oh, wait, you do.
1: That's a little sock, yep.
0: Right, yep, there right it is. There. I did. You picked a nice sock. You picked a GQ type
1: this
0: sock.
1: This is an old sock from the person who sold me the banjo because I wanted to hear it with a sock, and he took a sock out of an old box of rags,
0: and he gave it to me. I think you've just got designer
1: and
0: socks, and he's making the
2: sock. It's a sock monkey sock.
0: Yeah. but
1: wool sock.
0: You know, most, oh, gosh, I'm not going to name names, but I know a lot of clawhammer banjo players that – you know, it looks like a sock that hadn't been washed for many years.
1: Yes.
0: That
1: I don't think I've washed this for quite some time, yes.
0: Well, but you probably didn't wear it either.
1: I didn't wear it either. It's true.
0: Otherwise, five-string.
1: Five-string, banjo, yep. I play a clawhammer style, which is typical for old time.
0: Yeah, and who made that? It looks
1: Kevin
0: really
1: Enoch.
0: Nice.
1: He's a maker out of Baltimore area. He's been making, this is called the Tradesman, which is his sort of basic banjo that he's been making for, I think, for 5 to 10 years he's been doing this. Probably at least 10 years he's been making them.
0: This is such a hard question to answer generally, but is it hard to play clawhammer style?
1: It's one of those things you just have to practice that style over and over again until it becomes something you don't have to think about anymore. And once you get it, then you don't have to think about it anymore.
0: Yeah.
1: It took me probably a good 4 or 5 months of just playing a rhythm without really much for notes and figuring out how to get that control of picking out notes with just two fingers.
0: I'll bet. Yeah, that would take a little while to get committed. I guess the... What is it? The muscle memory.
1: Exactly, muscle memory. And I still work on techniques trying to get better at more crisp sound and more rhythmic here. And there's some subtle sounds you hear in really good banjo old-time players. They get kind of a scratchy ring out of it that it takes a lot of practice and years of playing to get.
0: Do you finger pick as well?
1: I don't. I'd like to, that's on my list of things to start being able to do. Since we play together as a band, I focus more on rhythm, but every once in a while I get together with people and they want me to play some sort of banjo solo, which doesn't work well with the clawhammer style. So I would like to be able to pick a little bit.
0: I understand that. That's like, it doesn't happen anymore with good reason, but that would be like somebody asking me to DJ a dance. Mm-hmm. You know how to do that. Mm-hmm. You know how to do that. You know how to do that. It's like, oh, you don't want that. Believe me, you don't want that. And I know it's a different,
1: style. It's different. Yes, I get caught sometimes where people are expecting this banjo. Yeah. Just start playing all these notes
0: and it doesn't work. Can you do dueling banjos?
3: Exactly.
0: Yeah. And you can do the digga, digga, digga claw hammer of that. Hey, good Paisleys are here. Do you have any gigs, public gigs coming up that we should mention? We talked about the Square Dance October 17th at Bairdstown Social Club. October 14th, forget it, at Bairdstown.
1: I don't think we have anything coming up in the next few weeks. We play a lot in the market. We like the Squirrel Hill Market on Sundays. We'll go play there. And sometimes on a Friday afternoon, if we have the time, we'll go busking in Squirrel Hill or in the Strip or somewhere. That's kind of our favorite way to play, just playing on the street. It's kind of the way we practice. We'll go practice, and people walk by, and we
0: are there
1: people.
0: City of Pittsburgh metrics for buskers?
4: We don't follow them.
1: Yeah, we don't follow them if there are. No, it seems like we pretty much get free reign as long as the people where we're standing don't mind in front of us, their stores. Usually they like it because we attract people and crowds to stand around.
0: Absolutely.
1: For a little bit.
0: Busking's a great thing.
1: it's so fun to watch kids light up when they go by and just, what's that?
0: What's that? Yeah. Oh, hey, those appear to be living, breathing human beings
1: playing
0: that
1: music.
0: Are making music. I didn't think, wow, what's that?
2: Mm-hmm.
0: That's an what kind of MP is that? Is that like an MP 8? Or I think we have time for two more, okay. If that's good by you. And they're going to make a little negotiation. The guitar is going to go over to Eric. The mandolin, I think, is going to go to Brad. John maintains his hold on the bass. And we go to the top of the ninth with Megan on fiddle.
2: Little Sadie.
4: Yeah, all right. Are you ready?
2: Yep.

0: It's John on vocal with that. And, you know, everybody's had a vocal, except I think Megan was contributing vocals. But Eric and Brad also had leads. Do you ever take lead, Megan?
1: Yes, I do, as a matter of fact.
2: We have one prepared for today.
0: Oh.
2: This one features Megan's Spanish abilities.
0: Ah.
2: She teaches
0: at
2: school, Spanish immersion school. I think you know all about it,
0: I
2: right?
0: certainly do, but not everybody does. La Escuelita. And it's continuing. You've really expanded.
1: Thriving.
0: Yep. Yeah. Yeah. Yeah, let's get Megan to talk about that real briefly. There we go.
1: Yeah, Larry, we are thrilled to be in our 17th year at La Escuelita. Just real quick. We're a Head Start partner, which is a real proud accomplishment this year, which means we have spots for children.
0: That's not easy to achieve.
1: Yeah, it's really great.
0: It's nice because there's hardly any paperwork when you do that.
1: Oh, nothing. Yeah, zero. It's so the big accomplishment, and then dig deep into the file cabinet.
0: Yeah. Well, what grade do you go to?
1: Just 18 months to 5 years old. So we do kindergarten, but rarely, you know, kids stay for kindergarten or they move on or leave and go to first grade.
0: Excellent.
1: And so this song is Estás Como Rifle, and I learned it from a wonderful Mexican-American singer, Lydia Mendoza.
0: Excellent. And I'm going to thank you all. I think this may be the last time we have to talk this morning. October 14th, look for them as part of the Steel City Square Dance at Bairdstown Social Club with Hoot and Holler, them being Haygood Paisleys. And I don't think they have a website now, but they have a Facebook page that you can look for them at that we have linked to. Thank you for being here today.
1: Thank you for having
3: us. Thank you very much.
0: And we can't put subtitles on the radio. What is the song about?
1: I think she's just kind of mad at her boyfriend. Let's just call it that. Just a little.
0: Yeah, that works.
1: a little discipline going on here.
0: Here again, the Haygood Paisleys.
1: One, two, three, and.

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1: The name of the group, and here they are. I'm going to go stand in the corner for a little bit. Old Souls and CD Players.

0: Ooh, old souls and CD players with Julia, I'm guessing, the name of the song.
1: It's actually called Patrick.
0: That's good. Everything could be called Patrick. So you've got a twin.
1: So does James, actually.
0: Really?
1: Band full of twins.
0: Are your twins also musical?
1: For both of us, yeah.
2: Yep. Mm-hmm.
0: Interesting. And Frank has no twin.
2: No twins.
0: I always wonder, now, you've got a twin brother. Are you
1: virtually
0: identical?
1: No.
0: Okay.
1: No, we're fraternal.
0: So you don't have that going on? Because I only had a few friends. I had one friend that they were identical twins, two girls. I can't remember their names right now. But they were really indistinguishable, and they really could use their magical powers to confuse people. And they seemed to do that quite a lot.
1: Yeah, we never got into any hijinks as kids.
0: So tell me a little, well, we should introduce the band properly. Frank is playing guitar, James on percussion, and djembe, I think, if I'm looking in the right way, and Dan's on keyboards. Tell me a little bit about the band, and you normally have a few more people with you, right?
1: We do, yeah. We're normally a seven-piece. We normally have Colton Sankey on bass, Bob Kircher on trumpet, Tanner Davis on tenor saxophone, and Abby Gross on alto saxophone, but they couldn't join us today. We probably wouldn't have room for them either. But we've been playing for about a year now, playing at different spots around town. We're working on a record right now, which should be out soon, hopefully. And yeah, we just really enjoy playing.
0: Well, I like your sound a lot. One thing I like about it is I think it more or less defies classification. It's just music, you know, and it's great music to listen to. You know, the moniker neo-soul or psychedelic, I suppose you can say that. But to me, it's music, plain and simple. Where are you from originally? Did you grow up around here?
1: We're all from Plum.
0: Plum Borough, Mustang land. Yep. So how did the band come together?
1: We all went to Plum High School.
0: I just realized why I know Colton Sankey. That name was bothering me for a long time. Colton did an internship.
1: Infamous.
0: Colton did internship with SLB.
1: Are we kicked out of the station now?
0: No, he did a really great
1: Colton's a great guy.
0: Colton was an intern with the Heinz Endowments, and as part of his internship, he did a story about homelessness, and it was a terrific story. And it was really bothering me when you said his name. It probably wasn't showing, but part of my brain was going, Colton Sankey, Colton Sankey. You just don't hear that name very often. Give him my best. What do you say?
1: Oh, absolutely.
0: So we were talking about how the band got together.
1: So we all went to Plum High School. I was a few years ahead of these guys. And I was actually playing in a band with James's dad and his aunt last fall. And that kind of reconnected me with these guys here. And
0: What band was that?
1: That was Told You So. It's like an event, dance band kind of thing. And I asked these guys, hey, I have a few songs I've been working on. Do you guys want to join a band? And I was lucky enough for them to join because they're everyone in the band, I think, are just like really, really great musicians and really great friends, too.
0: Well, that's excellent. So when did you start playing guitar, Frank? Not for the band, I mean, generally speaking.
2: I think I was about 12 or 13. Coincidentally, Dan gave me my first guitar lesson when I was really young. Now I'm playing alongside.
1: And then a week later, he surpassed me.
0: And you've got, I can't see the make on it from here.
2: It's a D'Angelico.
0: Which, you know, I regard that as kind of a jazz guitar.
2: Definitely.
0: I don't know that make. Is that a strong make?
2: It's not very popular, but it suits me.
0: Yeah, I'm just there, and there are people that are always curious about the particular instruments, and they can't see them, so I like to talk about.
2: I think the name would be like an NYSS. I think is its technical name.
0: Yeah, it looks like a guild a little bit.
2: Mm-hmm.
0: And James, you picked up percussion with the group. Did you play drums growing up?
3: Yeah, well, my dad was a musician too, so I always kind of got was going behind with him to the gigs and stuff like that, and I always liked the drums and watching, you know, guys for his bands play. And, you know, a guy gave me an old snare drum when I was like a 4 or 5 year old, just a kind of a beater, and I started on that and had the opportunity to play a lot with my dad and meet up with the, you know, went to high school with Frank. Got the chance to jam with Dan through playing with my dad and stuff, and it's good stuff. You know, always played the drums.
0: That's great. You guys, they don't have any recordings out yet, but we've linked to their Facebook page, which links to a few videos, and you've got an EP you're working on
1: now. We're working on a 6-song EP. We just finished tracking the drums last week at my home studio. And it's been a slow process. We have a single out right now on Bandcamp of our number one hit song, Paintings in the Sky. Number one hit song, according to me, at least. But yeah, you can find that on our Bandcamp page, which is linked at our Facebook page. So check that out and keep an eye out for our EP coming out soon.
0: I thought the first song you just played was actually a pretty good hit.
1: Well, that's our number
0: hit.
1: Two.
0: Hit number
1: song.
0: Two.
1: Yeah.
0: Well, what would you like to play next?
1: Why don't we do Paintings in the Sky?
0: Okay, here's the number one song, a medley of your hit.
1: Yeah, right.
0: Once again, Old Souls and CD Players.
1: From the top, 1, 2, 3, 4.

0: old souls and CD players. I almost have a picture of them up on our Facebook page. You guys are tough to photograph. There's a lot going on as you play. And that's a good song. They're both good songs.
1: Thank you.
0: Both do you do most of the writing for the band?
1: I do, yeah. And these guys, you know, chip in with their parts. They really help fill out the songs a little bit.
0: So lyrically, and that's something I really enjoyed as I was kind of getting a preview of your music. You're a really good writer,
1: and I
0: think you also have a way of delivering your songs. I don't know, it's almost free verse, or just kind of, they almost sound extemporaneous, but clearly they're not.
1: Yeah.
0: But tell me a little bit about how you found your way going into that style and how that developed.
1: So if the name of the band didn't give it away, I'm a really big fan of wordplay. I just like the way words go together. So typically when I'm writing a song, I usually have an idea with the melody, you know, and I know a certain rhythm that the melody is going to be in, the certain phrasing that I'm looking for, and then usually just, you know, like stream of consciousness, like words pop into my head and I try to find other words that sound like it, or, you know, share certain phonetic characteristics to it.
0: Interesting. So it could be alliteration or word length.
1: Absolutely.
0: Or just the way a particular
1: sounds.
0: Word sounds.
1: Mm-hmm. And it's funny because once that starts happening, context usually starts to form out of nowhere, you know, so these songs end up taking on you know, a whole new kind of feel just based on these, you know, words that I think sound cool together.
0: When did you figure that out?
1: Listening to a lot of Bob Dylan, actually, you know, and like something like, what's the song I'm thinking of?
0: Our Subterranean Homesick Blues.
1: Subterranean Homesick Blues. What's that one song? Do, do, do, do, do. Do, do, do, do, do, do. Do, do, do, do, do. Forget the name of that song. But yeah, like a lot of Dylan, you know, I could use a million Dylan examples, especially earlier Dylan, where it just seems like he's just kind of stringing words together. Subterranean Homesick Blues is another good example of that, where it's just kind of words that go together.
0: Well, Green Tambourine would be one,
1: sure,
0: right?
1: Yeah.
0: You don't, like, huh?
1: Yeah.
0: Why that?
1: Right.
0: And,
1: I wish I knew the name.
0: Hard Rain's Gonna Fall is another
1: right.
0: one.
1: Yeah.
0: That's interesting. I don't know if I know of anybody that quite writes like that, which is a pretty neat thing.
1: Sure.
0: Do you find yourself, if you're writing like that, if those words come into your head, you've got to, like, stop everything you're doing and proceed, I would think. Like,
1: sometimes, sometimes, you know, we live in such a great day for creative people where anytime you have an idea, you have a personal computer at your fingertips at all times. So, you know, I jot down like a phrase or something that, you know, gets stuck in my head, and then I'll revisit it later and go, oh, you know what, that could be a song.
0: Is there anybody you feel is doing that kind of composition? You mentioned Dylan, but anybody can – well, not even necessarily contemporary.
1: I'm sure there are. And I've actually – there was somebody, I can't remember who it was, that I was listening to on NPR years ago that kind of had a similar process when it came to lyric writing. Where they just kind of, and I wish, another thing I wish I remember who this was, but they just kind of had a melody and they had, you know, so many syllables to fit words into, and they just kind of plugged them in, you know?
0: Yeah, a lot of, and I don't mean to get so analytical, it's just really interesting. There's a genre of music that's called vocalese, where singers would sing to jazz solos and basically create words to word by word fit the jazz solo. And it's amazing when you're, I think it's the constraint, you know, when you're given that constraint of I'm going to because I think what I heard you say is, okay, I got these words. I like the way they all sound together. Now I'm going to make a song using them
1: right.
0: and make it a competent song that actually, you know, makes sense.
1: Right.
0: And, it's pretty cool. Old Souls and CD Players is the name of the group. I don't know which is which. There's at least two of each here, right? Because
1: right,
0: it's
1: yeah.
0: plural.
1: Yeah.
0: So there's three people here. We know that at least, more than one is an old soul, and more than one is a CD player.
1: I think mostly CD players. We're some sketchy dudes.
0: what would you like to... That, I'm guessing you came up with the name. It's a great,
1: I did. Yeah.
0: It's a great
1: yeah,
0: name.
1: Thank you.
0: What do you want to do next?
1: Why don't we do a song called Sidewalks? This is one of our newer ones that'll be on our upcoming EP. One, two, three, four.

0: Old soul said, CD players never was a rich man. No. Always was a sports. Never was a sports fan.
1: No, it was a. Now I can't remember. Never was a rich man, always was a sports
0: there
1: fan.
0: There we go.
1: Never owned nothing, but I've always done what I can.
0: Yeah. I liked
1: cool, thank
0: that,
1: you.
0: Despite the fact that I had trouble repeating it.
1: I do too.
0: Honestly, that's the, you know, the rhythm and, you know, wordplay is always been a big part of what we do here. The reason the show is the Saturday Light Brigade is because of the rhythm of da-da-da-da-da-da-da, which is kind of right. Like a charge.
1: Sure.
0: Da-da-da-da-da-da-da, the Saturday Light Brigade. Yeah, exactly. Not one syllable too bad either. Syllable too less. Did any of you guys go to school after graduating from Plum?
1: Frank and I did. Frank finished his degree. I didn't. James, I don't know if you
2: went to school.
0: Not really.
1: Yeah.
0: No. Frank, what did you do?
3: I went to school for music.
0: For music? Where?
3: WVU.
0: Great school for that. And you were at WVU as well?
1: I was at IUP.
0: Oh, at IUP.
1: Studying music also.
0: You did it. You weren't together, but you did it at the same time. Mm-hmm. Yeah. Those are both great music programs.
1: Absolutely.
0: Were you... Was your arm twisted to be in the marching band?
1: It wasn't, because I actually studied classical guitar there. So I was I couldn't really play classical guitar in the marching band, you know, unless they have footstools and have wheels on them or something.
0: A trumpet major that I know, I guess he's starting his second year at IUP now, and of course he's doing that.
1: I mean, their marching band is phenomenal.
0: Yeah,
1: they're really, really great.
0: They have quite a tradition. Mm-hmm. And Plum always had, trying to remember.
1: I did do the marching band, and I was actually drum major in high school.
0: Whoa.
1: Yeah.
0: That's a pretty lofty position.
1: I'll conduct these guys sometimes, too. Yeah.
0: Did you throw the baton or anything?
1: No, I had to do some dumb dances and stuff, you know, some dumb marches. But
0: now, were you guys in Plum's marching band at all? What did you play?
3: We both were in drumline, actually.
0: All right. I was in the drumline, too, at the predecessor of Woodland Hills, which was Churchill. But we played Plum quite a bit. I wasn't good enough for snare. Did you guys play snare? Could not. Either wasn't good enough or did not want to become good enough. I think it was probably a combination of both, but I played the tops.
1: Oh, you had some pretty good table tapping skills there.
0: Yeah, I still got a few of my paradiddles and five-stroke rolls.
1: You got a few pair of those paradiddles?
0: Yeah. you could write a song about that. Paradiddle, pterodactyl.
1: The pterodactyl playing paradiddles.
0: Bill Peduto. There's all sorts of things you could do. Old souls and CD players are here. Where's your next gig? For people that want to catch
1: it? The next confirmed one is October 21st at the Bloomfield Bridge Tavern with the Funky Mudbugs from Frank's alma mater, WVU. And also Brash Teeth will be joining us for that show also.
0: I'm going to go way out on a lark here at WVU. There's a dude in Morgantown. His first name's Matt. He goes by Matt's Blues, plays keyboard, and does a lot of New Orleans, but his own compositions too. Ring a bell at all?
3: Doesn't sound familiar to me, but

0: page?
1: Picadillo. Yeah. I'm still thinking of more words to go. Bill Peduto, Picadillo, Pterodactyl, Paradiddle, Periwinkle. This is your. I don't want to horn in on your territory.
0: I'm jotting these down.
1: Am I getting it though? Is that about the right?
0: Yeah, you're getting it. Yeah, you could be an honorary member.
1: Pirate parrot, not quite.
0: A pirate parrot. Well, we could probably make that work if the pirates want to give us a sponsorship.
1: But it's been fun to have you guys here, and we can find a way to do the full band sometimes.
0: Oh, we'd love to.
1: We can always break out in the theater space outside of our studio. What do you want to finish up with?
0: We're going to play a song called Penelope.
1: Penelope. There it is. Penelope.
0: There we go.
1: I was thinking.
0: Uh-huh.
1: Thinking. Dan and James and Frank, members of Old Souls and CD Players.

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1: We have Tomas Lozano along with Mimi Zhang, and it's our pleasure to welcome them to

0: the Saturday Light Brigade.
1: Thank you. Welcome.
0: Would you like to begin with a song so we can listen?
1: Yes, we're going to play a song that it's called Sun Gate. It's a traditional Chinese tune. And maybe can say about the story of the tune.
2: Play it first, yeah?
1: Play it first? Okay.

0: strings. Now, an old friend that I know used to play a violin using an electric drill without a drill bit. And he would use the wheel of the hub of the drill to vibrate against the strings.
1: The strings. Wow.
0: And he was sort of imitating a hurdy-gurdy, though, right?
1: Wow.
0: Because that's the wheel turning against the strings. That was Joy Tujor, who still lives up on Polish Hill. What are all of the keys? Is that to create? I think I see keys. Are those chords?
1: The hurdy-gurdy has like the bagpipes, drones. You can have one or multiple drones. They can be an octave. And they just play one note. And then there's a key chest that it's aligned. The keys are organized the same way that the piano is. So you have two rows. The bottom row will be the white notes of your piano. And the top row will be the black notes of your piano. So it's a chromatic scale. And they have tangents. So when you press the keys, they actually change the pitch of the string, like pressing the frets of a guitar, basically. And that's how you make the melody.
0: What an interesting sounding
1: It's all mechanics.
0: Instrument, too.
1: And somebody figured out a thousand years ago.
0: Yeah, what you wonder who thought of that? Who was thinking, we need a musical instrument. Here's how it's going to work. Now, how did you come by playing it? And by the way, I should give you a proper introduction. Forgive me. This is Thomas Lozano. Tomas Lozano.
1: Yeah.
0: How did you come by?
1: Well, I saw Hurdy-Gurdy for the first time in my life when I was 16. I'm originally from Spain. And there was a band that came from southern France. And they had a hurdy-gurdy. And I was just fascinating. But, of course, at that time in Spain, there was the tradition of the hurdy-gurdies. It was almost dead. And in Europe, it has gotten through some periods of, after especially the war, that the hurdy-gurdy was a little bit forgotten. So our generation is a little bit the one that we brought the hurdy-gurdy back in a revival. And in Europe, there's a big revival now. And we are trying to promote this instrument in the States. We have a hurdy-gurdy workshop in Indiana, in Bloomington, Indiana. Has been going on for 6 years, the only hurdy-gurdy workshop in the States now.
0: Is it hard to learn how to play?
1: It's like any other instrument. You have to put time on it, and there's no shortcuts about playing music. Everybody thinks, oh, I'm going to get a guitar and just play, and you know, you have to be dedicated. But there's the hurdy-gurdy requires maintenance, and that's something that somebody has to teach you how to properly change the cotton that wraps the strings and how properly to rosin the wheel so it sounds. And these small things, if you don't know how to deal with them, will make your hurdy-gurdy in your life miserable.
0: I can imagine over
1: very
0: time.
1: Very frustrating. And you will think, oh, I'm such a bad player, but it's such a simple thing, but you have to know how to deal with these small details.
0: Now, what country did it originate in?
1: There's a great thing about the hurdy-gurdy. The hurdy-gurdy appears in Europe around the 10th century, but there's not a single country or region that can claim we invented it. So it's very nice. So
0: yeah.
1: There's no flags to it. It's a European instrument. It's played from all the way from Portugal to the east, to the Russia, to Ukraine, and all the countries between. Different styles, different shapes, different tunings. But it's basically the same thing with the wheel, the frictions, the strings.
0: Yeah.
1: And people play them for dances, for accompanying the ballads, for recitals, reciting poems, all kinds of stuff.
0: So very much a people's instrument,
1: yes.
0: It sounds like.
1: Yeah.
0: We're going to talk also about the erhu, but before we do that, why don't we listen to another song, and then we'll have Mimi talk about her instrument. A bit. If you're just joining us, we have Tomas Lozano, who's playing hurdy-gurdy, and Mimi Zhang playing the Chinese erhu. They've been performing a lot this week and are also going to be at Carnegie Library tomorrow in Oakland, and we'll give you the details on that as well. And we'll find out what the next song they're going to play is.
1: Next one is called Trapecista. Trappist artists, and Mimi and I, we will be

0: jumping to each other from each other with no net on the bottom.
1: Here we go. So
2: free falling.
0: Free falling.
1: Be careful. Nobody gets hurt.

0: Thank you.
1: 2000. What really struck me listening to the two of you is that it once sounded very old and just, I can't think of exactly the right word. Ancient is, I guess, the word I'm looking for, but also sounded kind of contemporary and lively and spirited. And it's wonderful to listen to, and I think you would enjoy seeing it too, by the way. And there, maybe you've seen them already this week. They've had a number of performances. I was looking at everywhere you've been this week, and I was thinking, oh my goodness, we're not going to have a chance to mention anywhere that you are yet to be playing, but you are going to be at Carnegie Library. Mm-hmm. That's tomorrow, right?
2: That's tomorrow, 2 to 3 o'clock in the library itself.
1: So that's a nice, easy performance. Just go in and you can enjoy hearing them. And then do you have more coming up?
2: Actually, tonight, the nonprofit organization founded over 10 years ago called Harmonizing. We are reviving the organization, and tonight is the first concert, and we're presenting Tomás Lozano. His Spanish solo ballads.
1: And you play guitar, right?
0: Yeah, we'll be playing the traditional ballads from Spain, from the oral tradition that I learned, many of them from my mother, that she learned from her grandmother. And I will be accompanying myself a few pieces with hurdy-gurdy, other ones with guitar, and one piece with tambourine.
1: Do you live in Pittsburgh now?
0: No, I live in Bloomington, Indiana.
1: And what brings you to Pittsburgh this weekend?
0: Mimi.
2: Well, we met 6 years ago at a music event, Folk College, and Tomás was on staff, and they were so busy. But one night, we just between event, we got a time to sit together at the lobby, and we just started to jam with Tomás' fellow musician, Polly, from New Mexico. So that was between event, people were moving from room to room through the lobby. But when we were jamming, everybody stopped, like the wall froze. So then since then, we were thinking about a collaboration, but it didn't happen until the beginning of this year. I said, Tomás, I got 2 gigs. Do you want to work on it? So at the start, the beginning of the year, we started to work together until now.
1: Well, I'm glad that happened. Now, how long have you been in the United States?
0: I've been in the States for 24 years.
1: Okay, so it's been
0: a long time.
1: What part of Spain are you from?
0: I was born close to Barcelona, but my family's from the south, from Granada. So I grew up between the two places, being from both places and none at the same time.
1: Yeah, just like the hurdy-gurdy. You have something in common. Yeah. And it's nice that you're able to, especially in this concert tonight, you'll be featuring some songs from your family growing up. So where is that show this evening again?
2: It's on this street, James Simon Sculptural Studio, 300, oh my God, I'm not prepared, 300 block of Gist Street.
1: Oh, right.
2: But if you Google James Simon, it will show up with a map.
1: Great. And I can get that information too. And then tomorrow at Carnegie Library from 2:30
2: 2 to 3 o'clock. Tonight
1: tomorrow.
2: Start at 7:30.
1: Excellent. Now, Mimi, we've had you with the air who a few times before, but just for people that maybe have never seen one, it's a stringed instrument. Can you describe a little bit about how it works?
2: Yes. The erhu came over 1,000 years ago from the north, from the Han people, H-U-N. The Chinese call the Han people Hu people. Actually, it also means barbarian. So this is a barbaric instrument. And Hu Qin means music instrument. Hu instruments actually is a big family of all these 2 strings fiddle. And the difference between the violin and the erhu is that the violin has 4 strings, the erhu has two strings. The erhu is tuned to D and A, just like the middle, two middle strings of the violin. And the instrument that I just play is called the zhonghu. Zhong means middle. So it's a little bit bigger than the erhu. It's tuned to G and A. It's like the two lower strings of the violin. And I have another instrument that I play sometimes. It's higher. It's like the two higher strings of the violin.
1: And what's that one called?
2: That one is called the gaohu, that you mostly hear in the Peking opera.
1: So there's a hu family.
2: Yeah.
1: Almost like we have saxophones in different ranges.
2: Right.
1: There's a range of
2: erhu. Yes, all violin, viola, cello, bass. Yeah. We have all that, and it's used in the orchestra. So the difference, another difference is that my bow, the hairs are between the strings, between the two strings. And I press both strings when I play, but I bow only one string at a time.
1: I never noticed that.
2: Where
1: so
2: I,
1: your yeah. bow is threaded through the strings. If she were to pick up the erhu, the bow would not fall down because it's in between the strings.
2: Right, right. And where I bow, it is only 1/8 of an. They are only 1/8 of an inch apart.
1: Wow.
2: Very close. And we have a little bridge, tiny bridge. The look is, of course, completely different than the violin. It's like you can picture a big a can.
1: Yeah, it looked almost like a 1 pound coffee can on
2: yeah.
1: its side.
2: Yeah.
1: And then the strings coming up from the lid to the neck. What a beautiful instrument.
2: And the sound come from the back. This one is a northern hu chin. So the back is open. And it has 8 sides. And my erhu is from the south. It has 6 sides. And the back is like an intricate wood lacy kind of pattern.
0: Maybe yeah. you want to tell them what is the resonator in the erhu?
2: Well, the one side is covered by python skin. Yeah, they try to make it out of man-made material.
1: Charlie, did you guess that? That was python skin? Is that what you were thinking?
3: He did.
1: Okay.
2: You can touch it later. It's just like I tell people, you can touch everything, but not the hairs.
1: Yeah.
2: You know
1: mm-hmm.
2: that because your finger has oil. Then the hair would not sing.
1: What a, gosh, that's so that creates this almost banjo-like, or that vibrates beneath, not really banjo-like, but
2: yeah.
1: it's a tight snakeskin. Cool.
2: Yeah, and I can, of course, I can do pizzicato.
1: Yeah. That sounds like a movie that you could make going on in the background.
2: Yeah.
1: Well, it is worth, you know, whether you go tonight to hear Tomas or tomorrow at Carnegie Library, if you have some curiosity about what these instruments look like and their heritage and how they are played, they're fascinating to watch as well as to listen to. And the people that are playing them are also fascinating to watch and to listen to also. So I hope you'll consider doing that. What would you like to play next? We probably will have time for at least 2 more songs, maybe even 3.
0: You want to play Four Hills?
2: Four Hills, yes. Four Hills, yes. Four Hills is a piece that was inspired when I was traveling in Turkey. And actually, Appalachia has been performing this piece, and it's on our second CD. But this arrangement is very different. We piece 2 songs together. So we play Four Hills first, and then I'll let Tomas talk about the second piece, second part that we piece together.
0: The second song that follows Four Hills, it's called Three Ways, so it's 4 and 3, 7.
1: Oh, I was going for 12, but 7's good.
0: And it's Three Ways. It's an old Spanish tune that we try to think that it refers to the three ways, the three cultures that lived in Spain, coexisted in Spain for many centuries, the Christian, Jews, and Muslims. So it's more like a peace song for us. So four hills and three ways. We do the three ways to that.
2: Yeah. And to the end, the dance. Mm-hmm. Okay.

0: That's just incredible. And you could hear that song sounded peaceful and full of love and just very, a lot of harmony just listening. It may, Annie? Annie has a comment.
1: I've got a Annie raised her hand. It was nice. I didn't know if Mike was on or not.
2: No, I'm glad you did.
1: I'm fascinated by the hurdy-gurdy, and I noticed that there's a rhythmic buzzing that happens, and I'm wondering how you do that.
3: Oh, that's magic.
0: Actually, I was going to ask that too. It's funny. I heard that.
3: I didn't explain that earlier. I shouldn't. But there's a buzzing bridge here, and there's many in the Renaissance and the Baroque time. There's several instruments that they have a buzzing bridge, but the folk knowledge or the folk comment or the legend says about the hurdy-gurdy is that somebody built a hurdy-gurdy during the Renaissance time, and then one of the bridges was not glued completely. So when he played, made that annoying noise. But instead of gluing it back, he thought, maybe I can use this for my advantage, and I can. So there's a whole technique in the right hand that is actually the difficult part of the hurdy-gurdy, I would say. It's the right hand to keep those very intricate rhythms that can happen.
1: So it's a pressure on the.
3: It's not a pressure. It's a pressure. It's like not. It's hard to explain. There are small push-ups that you do in different parts of the circle.
1: Okay.
3: And you use your different parts of your hand, fingers. You make this the knob to roll in your hand, and you hit it with this finger, and then you kick it with this one, and then you kick it with that one, and then you push it. It's a whole. And it gets very complicated. It can be very complicated.
1: And then it becomes intuitive once you get it down.
3: Probably. Yeah. Then there has to be a moment that you don't have to think about it. And that's the hard part.
1: Thank you.
0: is there a relationship to tempo as you're doing that? Because as I was listening, I was watching your hand very carefully on that song, in part because of the vibrations that Annie Trimble just mentioned. And it seemed to be matching the beat of the music.
3: Yeah, that's where how you keep the beat.
0: Yeah,
3: in this hand, and it's. I mean, traditionally these instruments were played for dances, so you're keeping the beat for the dances very, very strongly, very steady.
0: I wonder if anybody ever thought of hooking up a foot pedal to. Your hurdy-gurdy so you wouldn't have to do that with your arm.
3: But then we'll have no control of it.
1: Another observation was that you mentioned that the keys were set up like the piano, but you're basically, with your left hand, you're playing the piano upside down.
3: Yeah, because
0: it
3: is, gravity always works. And actually the first hurdy-gurdy's, the mother of the hurdy-gurdy's called Organistrum, and the key chess was the opposite. So they require two people to play it. Because one person will crank the wheel, and the other person, instead of pushing the keys from the bottom up, they will pull the keys up, and they needed both hands, so they cannot go really fast. So until somebody thought, gravity always works. Flip the key chest, and always you push. There's no springs or anything. People think, I have a spring, but it's just gravity. You push the key, and comes naturally.
1: Falls down by itself.
3: Yeah. It's a great thing. We have gravity for this case.
0: Yeah, it's absolutely beautiful. Now, I did get the address for Gist Street, and then I promptly forgot it. Let me 309 Gist Street is the James Simon Sculpture Gallery, which is where you will be tonight performing. 7:30 is the time, and that's kind of in the uptown section of Pittsburgh. And then tomorrow, Carnegie Library between 2 and 3 o'clock in Oakland. We have about, I would say about 4 minutes of radio time left. We can either talk a little bit more or play, whichever.
4: Yeah, we can play one song. Before we play, can I announce the second harmonizing concert?
0: Please.
4: That's Sunday at 6 o'clock. The City of Asylum is co-sponsoring with us with harmonizing. So we have Afro Yaki, the jazz funk group, playing at 6 o'clock. And this concert is free. Just go to the City of Asylum website and reserve a seat. There's a restaurant. You can have dinner there. And Harmonizing is going to have two more concerts in November and one more in December. And I want to mention the November 7th concert. It's a Tuesday night. We have Mike Block, the cellist, here. Mike Block play in a Silk Road Ensemble with Yo-Yo Ma. Mm-hmm. And he is actually the first person who play the cello standing up, and Yo-Yo Ma follow that too. So this is a very good concert to come to. He's going to do a solo concert.
0: Excellent. I want to thank all of our guests today at City Theater, Young Playwrights, Pittsburgh Musical Theater, and also Tomas Lozano and Mimi Zhang. We're going to let you play us out. I want to thank you for being here. We'll meet you next week here at the Saturday Light Brigade, Saturday mornings on Community Radio. And what would you like to play?
4: A song called Xi Yang Yang, Happiness, that the chieftain used to play when they visited China.
0: Thanks for being here.
3: I'd like to thank you for inviting us to perform here. We are 2,000, and we are an erhu. And these are conversations between an erhu and a hurdy-gurdy. And we play some traditional pieces from Europe, some traditional pieces from China, as well as Mimi's compositions and my own compositions. So.

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1: We have somebody here joining us who spent some time in Nashville this morning during our live music segment. I'm looking forward to getting to know him along with you as he gets ready to play. He'll open up with a song, and then, as is our style, we'll talk in between the songs he plays. So please join me now in welcoming Steve Sabosley of Blues of Colors.
2: Good morning. The song's called Your Face.

0: That is Steve Sabosley of Blue Colors. That's a nice song.
1: Hey, thank you so much.
0: When did you write that?
1: I wrote that song in 2011. I was on the L train and going from Brooklyn to Manhattan. And it was one of those songs that all of a sudden just appeared in my head. And I sang it into my phone. And people thought I looked crazy on the train. But I guess in New York.
0: Even in that context, you still looked crazy.
1: Or maybe I was just blending in. I don't know. But I remember when I arrived to meet a friend of mine that I was going to see, that I was just I had the best night because I knew that I had that one in the bag just like that.
0: Do you know the song Marrakesh Express by Crosby, Stills, and Nash?
1: I do not.
0: A huge hit for them. It's well known among radio people because it's about 2 minutes and 18 seconds long, so it used to be a great song to play when you needed a really good song that was short. But it was written on a train as well, and in about 20 minutes. Mm-hmm. And I never knew that. I think you'd recognize it if you heard it. It was a huge hit. And Graham Nash commented that, you know, he just looked around at me and he wrote the song and it was all said and done. Tell me a little bit about yourself. You're from Pittsburgh originally.
1: Yeah, So I grew up outside of Pittsburgh in a town called Belle Vernon in the Mon Valley.
0: Sure.
1: And when I was in high school, I started playing guitar. And a couple months later, I started a band called Punchline, which I'm still in. So that's been almost 20 years ago. And
0: same guys?
1: Three of the four same guys. So pretty. We could call that
0: That's
1: over time.
0: Pretty remarkable.
1: Yeah, yeah. It's cool. We started playing locally, you know, in the Mon Valley, and then we started coming down to Pittsburgh more and more and started opening up for national acts at this place called Club Laga, built a real nice fan base, and then started playing, you know, regionally, and then we started playing nationally, and then we got signed to a record label called Fueled by Ramen. And we toured relentlessly for a decade.
0: Wow.
1: On the road, 200 shows a year. It was pretty intense.
0: Were you fueled by ramen?
1: Yeah. We were fueled by something.
0: Yeah.
1: And after 2010 or so, we released a record and our fans – no, this was 2012 – we released an EP called So Nice to Meet You, and our fan base really promoted it online like crazy, and it got to number one on the iTunes rock charts.
0: That's great.
1: Yeah, it was cool to like do that it was like our, you know, entrance into the digital age, and did that on, you know, $0 spent on marketing, which is always really nice to see that, you know, it's not about the money that gets you seen. It's about the idea.
0: Now, was that self-released?
1: That was self-released.
0: Okay, that's even greater. Yeah, yeah. Because you're actually...
1: So around that time, we started seeing, exploring other avenues in music. I started doing this Blue of Colors thing, which is just, you know, my other project that's, I guess, a little more indie rock. And then I also got into producing bands and music myself and doing some music for television. So I've just been in the music since, you know, I was 15 or 16, just every day wake up and want to do it.
0: That's terrific. This gentleman's name is Steve Sabosley, and it's good to have him with us. We're going to talk a little bit more about his time away from Pittsburgh after the next song, but what would you like to play next?
1: I think I'm going to play a song called Watch Your Mouth that is about a couple that refuses to split up because they're just too lazy to face the issues.

0: That's a great song. I'm not. That's probably a pretty common theme, and I'm not sure if I've ever heard a song. I've heard a lot of songs express that.
1: I'm happy to say it is not autobiographical.
0: I wouldn't have asked you, but I'm also happy to hear that.
1: I mean, you see that a lot. You see a lot of couples who you're like, man, why are you guys together? You know?
0: Yeah.
1: You have so much life to live.
0: You sure do. Steve Sabosley here with us. I keep wanting to make sure I get your name exactly right. Let me spell it for you, though, as you listen. Not for Steve, but for you. It's Sobosley, Sabosley.
1: That is correct.
0: And today he's Steve Sabosley of Blues of Colors, but the band Punchline, you heard him talk about before. Now, off the air, which I very rarely talk too much off the air because I'd rather we talk on the air.
1: Yeah, yeah.
0: But Chad Green is off today, so I was I'm doubling his sound guy today. And you mentioned living in Nashville,
1: mm-hmm.
0: and tell me a little bit more about that. When what made you decide to go, and what was it like for you there?
1: So I moved to Nashville in 2013.
0: So this was after the EP doing so well.
1: Or... Yeah, yeah. So I got into doing music for TV shows through a company in Los Angeles. And I'd never really been into recording. I'd always done like demos and stuff, but demos that were just for, you know, myself to like work out songwriting ideas. So I got into doing recording and became pretty obsessed with that. And decided to just throw myself into the fire and go down to Nashville and opened up a small recording studio, started recording people down there, and just learned a lot in 3 years. I mean, putting myself into that space where, I mean, everybody there is a songwriter. Me and my girlfriend always had this joke when we'd be driving down the road and we'd see, you know, construction workers up on the roof and, you know, we'd say like, oh, they're just songwriters who work, you know, work in the daytime. Or we'd see some kids be like, oh, songwriters, everybody's writing songs. So I did this recording studio, and then after a while, there's this thing going on in Nashville where they're tearing down all the old recording studios or old buildings to make room for new condos for all the people that are moving there. And so a couple months ago, I got the notice that they were going to be tearing down the building where my recording studio was, which I was in the same studio as Butch Walker, a very famous, well-known producer and artist, Brendan Benson, who's in a band with Jack White called the Raconteurs. And there were a couple other studios in there, and they tore the building down, and it just broke my heart. And around that time, me and my girlfriend, we came back to Pittsburgh, and just I love Nashville, and it's a great place, and I recommend it to everybody. But when it comes to charm, Pittsburgh has all the charm in the world, and so we wanted to come back and be a part of this city. And it's really exciting for me as a musician to come back, and I really want to be like involved in helping to grow the Pittsburgh music scene. So it's cool. I've been going around meeting with, you know, different concert promoters and studios in Pittsburgh just to kind of get a feel for like what's going on here, to see how I can help contribute. But I feel like culturally, Pittsburgh is so advanced when it comes to art and when it comes to technology. And I feel like the music scene, it's coming. It's coming, but it just needs a little bit of a push.
0: Yeah, it's here. You need to sometimes look harder than you may need to in other places. But there's really all genres. There's quite a bit coming on. Now, I'm curious. You could have made a studio here and worked out of Pittsburgh or even out of Belle Vernon. But I guess for doing what you were doing in placing music and TV shows and maybe needing side musicians, was that what makes Nashville a good place to be to do that?
1: I mean, Nashville, you can get anyone who plays any instrument to come over in half an hour. Because
0: okay.
1: it's so small. It's so condensed. It's really crazy.
0: And there's so many of them,
1: I mean,
0: them
1: it
0: too.
1: Feels like if all of the musicians in Los Angeles just went and took over a city, you know, a tiny city. It's very small. I don't know why. Like, when I moved there, I just assumed by, like, leaving where I'm from that I was going somewhere bigger. But it's a very tiny city.
0: The other thing I was curious about is creating music for TV. I know when you think about it, the amount – you start with the number of outlets for television alone, and then you consider radio, different genres, and films, and video games, and all of the kinds of programming or entertainment vehicles that are out there that need – music to make it go, that need original music. And I think initially to some, the idea of, hey, you could be writing music that's going to be used in TV seems like, really? You're kidding me. But there really is quite a demand, isn't there? Of course, you need to be talented, but I would imagine there's a huge market there.
1: There is. I mean, if you start paying attention to all the music that's out there, it's great. I mean, there's music in every little tidbit of a commercial or advertisement that you hear. So there's definitely a demand for it, but there's definitely a lot of people doing it. But it's cool that the way that it seems, the way to break into doing music for film in TV is to collaborate with people. And, you know, the demand is highest for unique sounding music, you know, like avant-garde jazz music or like extreme metal, you know what I'm saying? Like,
0: mm-hmm.
1: So it's really cool because I feel like it's inspiring to work in that field because it makes you really reflect inward and find like what your unique talent is, rather than trying to sound like, you know, whatever's big on the radio.
0: Is there a standard to be sure you're treated properly from a professional standpoint? In other words, some makers of TV programming or other programming might want to buy something out at a certain rate, and regardless of the product selling, you know, 2 million copies, your music, you will not see anything else from that. Does it conform to a standard for selling that to make sure you're not exploited?
1: Well, what becomes difficult is that people want into that world so
0: yeah.
1: badly that they'll sell their music for very little, for, you know, almost nothing. A lot,
0: yeah.
1: you know. MT like a channel like MTV pays nothing up front. You only get paid for when it's played, which is, you know, small royalty for. So if you have your song on like a TV show like The Real World or something that's syndicated, you know, you'll make a few hundred bucks from it. But if you get a song in a TV show like Grey's Anatomy is like the show that everyone talks about, which I made the mistake of recently trying to watch an episode of that, and I know people love it. I just don't think that it's for me. to each his peach. But Grey's Anatomy is like the one. If you can get a song on there, you know, they'll pay like $50,000 a song.
0: And I guess it's similar to playing out. We joke about it a lot, is, you know, people will encourage you to play for nothing for the exposure. It was Woody Guthrie who said you can die from exposure to certain things. And this would be advice for folks that are considering selling songs commercially, is you really do want to be careful
1: mm-hmm.
0: and not get exploited for
1: yeah.
0: doing that. It's a tough tension. You're right. You want to get out there and be seen and be recognized, but at the same time, you want to protect yourself too.
1: Yeah, I think for people at the beginning of their career, it's not so much exposure that they need as so much as a forum to practice within. But then at a certain point, people should definitely stop playing for the exposure. But yep. That thing, I mean, that's the advice I give to anyone young and starting out in music is just play behind closed doors and get good. Become a master of your craft, because if you can master your essence of songwriting, it will be the most, it's the most unique path you can take, because everybody's so different.
0: Well, and you're potentially hurting your peers too. Mm-hmm. If you many of my music friends in Pittsburgh, we've actually as a city have gotten a little bit better about paying musicians, mm-hmm. and making sure they can earn a living, but it also takes some togetherness to make sure that you have people that are not heading into an antitrust or union situation necessarily, mm-hmm. but just, you know, want to be sure that they can eat, because
1: yeah.
0: Musicians need to do that. Speaking of which, you mentioned the EP. Are you or the band playing out anywhere coming up?
1: So we released a record. We signed a new record deal to a label called In Vogue Records in 2015, and we released a full-length album called Thrilled, which I'm super proud of, and we're working on the follow-up to that, which does not have a name yet. But the new record, the new Punchline record, is going to be the first record that I'm producing, which is a big challenge. So I've been recording for a while, but I've been a little hesitant to like work on our own albums. But this next album is going to be that. So pretty excited about
0: it. That'd be pretty hard to produce your own album, actually.
1: Yeah, definitely. It's really neat though, because, I've been I would say that I've been the primary songwriter in the band. I mean, we all write, but I think I just write the most, but with this new record, I'm not the primary songwriter, so I'm like stepping back from that to be more of the producer and the filter for the ideas that the group is presenting as a whole. So that's been a really, really neat change in our process that I think is really good.
0: When will that be out?
1: That will be out sometime early summer.
0: Good. And you didn't give a year. Smart man. Early summer. So could be 17, 18, who knows? I do guarantee it will be out and in your hands the morning of your CD release party.
1: Yeah. Hey, I brought a Blue of Colors CD.
0: Oh, thank you. Thanks. I'll take a look at this while you play. Oh, what a nice cover. It's called Small Little Pieces, and you can find it, it says modernshortstories.net. Are they the folks that release this, or should we go to your website?
1: That's our independent record label.
0: It's a nice looking album.
1: Thank you.
0: If you're just joining us, thank you, first of all. We're

You can, if you search it on Google, you'll find it on Spotify if you want to give it a listen. But this song, Coordinates, I wrote, and another one of those songs that just kind of came pouring out. And I started playing around with some ideas for it. And I actually recorded this song with a chamber orchestra out of San Francisco called the Magic Magic Orchestra, who also played with Death Cab for Cutie on one of their last albums. And so the album version is full chamber orchestra and drums and guitars and bass. And this version is going to be an acoustic guitar and a vocal.

0: Steve Zabosley of Blue of Colors, and that song is on the album Small Little Pieces. It's the song from which the album takes its name, but it's called Coordinates, if you're looking for it. Coordinates, the name of the song. We probably have time for one or two more. That's your call.
1: Cool, yeah. I'll play one more. I'll play a punchline song.
0: I don't want to put you to too much work. Where's your next gig?
1: So I just moved back to Pittsburgh. It's funny.
0: It's only been 2 months, right?
1: No, it's only been 2 weeks.
0: Oh, you're kidding.
1: Yeah.
0: Because you mentioned they tore down the building.
1: Wow. Yeah, there was some lag time.
0: Well, I'm glad we were able to get you in this morning. That's great.
1: Thank you.
0: Where did you choose to live?
1: I'm living in Regent Square.
0: Nice place.
1: Yeah, it's wonderful. I live right by Frick Park.
0: Convenient
1: and,
0: place to go.
1: It's interesting coming back to... the place that you're from, because I was wanted to move back, but didn't want to fall back into,

0: old habits. Didn't want it to feel like I was taking a step back. But, you know, living in Regent Square and meeting new people, it just feels like a wonderful step forward.
1: Did you live anywhere other than Belle Vernon when you were in the area?
0: I graduated from Pitt. So I lived in Oakland. I lived in Southside. I lived in Mount Washington. I lived in Bridgeville, all over the place.
1: But not in Regent Square.
0: Never on the – first time on the east side.
1: Yeah, it's nice to – you know, we live north of the city now and the Bellevue-Avalon area, but my wife grew up in Beaver. I grew up in Churchill. And as much as we love those places, I do not think I would want to be – you know, always in the exact same place.
0: Yeah.
1: It's nice to move around.
0: It's been really cool. We didn't really tell anybody that we were moving back, you know, just family and very close friends. I haven't even like written on the internet that, you know, we're living back in Pittsburgh.
1: So they all know now.
0: it's been pretty quiet so far being back, and it's just really, really nice.
1: Actually, that's got to be very different than I would imagine a town like Nashville. I'll bet it's tight enough that, you know, in your circle, you know pretty immediately.
0: Totally.
1: Yeah.
0: Yeah.
1: Well, what did you study at Pitt?
0: I went to Pitt for – I have a marketing degree.
1: Serves you well. That makes total sense.
0: Yeah, it's interesting. You know, I feel like an undergrad marketing degree – I love Pitt. I loved going to Pitt. And part of moving back to Pittsburgh was wanting to be close to the Cathedral of Learning and go there all the time. This year I was home. I happened to be in Pittsburgh for my last birthday. And on my birthday, I just went to the cathedral myself and walked around. It's just there's something about that atmosphere that I'm drawn to.
1: Pitt does a lot of things really well. Mm-hmm. I went to Carnegie Mellon, and Pitt is so attached to the community and to different modes of learning. Not to say other schools aren't, but I'm just amazed at what Pitt's able to do. Well, it's been nice to have you here.
0: Thank you so much.
1: I do want to encourage you to check out Blues of Colors. You can also check out the band Blue of Colors, which is Steve's solo work. And then you can check out Punchline. And Steve Sabosley is going to do one more for us. And I think it's a Punchline song.
0: Yeah, this is a Punchline song that's called Universe, which the first song that I played, Your Face, that I said I wrote on the subway, I wrote this song earlier that day. So it was a great day.
1: Great day for songwriting. And this was probably a rare acoustic version, right? You're usually playing this with the band?
0: Totally, yeah. So this song is called Universe. You can look it up on YouTube.

0: Steve Sabosley, thank you.
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0: There's a lot for you to get to know about Mark: teacher, storyteller, songwriter, working on a TV program as well, focusing on kindness. Nothing could be better. Here's Mark Williams.

0: It's Mark Williams, and I don't like to do this, but I'm going to compare your voice to somebody.
1: Hey, I'll take it.
0: I don't think I did this when you were here the last time. Do you know Josh White Jr.?
1: No. I'm going to have to look that up.
0: Okay, so Josh White is a great old blues singer. That's not doing him justice, mm-hmm. but his son, Josh White Jr., who himself has been around the block quite a bit, but he lives in Detroit. And he has a way of singing loudly and proudly yet tenderly all at the same time and is in about the same range as you are and also plays very rhythmically as he accompanies himself. And I don't know if we'll be able to get to it on the radio, but I'll definitely play some for you off the air. He's also a kind-hearted guy, a good soul, and does a lot of work with kids, as you do. And so it's not hard. It's you're different people, of course, but I think you two would be kindred spirits if you met one another, and I suspect others listening hear that too. How did you become the person you are musically, do you think? You're really, you know, have a little bit of a different path. Mm-hmm. And I'm curious to know about your childhood and sort of how you got to where you are.
1: I mean, I was kind of born into a family that loved music. My mom was in the drama club as a kid and in musicals. And my parents actually met in a musical. So they were both singing and performing, and the first guitar I ever saw was my dad's as he sat on my bedside and would play songs as I went to sleep. The first guitar I ever played was his old guitar that he gave me so that I could learn to play.
0: Where did you grow up?
1: All over the place. My dad was in the Air Force, so I was born in Columbus, Ohio. We moved to Alabama, Georgia, England, Virginia.
0: Wow.
1: My parents got divorced when I was 7. I moved to Pittsburgh, and then every winter break and summer break, I lived with my dad wherever he was, which was, you know, Texas, California. But Pittsburgh became home by about 8 years old. That was base camp.
0: What? So you really had to, I would imagine, learn how to make new friends or to just adapt to a lot of different places growing up.
1: That is my existence in a nutshell, was like learning how to adapt and make friends. It became like a superpower. And I didn't learn until I was older that I didn't have the ability to cultivate deep, long friendships. But I knew how to pick up with anybody and have a good time instantaneously. And so a lot of people who meet me, they're like, oh, you must have so many friends. You're just so friendly. You talk to everybody. I'm like, yeah, I do. But deep, long-lasting friendships, like, those are rare. And the ones I have now are super meaningful because I had to learn a new skill as an adult to foster that.
0: Yeah, it's hard to do that as an adult, mm-hmm. actually. For whatever reason, adults have more difficulty. There's lots of reasons. Or establishing new friendships.
1: Yeah.
0: There's a few people I could remember saying very deliberately, like, you're a new friend for me, and I really appreciate it, because it gets harder.
1: That's great.
0: Sometimes
1: it does.
0: To do that.
1: It definitely gets just life circumstances, and then just what you think is allowable, and you think everybody else has all the friends they need, and you forget that everyone feels, you know, relatively similar inside.
0: So, did you eventually? How did you choose to stay in Pittsburgh as an adult?
1: Yeah. So I went to school outside of Chicago and was not going to – I didn't think I'll never be in Pittsburgh, but Pittsburgh wasn't on my list of places to come back.
0: And where did you go to school?
1: Wheaton College outside of Chicago, mm-hmm. in a little suburb called Wheaton. But then I did my student teaching in Chicago at Grover Cleveland Elementary School, and I got a job at Lawndale Community Development Corporation in Lawndale, Chicago, right on the border between Lawndale and Little Village. And I was like, you know what, I want to work with these kids. And my fiance at the time wanted to finish her degree at Tyler School of Art in Philadelphia. And I was like, well, if we move back to Pittsburgh, you can get in-state tuition and then go. And I knew I could live with my parents, and my parents had a friend that she could stay with. And so we came back to Pittsburgh and then never left. I mean, you can't beat the community and the cost of living and the culture that's all accessible in this one little hidden gem of a town. And so now we like to say, like, don't come back to Pittsburgh unless you know you're going to leave and you have an exit strategy, because the people and the place are going to suck you in. And they did. And we're here.
0: You mentioned Little Village, which I became enamored with, oh, 2 or 3 years ago, because there's a youth radio program there that is outstanding, which is located in the Mexican Museum of Natural History, or it might be the Mexican American Museum of Natural History, and some great youth programs there. And I loved the kids I met and the people I worked with. They have done some of the best programs of that ilk I've ever seen.
1: Oh, that's fantastic.
0: I really enjoyed seeing them. And it sounds like you had a chance to work. I don't know the adjacent neighborhood you mentioned.
1: Yeah, so Lawndale and Little Village are like separated by one street. But because the neighborhoods are so different, like Lawndale is a predominantly black neighborhood, Little Village is predominantly Hispanic, and there was all kinds of reasons that people didn't cross over. Gang reasons, cultural reasons, language reasons, and our job was to kind of – they went to schools together. So our goal was to bring everybody together, develop friendships as we empowered them to – it was an after-school and summer program designed to teach them college and job readiness skills by placing them into internships of their dream jobs. So I just got to hang out with the kids, find out the wildest dream they had, and then find someone in Chicago that was doing something similar and set them up with a little internship. It was pretty great.
0: And you mentioned student teaching, too. Did you ultimately teach in a classroom?
1: So I was student teaching fourth grade at Grover Cleveland Elementary School. So I was there for a year, and they were, I mean, precious. It was pretty fantastic.
0: Did you keep doing that?
1: So when I graduated, I didn't go right into teaching, because what I saw at Grover Cleveland Elementary School was that what kids needed was not your hands were kind of tied in the classroom. What they needed was someone who could listen, who they could joke with, who they just felt safe with, that they could connect to be able to find the work meaningful in the classroom. But because of how much you had to test and how short the classes were, it wasn't as accessible. Ultimately, I went back to the classroom, so I had a change of heart. But immediately, I went into after school, because that's all you do in after school is connect, find out what excites them, and help them just, you know, find meaning and encourage them along the way.
0: Yeah, there's flexibility to do those things. And there's pros and cons to both, or I should say just some things that come easier and some things that are challenges.
1: 100%.
0: Mark Williams is who we're talking to, and kinderneighborhood.com is his website. I just posted a picture of him on our Facebook page. You'll find a link to him on our website, too. We'll talk a little bit about his practice of mindfulness and some of the teaching he does, as well as more about his music. But would you like to – well, first of all, is there anything about the first song you want to tell us about?
1: Oh, sure. Yeah. So I wrote that song because – for the longest time, and still, I wrestled with the notion that you have to have it all together before you do something meaningful. When I would look

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May I feel protected and pleased, and may my body support me with strength, and may my life unfold like a blossom of peace.

hunger for the truth and the right to be free. 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

0: Mark Williams here at the Saturday Light Brigade. Why mindfulness? And I don't mean why you in mindfulness, and I'm also asking that question somewhat, not rhetorically, but somewhat knowing the answer. But a lot of folks, I think folks might, you know, is this the next big, or is this the next new thing, or have we given a new name to an old thing, or is this a fad that will be a passing fancy? And I think it's worth addressing head on. It's a big part of your life and of your practice. And, you know, from my perspective, as we become more and more purposefully, or I think quite often inadvertently, detached from other human beings, it becomes easy to also be detached from yourself. So mindfulness gives you an opportunity to be reflective and to think about what you're immersing yourself in. You can break it down much, much better than I can.
1: Oh, no, you did a great job. The answer to your questions, I think for some people, all the answers will be yes. Yes, it's a new name for an old thing. Yes, it could be a passing fad. Yes, it's the new craze. Yes to all of those things. But my goal is that for as many people as possible, it can become a tool to tap into an inner resource that helps you cultivate a meaningful life. For me, that's what it's been. That's what it is. That's what I hope it continues to be. And for the people that inspired me to do it, that's really what it was. And it's nothing fancy. It's just the practice of paying attention to something with compassion and curiosity. And that something can be your external environment, or it can be what's going on inside. And so for a lot of us, the thing we pay the least amount of attention to is what's going on inside. For a lot of adults, you might experience this when you drive somewhere and you don't know how you got where

0: were. You were driving to work and you ended up at the grocery store. You were driving to the grocery store, you ended up heading home because you were mindlessly driving. And so who was lost in thought and who was driving the vehicle? Because both things were happening. But tapping into that that skill to just notice when that happens. Mindful people still get lost in thought. Mindful people still make mistakes, but the goal is to just notice, what are the cues? What are the times for me when I'm more likely to lose myself in thought, to lose myself in just repetitive actions that I'm not actually choosing? Another one for me that I've noticed is a lot of us are not just having emotions, but controlled by them. I think back to when I was young. The first time I knew I was in big, big trouble was I was so angry I broke something. And then I realized, oh, I can't fix that thing that I broke, and I'm going to have to tell my parents that it's now broken. But I didn't even think through what was happening before I broke the thing. As I got a little bit older, I watched it happen. I was so mad at my parents, I ran upstairs and I threw my shoe at the wall. And that's when I learned that drywall is not very strong. And my shoe went through the wall. And so those moments, I can think back on moments like that where I lost control of a big emotion. I was so sad. I was just like shaking and sobbing and then saying things to people that I didn't mean. I was so hurt that I was saying things that I found out you can't take back. There's nothing wrong with being overwhelmed with anger, with being overwhelmed with sadness. But that doesn't mean I have to give that sadness or that anger the control over my body and over my words. And figuring out that I'm big enough on the inside to make space for those emotions without having to let them control what I'm doing was a big step. And a mindfulness, there's practices that are designed to help students of all ages work with that.
1: How did you figure that out?
0: It was Dr. Walter Smith was my therapist at the time.
1: I know him from Family Resources.
0: Yeah.
1: And he's a brilliant man.
0: Unbelievable.
1: I think he's retired.
0: He's retired. He has a small practice of clients that he'd been working with, but he's officially retired.
1: Yeah, I haven't seen him in ages, but just a brilliant man whose impact on folks, Walter Smith is his name. If you Google,
0: look him up.
1: Probably Walter Smith Family Resources, who he was CEO, which he was CEO of, would tell you all about him. This is Mark Williams. You're listening to the Saturday Light Brigade Saturday Mornings from SLB Radio Productions. I knew this was going to go very fast. Gosh, I want to ask you another. So I think that mindfulness is there to it can help one become a more productive person, a more thinking and reflective person, a calmer and more at ease person. Yet there's this tension that I'm thinking and I'm sort of being a straw devil's advocate here, but I know you can take it, and I think it's curious, is I guess I want to distinguish it from selfishness. Mm. It's a different it's one thing to focus on oneself and to work on oneself. It's another thing to do it for reasons that perhaps are less altruistic or at the exclusion of everything. Can you talk about that a little
0: bit? Definitely. That's what stopped me from doing it for a long time. And it's one of my biggest struggles. When life is hard for my entire family, the last thing I do is make space to care for myself.
1: Right. I guess I just redefined this whole self-care thing.
0: No, it's a beautiful – because a lot of people struggle with this. But it's similar to when I just was on an airplane yesterday. But when they tell you when the masks drop, when the pressure changes in the cabin, the first thing you do is put on your own mask so that you can put on the mask of other people. If you were to put on the mask of your children, you would pass out before finishing putting their mask on. So you are actually of no use to your family in these hard situations unless you have the wherewithal and resources to care for yourself. Mindfulness is the same way. That last song, I intentionally changed the words of the chorus each time. It's a mindfulness practice. It's called Loving Kindness. And it started with, may I. All of those wishes were for myself. And the second verse was, may you. May you, may mm-hmm. you. And the last verse was, may we, all beings on the planet. So you start by focusing on what you need for survival and thriving. You branch that out to your immediate neighbors, and then you include all beings on the planet. And that's the progress, progression.
1: That's a really great way of clarifying mm-hmm. all of those things. I especially like the oxygen mask example because a lot of folks, you know, we work in the after-school environment mm-hmm. Quite a bit, and we, you know, there are many of us, if it were up to us, we would pick up every kid and we'd drive every kid home and we'd buy them all dinner mm-hmm, and we'd, mm-hmm. you know, there's certain things you just, for a lot of reasons, can't do, but yeah. also are impractical to do. And mm-hmm. there is also the fact that you can't do any of it if you become sick or aren't able to take care of yourself. Mm-hmm. So that's a good way of looking at a mindfulness practice. You're working on a TV show, I know. How's that coming?
0: It's great. It's fully funded. We got all the money raised on our Indiegogo campaign, and we are getting ready to start writing and then sending things to our consultants, Walter Smith, Michelle King, Stephanie Romero, who are going to help review it and make sure that it's trauma-informed, it's best practices, it's developmentally appropriate, and it's what the leading research in mindfulness is saying we should do with children. So I'm really excited. And then we're going to start filming in spring when the weather's a little
1: wonderful.
0: A little brighter.
1: I don't know Stephanie Romero.
0: She started Awaken Pittsburgh, which is a mindfulness-based nonprofit. She focuses on schools and educating teachers. She focuses on work in folks who are in the helping professions. There's a crew now that's starting with police officers. It's amazing work.
1: It's possible I have met her. I was mm-hmm. going to say I do know the learning instigator, Michelle King. I've known her for ages,
0: yes.
1: and she's a brilliant collaborator for you. I'm happy to hear that. How can folks learn more about the show if they want to track it? Is it also the Kinder Neighborhood?
0: Kinder Neighborhood. We'll have links to the show. Michael Savisky at Make Roots has a link as well. You can follow us on Instagram. Kinder Neighborhood is the Instagram handle there. So,
1: Mark Williams is the voice that you're hearing, and I'd love to have another song.
0: Yeah. Anything you're feeling in particular? Any genres? Any moods?
1: No.
0: Otherwise, I'll just.
1: It's totally
0: take it.
1: Totally up to you. I will ask, as you're tuning, do you get out to play much?
0: A little bit, every now and then. A friend will call and say, I'm putting together a show, could you come play? Or a friend will say, hey, I can't make it, can you open for this band? Once my kids came along, I stopped pursuing and scheduling my own venues, but the Pittsburgh music scene is like one big happy family, and everybody knows everybody, and those I'm fortunate to have friends who have kept me from just having to play in my basement. So every now and then I do get out. Let's play one that I wrote with my daughter. This is one of our bedtime routine songs. Well, I don't know. Now she's older. We don't play it as much.
1: How old is she now?
0: She's 12.
1: And your other kids?
0: 10 and 2.
1: Whew.
0: Nice spread.
1: Yes. I understand the mindfulness.

wish I could dance, just like the pouring down rain. Wish I could fall from the sky to the earth, soak right in.

wish I could dance just like a fish in the sea. Wish I could swim so far and gracefully.

0: Mark Williams wrote the song with his daughter and just played it for you. That's wonderful. Does she play an instrument?
1: She's taking piano lessons, yep. And she plays a little bit of ukulele every now and then.
0: Excellent. And having three kids is going to keep you pretty busy.
1: Yes, it will. Yes, it will.
0: For quite some time, I would imagine. Have you written any of your philosophies down for others? I mean, the TV program is really going to be helpful.
1: That's really funny.
0: Have you thought of writing a book?
1: My own beliefs are in this song. Yeah. So, no, all of my writing has been in the music.
0: Yeah.
1: Yeah.
0: Which is a great way to transmit them. It just kind of occurred to me, though, that I'm sure – do you get out and teach adults?
1: Yeah. So with Awaken Pittsburgh, I'm one of the facilitators that helps – I now get to teach the exact same course that got me inspired to do mindfulness. So I'm teaching a group over at Clareton School District, a group at Carnegie School District, and a group at the Tillotson School. They're all – on board with learning mindfulness.
0: Excellent. How often do you do that? I mean, if I'm a kid at Clareton, mm-hmm. for example, how young are – what are the ages of the kids you're teaching and
1: so
0: how often
1: I
0: do you spend time?
1: I actually don't teach any of the students at Carnegie or Clareton.
0: You're training the trainer.
1: Yep. Okay. And they're partnering with Allegheny Health Network with the Chill Project, and they make these mindfulness rooms in each of the buildings in the districts that's staffed by someone from the Chill Project, but all the teachers are trained in mindfulness. So, like, when a kid needs a break and needs to, like, check back in with themselves, there's a place where they can go with a teacher that can help them process what's going on. And so I teach in those about once a week, teach the teachers.
0: So this is a case of equipping teachers with tools to not so much teach kids mindfulness practices, but to help calibrate them and make them better reactors or
1: 100%.
0: Preventers of.
1: There's a second course, which is mindfulness for the classroom, where we teach the teachers skills and lessons that they can do directly with the students. But the first thing is with just the teachers, because all the science says it. If you want your students or your children to practice mindfulness, the best thing you can do is develop your own practice.
0: Yeah, you need to model the mm-hmm. behavior if others mm-hmm. are going to exhibit it. And it I don't know how you study the effectiveness of something like that. It's obviously going to be effective, but you could look at things, I suppose, like number of suspensions or mm-hmm. disciplinary measures, but it's just plain common sense. There's a program, I'm sure you know this, called One Kind Word, which is a program that was developed by the predecessor to what is now the Fred Rogers Company. Mm. And One Kind Word was all about gentle interventions on behalf of children mm. when certain behaviors were witnessed. My favorite example was a mom or dad kind of screaming at a toddler in a checkout line as they grab magazines and candy and batteries and all the things that are available in a checkout line and kind of losing their cool with them.
1: Yeah.
0: And so the person at the cash register has been trained to say things like, it must really be hard being the parent of a child that's so curious and active, to kind of diffuse the situation and to refocus the parent on something positive. I mean, what you really when I first learned about that method, it was actually really helpful to me, because my inclination would be to say, would you please lay off your kid? You know, and you can't do that.
1: Yeah.
0: In fact,
1: but it makes it worse.
0: It makes it worse.
1: Yeah.
0: And it's actually helped me here at the Children's Museum. Sometimes if I see parents who, for whatever reason, I mean, people's behavior, I don't want to control anybody, but if I can help diffuse it.
1: So
0: it's
1: I'll know
0: thing.
1: What you're really saying the next time you say, hey, Mark, it must be really hard. You're such a curious and active child.
0: No. Yeah. I've got more tricks than that. But those teachers, getting back to your point, they can better understand the root cause of behavior or what works for different folks. I mean, another example, I don't want to give too many anecdotes, but I can remember somebody who had a lot of trouble paying attention and was kind of sleepy in a program we were running, and I learned that he took 3 buses to get here, and he got up extremely early in the morning, in part because he had to prepare breakfast for his younger siblings. Mm-hmm. And he wasn't a behavioral problem per se, but he sure seemed disinterested.
1: Yeah.
0: And I would imagine a class like yours, in fairly short order, can help adults understand those different perspectives and as I said, sort of calibrate themselves to the reality of what that person's life is.
1: That's 100% it. And there was one class, I remember it to this day, Stephanie Romero put up a quote, and it said that all unskillful action, that's the word for all of those, like parents being less than the best they can be or students being less than, all unskillful action is a tragic expression of an unmet need. And that stuck with me. I was like, okay, I'm going to remember that. Anytime somebody's saying something mean, anytime someone's hurting another individual, somebody's making a selfish choice, it's because on a deep level there's some unmet need that person has or is experiencing or is guided by right in that moment. Not to justify the action, but to help understand where it's coming from and get to the root cause of identifying a solution.
0: Yeah, it's a good way of looking at it without Also, without dissing the person, so to speak.
1: Yes.
0: It's not the person. It's this aspect of the person. It's a great kernel of wisdom. I want to be sure we get we should have time for 2 more songs,
1: okay.
0: I think, if you're up for it.
1: Definitely up for it. Always up for it.
0: What would you like to play next?
1: Let's see here. What do we need?
0: Actually, we can make it your choice 1 or 2. We're probably right on the cusp.
1: Here's one I definitely want to do. It's a fun one. It's one that if we have to end on this one, I'll be happy. It's a sing-along, so people at home can sing along. You're more than welcome to sing along.
0: You can sing in your car.
1: And it's called I'll Be On Your Side. Because that's the part that you sing along. So I'm going to get to the chorus, and it'll sound like this. I'll be on your side. And when I get to side, you all are going to start with I'll, and we'll go in a round. So it'll be like I'll.

0: Mark Williams. Have you recorded any of these?
1: There's a few. So when we got married, we recorded an album as a wedding favor. So there's something from a long, long time ago. And then there's some stuff on YouTube that I recorded for all my students. And because each mindfulness lesson I would do, I would put a song in there. So there's quite a few on YouTube.
0: Excellent. And go to KondorNeighborhood.com. One can go to KondorNeighborhood.com to learn more about Mark's music. How would you like to finish up?
1: Well, it depends on two things: how much time we have, and have you howled today?
0: I have howled, actually, but I'm happy to howl. I can howl more. I did howl earlier. It was about 7:15. We have 4 minutes or so of radio time, I'm happy to howl.
1: Okay, we can howl again.
0: Always happy. Is there anything you wanted to say that I didn't ask you about?
1: Mm-mm.
0: Okay.
1: Thank you. That's what I wanted to say.
0: You're welcome.
1: Yeah, so the chorus is all howls.
0: Ow-roo. Ow-roo.

0: Yeah, it's true. And you could just be you.
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2: Lots of dancing out there and tapping of feet on this cold day. We're here live in the Children's Museum of Pittsburgh. It's been a couple years, I think, since Brewers Row has been here, and it's great to welcome them back. They're doing a little more of an acoustic set this morning, and I follow a number of them on Facebook, and Mark has brand new strings on his guitar. He was bragging about that this morning. I'm honored. I'm sure they won't squeak like new shoes, but it's great that Pappy's got those on today. We'll introduce you to every member of the group throughout the morning, but let's welcome Brewers Row.

0: the Saturday Light Brigade Brewers Row with a nice audience of folks out there, which is good. Why not, let's introduce some of these folks are family members, right? Who's out there?
1: Can't see everybody from here, but...
0: Well, what family members do you know are here? Because I saw some kids that came along.
1: Well, we see a family of Tim College, who's on percussion today. We got Calliope.
0: I remember Calliope.
1: Rupert, Linus, Becky. I see the Bakers out there.
0: It's nice. Nice to have so many folks here listening to you. That's the voice of Nick Homan playing guitar and doing lead on that song. Tell me about the song. Or were you both? Every time I looked up, I saw you singing. Were you singing? Both singing? Yeah.
1: Mostly me singing on that one.
0: Tell me about the song.
1: It's a song. It's kind of two voices. Sort of having a conversation about getting out and doing something, or sticking around, and because things are okay.
0: And so, what's its name?
1: It's called Jimmy.
0: And I know there's a new CD out. Let's turn. That was Nick Homan. Let's turn to his dad, Mark. Tell me about the new CD. It just was released this month.
2: Sure. It's called There Was a Time We Were Kids. We released it on the 9th of January. Actually, we had a show at Howler's and for a release party. And we've been working on it for quite a long time. We're very proud of it.
0: Yeah, I didn't realize it came out. I know you were, I was thinking you were playing last night, but it was actually last weekend you had a show in support of the CD.
2: Last weekend we had our 10th anniversary show.
0: That's what it was.
2: We played as a band for the first time on Groundhog Day in 2006 at Moondogs in Blaunox. So last weekend we had a show there to celebrate that, and
1: it was great.
0: Yeah,
2: and it was great. We had cake.
0: Cake
2: was
0: good, and a lot of new lives since that first show.
2: A lot. There are a lot of grandchildren.
0: Yeah,
2: like my grandchildren out there, and other people's grandchildren as well.
0: He doesn't have a mic in front of him, but Tim College, who we mentioned before, is. On a percussion and on bass, Corey Drake is here. And Leah is over by the keys. Hello.
3: Hello.
0: And it's nice to have you here again. And I'm glad it's fun to be able to hear you guys. Are you playing out anywhere soon?
2: The only thing in the schedule right now is the opening of the Wiggle Barrel House. That's not until April.
0: That's worth looking forward to.
2: That will be a good time.
0: Though we'll make sure we post a link to how folks can get in touch with you on our Facebook page so people can stay tuned for that. What would you guys like to do next?
1: Let's play some more music.
0: Some more music. Do you know what song you'd like to play?
3: We're going to do 20-something.
0: 20-something here again, Brewers Row.

0: Brewers Row at the Saturday Light Brigade. Leah, I always love hearing you sing. Who writes? I seem to remember your songs end up being written by all of you to an extent. Was that true? Your song, or
1: that was mine? That was one of mine.
0: I thought it probably was, and it's a beautiful song. What are you playing? You've got this nice old keys.
1: It's Disguise. It's actually a Yamaha P60, but
0: okay,
1: Nicholas built this beautiful case for it.
0: I like it, Nicholas. You gave it that distressed look.
2: That's a real wear and tear from the road. Not the big road.
0: But, the big road. You
2: know, here and there road.
0: Not the road this morning. It's a nice looking case, actually. The band has a new CD. I just posted a link to their Facebook page and their website and the Wiggle Whiskey event, which is May 1st. So we got a little bit of time left for that.
3: That might have been last year's. It's in April.
0: So okay, I'll find that on your – I pulled that up off of your website. But maybe I pulled one up that was from a prior date. I'll look. I'll find out, but we'll look for that. It gives me something to do. I need little tasks while I'm enjoying the music. But there is a link to their Facebook page and website. And thanks for the kind words. If you want to pass along a hello, if you're tuned in, 412-200-5975 is how you can text us. And what is the name of the next song coming up?
2: The next song is called Own Way Home. It's on the record. It features the voices of Leah, who you just heard, and my father, Mark, in a little duet.
0: Here they are, once again, Brewers Row.

0: Brewers Row at the Saturday Light Brigade. That's a nice song. Your vocals are always just tight and beautiful. I'm glad you have the lyrics on your website, too, for folks that want to consider and think as they're listening to the brand new CD. There was a time when we were kids. Who named that?
1: I did. This is Nicholas speaking.
0: What's I like Nicholas? It. I like it.
1: It's a lyric from the first song we played, which is also the first song on the record from Jimmy.
0: This just in, April 29th,
1: hey.
0: for long-range planners. That's the date of the opening of the You Say Wiggle, I Say Wiggle. They say they don't really care. They go back in history to that name.
2: As long as you buy their whiskey.
0: Yeah. Or their whiskey or their whiskey. Actually, when you look at their website, I didn't do that this morning, but I know it goes back to, in history, the name, they're not sure, was pronounced multiple ways. But you'll be opening, helping them open up on April 29th. So there's lots of time. 2016.
2: No.
0: That's it. April 29th, 2016. The best way to get the CD, I imagine, is your website, or are there other ways to do it?
2: There's iTunes, there's CD Baby. If you're a Spotify user, there's Spotify.
1: We love it when people get it right from us at a show, because that means we get to meet them and they get to hear us play live.
2: That's right. That's the best way.
0: Yeah, so
1: that's the best way.
0: Absolutely. That's a good way to do it.
2: But don't wait until April.
0: Yes.
2: Yeah.
0: Get one now. It's an early Valentine's gift or a last-minute Valentine's gift. Right.
2: It's a wonderful Valentine's.
0: Brewers Row. Will you be playing more once the weather warms up a little bit? Playing out
2: a little more. Oh yes.
0: Good.
2: We're just there's just with all the children and grandchildren out there. There's just a whole lot of real life coming first.
0: That's, I can only imagine. I'm watching the brownie in motion out there. Big group of kids. How old are your kids now, Nicholas?
1: Mine, who are not here right now, are my oldest is 5. It's Poppy, and Henry is 3, and Wallace is about to be 5 months old.
0: Wow! A belated congratulations on Wallace. I didn't realize. I forgot about Wallace.
1: Yeah. Well, he's quiet.
0: Well, yeah, he's
1: kind of no trouble.
0: How does Poppy like being a big sister to Wallace?
1: She likes being in charge. She likes to be.
0: I mean,
1: she
0: was a big sister to Henry too, but mm-hmm. she's probably a little more in the game this time around in terms
1: yeah,
0: of.
1: She has some more responsibilities this time around.
0: Excellent. It's probably hard to get her to clean the kitchen and you know, do all the pots and pans. And
1: yeah.
0: Do you ever drive into the store yet to pick up stuff?
1: riding.
0: She'll ride
1: to the store.
0: Excellent.
1: Still working on the hills, though.
0: Brewers Row is here performing, and we're going to get back to the music with them. I want to be sure we get a lot in. They sound great, don't they? And the next song, they're negotiating. And
1: the next song is a new one.
0: Wow.
1: Never been played on the radio before. Only been played out in public once, which is a week ago.
0: Is it on the CD or no?
1: It's not on the CD.
0: Ah, even newer.
2: It'll be on the next one for sure.
1: Yeah. So we're going to give it a shot.

been 23 years since I figured out some. The first time I tried to open my knife, I cut myself. It's funny now. And a kid can be like a fallen leaf, and a kid can be like a fallen tree, and a kid can be like a bouncing ball. A kid can break like a paper bag, a kid can break like a glass of wine, a kid can break and still see fine. Isn't it funny?